0: crude oil prices fell back and investors focused on more strong earnings reports from big U.S. companies. The S&P 500 rose 0.8% Tuesday. The Dow added 356 points. That's about 0.7%. The Nasdaq Composite rose 1%. Brent crude fell 4% to about $110 a barrel. DuPont rallied more than 8%. The big chemical company was the latest to report bigger profits for the beginning of the year than analysts expected. Anheuser-Busch and Pinterest also posted big gains after their profit report. Seth Sutel, New York.
1: U.S. health regulators have announced their first authorization of fruit-flavored electronic cigarettes that are intended for adult smokers. News and analysis at townhall.com. From Washington, I'm Keith Peters. An explosion at a fireworks plant in central China causes havoc for local residents. We hear more on this story from correspondent Karen Chamas, reporting from London.
2: An explosion at a fireworks plant in central China has killed at least 26 people and injured scores more, according to authorities. State media showed footage of smoke rising from a flattened factory as rescue workers continued to douse flames. Chinese media confirmed that the blast occurred at a fireworks plant in the city of Changsha in Hunan province on Monday afternoon. Hundreds of rescuers were deployed to the scene and residents in danger zones were evacuated. Authorities are investigating the cause of the blast and police have detained the person in charge of the company. I'm Karen Chamas.
1: More on these stories at townhall.com. 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
6: 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Oops! 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

0: 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Hanging out today with Jim 2, Tuesdays with Jim 2. Jim.
1: Yeah?
0: What's up with you?
1: Nothing much. I'm just having a lot of fun with this, and I got some constructive comments through my Facebook chat with someone we both mutually know.
0: Oh, good.
1: Yeah, let's see here.
0: It's good news. Are they wishing you a happy day, a great day?
1: No, this person claims the hostile housing. Don't be obtuse. Try this one, the 2008 housing loan scams, right? Remember that, blah, blah, blah. There isn't a decrease. They don't count the numbers correct. You should know better. Now, in terms of actually getting the actual number of homeless people right, the number, the metric they use that all the experts use to measure homelessness is the housing and urban development point in time count. So I'm totally open to the fact that they may not get the accurate number, but I use it more in terms of just what the trend is. So I'm assuming whatever inaccuracies that they have in counting, mm-hmm. it's consistent year after year after year, right? Mm-hmm. So, and regarding the 2008 thing, note that 2008 to 2015, the homeless population was still going down, as the case may be. And of course, so if you say it's like really the cost of housing that makes you homeless, let's try some more fun here. Copilot. Can you hear me?
2: Yes, I can hear you loud and clear. So free to ask me anything or let me know how I can help.
1: Okay. Based on the latest available data, of the California homeless population, what percentage of them have full-time jobs?
2: According to recent data from the United States Interagency Council on Homelessness, about 25% of California's homeless population is estimated to have some form of employment. Within this group, around 15% are engaged in full-time jobs. So while a significant portion does have employment, the majority of those experiencing homelessness are either underemployed or unemployed.
1: Okay. Can you break that down by sheltered versus unsheltered homeless? The percentage of sheltered homeless with full-time jobs versus the percentage of unsheltered homeless with full-time jobs?
2: According to the latest data from California's 2025 point-in-time count, there's a notable difference between sheltered and unsheltered homeless individuals holding full-time jobs. Among the sheltered homeless population, around 20% have full-time employment. In contrast, only about 10% of the unsheltered homeless population is employed full-time. This means that while employment is still relatively challenging for both groups, those in shelters are about twice as likely to hold a full-time job as those who are unsheltered.
1: Thank you very much, Copilot.
2: You're very welcome. I'm always here to help, so just let me know if you have any more questions or need anything else.
1: So, if it really was the cost of housing that was driving up homeless, mm-hmm. you would expect a higher percentage of people who were unsheltered to have full-time jobs. And, you know, according to Copilot, it's only 10%. So, the 90% of the people that are unsheltered, you know, the people that are sleeping in tents or whatever, right, mm-hmm. in Bumtown or whatever, those are the ones that are what most people think about when they think about homelessness, right? They are the quote problem, the crisis, right? And they don't have a job, you know, it's not because housing's too expensive, it's because they got other issues. So there you go.
0: All right, Jim, you want to get to some phone calls?
1: Sure. I want to see if people are going to challenge my use of AI.
0: Okay. 479-1080, Rory, you got a problem?
3: No.
0: Oh, okay.
3: No, but clearly, Jim, you prefer the British boss lady.
1: Well, yes, huh? The thing is, most callers to this show are men. So I figure I use a female voice.
3: I know. It's good. Oh, I'm here to help. Just call me. I'm right here.
1: There you go. Yeah.
3: It's hilarious. But anyway, I never talk. I use AI, but I don't talk to it. It's just me. But, you know, the thing with the bumless, or my brother calls them bumless, with the home, they've got all these euphemisms. experiencing homelessness. It's like, oh, I'm experiencing alcoholism. You know, I'm experiencing being fired from my job. No, you're out of the house. You got issues. Go get help. But Dave knows where I'm talking. Over by Safeway on Airport Boulevard by Corleo's Creek. Dude, I saw a guy out there with a pole pounder putting in a tent. They parked their cars there. You know, it's just county land right by the creek. And it's just like, no, these guys are bums. 90% now, I know there's some that are totally out of their minds. And I'm aware of that. And it's, they need help. But being on the street is not help. That's not help. And buying houses for them is ridiculous. So I didn't want to talk about that. But man, oh man, what a scam. We're 10% of the country's population in California, roughly.
1: Maybe a little bit more, like 15% or something like that, yeah.
3: No, it's 40 million. Yeah, you're right.
1: Rory, we got AI. Hey, Copilot, what percentage of the U.S. population is in California?
2: Currently, about 12% of the total U.S. population resides in California.
1: I'll split the difference with you, Rory.
3: Okay, no, you're right. It was
1: Thank
3: not
1: you.
3: 10, it's a little more. I figured 12%. Ask your co-pilot there what percent of the homeless does California have of the total in the U.S.?
1: Hey, co-pilot, of the total U.S. homeless population, what percentage of them reside in California? I use reside ironically.
2: Based on the most recent data from 2026, it's about 24% of the total U.S. homeless population is in California. So while it's an ironic way to put it, a significant share of the nation's homeless population does reside in California. Full context.
1: I think I made AI laugh.
0: Wow.
1: Copilot, of the unsheltered homeless population in the United States, what percentage of them are in California?
2: Currently, about 30% of the entire unsheltered homeless population in the United States is located in California. So it's 30%. A significant proportion.
1: Thank you very much, Copilot. I appreciate it.
3: Yeah, so there, it's easy living on the coast.
1: Yeah, it is easy living.
3: We encourage it. So it's Cloward and Piven. We're all busy. We're all working jobs. Everybody's busy. And you look up and you go, they got another scam. They're running another scam on us, and it's the Democrat Party and some go-along, get-along Republicans that lack spine. So, but anyway, I did want to talk about the train.
1: Okay.
3: I think it would be cheaper to buy Spirit Airline at auction and operate that and just offer people free flights or, you know, reduced-cost flights and just forget about the rail, right? I mean, think about it. Yeah. What is Spirit Airline worth?
1: I actually don't know.
3: Have it sooner.
1: Well, it's bankrupt.
3: Sooner.
1: It's bankrupt.
3: Well, I know, but it went up for auction today.
1: Yeah.
3: And they're going to part it out. Why don't we go and bid, get something 10 cents on the dollar, and then form a little, joking.
1: Yeah, I know you're joking.
3: The state of California would destroy the airline, what the market didn't destroy, the state would. But this rail, the only reason that train is going is because when there's sugar daddies, for Democrat governors in California, in the White House, they shovel them highway funds and this fund and transportation, and then they just keep shoveling it over there. As soon as Trump gets in, oh, geez, we're in a crisis because they cut them off from the federal funding.
1: You're going to be around in about 97 years, right?
3: I know. I'll be
1: the first customer. Because Dave will be, because he's using all that longevity stuff. And it'll give him immortality.
3: That's right. Well, they'll put... Yeah, we could put our cryogenic bodies on the train. What do you think, Dave?
0: I think that sounds like it won't work.
1: Well, by then we'll have Star Trek beaming technology. We just beam all over the place, and we'll only take the train just for the scenic view of Bakersfield,
3: or just to relive the nostalgia of the choo-choo train.
1: Yeah. Hey,
3: but one thing, and this is one of the scams: the state is being charged by contractors to store their equipment on state property while this thing is not being built. Think about that. There's so many scams. And there's contractors that know. It wouldn't take much to find out. I think maybe the Trump admin will go after them for malfeasance and fraud. I mean, why not? I mean, it's rife with fraud.
1: Yep. Well,
3: so anyhow,
1: At like, let's just say they upped the funding to $5 billion a year. It's still what, like 20 years before it's, this would be 20 years. And,
3: they haven't laid any track.
1: Think
3: about that. And they're going to go from Merced to Bakersfield on the first leg, and they haven't even figured out how to go through the Tejon Pass, the Grapevine.
1: Right.
3: Good luck, guys.
1: Oh, and bonus, right? You know, the AI said, well, the California High Speed Rail Authority disputes the $230 billion figure. And then I asked, well, who came up with the $230 billion figure? And they said, the High Speed Rail Authority's own business plan. I mean, what do you want from me? What do you, right?
3: But ask your co-pilot, what was the original estimated cost when they passed the bond measure?
1: I know this off the top of my head. You don't need AI. It's about $30 billion or $30 or $33 billion. I think it was like you raised $10 billion from the bond. Then they figured another $10 billion would come from the federal government, and then they raise $10 billion from private investors. Do you think any private investor is going to invest in this gigantic cluster farm?
3: Boondoggle.
1: Boondoggle?
3: No.
1: This pit of money?
3: It's unbelievable. It's truly a monument to grift, corruption, and let's face it, we're seeing Clyde and Piven in real time. It's happening.
1: Yep.
3: So we better put a stop to it, good citizens of California. We do have a chance. By the way, Ramin, who was on the Saturday special, a month ago?
1: Mm-hmm.
3: His YouTubes, he's keeping up daily. He just put one out. He puts them out on Monday, and he's going through a lot of the candidates, not all of them, but in some of the
1: other 56 office. Independent candidates that are not affiliated with anybody else.
3: No, he's not going through that. And he's not making a recommendation for governor, but he is going down Secretary of State, Treasurer, you know, the insurance commissioner. So it's worth listening to if anybody's listening. Just look up Ramin, R-A-M-I-N on YouTube, and he's doing it every week. Mm-hmm. So that's been a real service. Thanks to KSCO for alerting us to what he's doing.
1: Yeah.
3: So I'll let you take another call.
0: Yeah. Thank you for the call, Rory.
1: I'm waiting for all the progressive to say, we're going to build high speed rail. It's an awesome thing. We're going to find the money. Yeah, it's going to be great. You know, is the board lit up with progressive callers there, Dave, waiting to defend high speed rail?
0: No.
1: Or how about disputing all the homeless stuff?
0: Well, I don't know. Maybe Nick will dispute.
1: There you go.
0: Let's see. Hey, Nick, what do you have to say?
4: It says estimated 130 years completion at this rate?
1: At the current rate.
4: Can you ask the computer what the population along the high-speed rail will be in 130 years, the increase?
1: Well, it won't give you the number because you're actually asking it to predict something that it predict the future, and I don't think there's any, right?
4: Ask it. It might have it.
1: All right.
4: AI. Your computers.
1: Oh, let's see here. Hey, co-pilot, I'm going to ask you to speculate. Can you estimate the population that's going to be living along the route of the proposed high-speed rail in 177 years? Oh, hang on. Are you there, co-pilot? Can you hear me?
0: Oh, jeez.
1: Co-pilot, can you hear me?
2: Absolutely, I can. I'm right here and ready to jet.
1: All right.
2: Let me know what else you need.
1: I'm going to ask you to speculate. Can you estimate the population that would be living in close proximity to the route of the California High-Speed Rail Phase 1 in 177 years?
2: That's quite a forward-looking question. I can tell you that making an estimate that far out, 177 years into the future, is mostly speculative. Any projection would be based on a lot of assumptions about urban development, economic trends, migration patterns, and policies. That said, I can look up current projections for the California High-Speed Rail Corridor, and we can get a sense of the population trends along the route as of now. Just let me know if that works for you.
1: That'll work.
2: Right now, we don't have specific numbers that project all the way to the year 2203. For the population near the California High-Speed Rail Corridor, it's just too far into the future. However, current projections focus on the next couple of decades. For example, the California High-Speed Rail Authority's 2025 projects update indicates that as the rail system eventually connects California's major metropolitan areas, it's expected to influence population growth and urban development along that corridor in the coming decades. But for a time frame as distant as 177 years from now, well, that's a bit beyond what any current report can confidently say. If you have any other questions or if there's anything else you need, just let me know.
4: You're right. She got it stumped.
1: Right. Anyways, hey, AI, let's try this instead. What is the current population living adjacent to the proposed California high-speed rail line between Bakersfield and Merced?
2: Currently, the population living adjacent to the proposed California high-speed rail corridor between Bakersfield and Merced is estimated to be around 4 million people. This number comes from recent projections that look at the population density and urban areas along that section of the rail.
1: Thank you very much, Copilot. Appreciate it.
4: So, anyway, last comment is, you know, Eric Starwell always, to me, is he's had a nasty case of diaper rash and it spread to his face.
0: Thank you for the call, Nick. That's not very nice.
1: I'm surprised his wife is still with him, but, you know, I guess she took her vows seriously in sickness and in health, rich or poor, and sex scandal or not, as the case may be. So good on Eric Swalwell's wife. So it'll be interesting. I mean, I personally think there's not going to be any money to finish this thing, and it's just going to be California High-Speed Rail is just going to be this boondoggle that you give to these contractors, and they just they'll dig ditches, and they'll lay rail, and then, yeah, they'll just take the money, and then, you know, we're just, you know, it's not going to be useful. In fact, what would be more useful? Building the California High-Speed Rail or spending the money to build the gigantic statue of me in the Central Valley, just standing, you know, legs akimbo, you know, across the I-5, you know.
0: No, then we could throw stuff at you, Jim.
1: That's right. You could throw stuff at my crotch. Yeah.
0: Yes, I guess we could do that. Let's take another call, Jim. This is Craig, line one. You're in the air, Craig. Thank you for the call.
5: Yeah, thank you. I have a serious question for that AI. Maybe Jim could help me word it, but hey, first of all, Dave, I thought of you. I was out there hiking, did my little hike, you know.
0: Oh, nice.
5: Not like you. You put me to shame, you know, what you do. But I'm out there barefooted. I hiked up in the hill about a mile up the trail, and boy, the smell of that California sage bubblegum plant this time of year. Wow, you got to pick some of it, man. And it's incredible the way that wild stuff out there. This time of year, I've never smelt it so strong. But I hope that people appreciate that and give that a try. Go out there, and also the stinging, the wild stinging nettle out there. I have this sore wrist. And I broke it when I was 15, and, you know, things come back at you. And I rubbed it with the needles. I didn't even feel anything, the inflammation, you know, where's that? But I rubbed it so hard, I got blood all over my wrist. But, man, jeez, you know, it's no wife's tale. It really works. I mean, it's famous. The stinging nettle is famous for taking down inflammation with those needles, those chemicals or whatever. But, okay, here's the AI question.
1: All right, I'm ready.
5: So I want to ask you, Jim, maybe you could help me. About global warming? Ask them, is there real solid scientific evidence for man-made global warming, or is it a scam? Something like that, Jim.
1: It's more. That's a pretty more loaded question, but let's try it this way. Copilot, can you hear me?
2: Yes, I can hear you loud and clear. Let me know what else you'd like to chat about.
1: Can you access the Arizona State University study released in September of 2024 that listed the global temperature of the planet Earth for the last 485 million years?
2: Yes, I found the study you're referring to. It's a study by the University of Arizona and the Smithsonian and was released in September 2024. The researchers used a method called data assimilation to combine geological data and climate models, effectively creating a detailed curve of Earth's global mean surface temperature over the past 485 million years. C-Tight 10-0, Search 1. This study revealed that Earth's temperature has fluctuated more than previously thought, and that these changes are closely linked to atmospheric carbon dioxide levels. It gives us a long-term perspective that helps us understand modern climate change in context.
1: Based on the graph of global mean temperature of the last 485 million years cited in the study, where are we now in terms of warmest or coolest?
2: According to that study, the current global mean temperature is indeed relatively warm compared to much of Earth's history. In fact, we're currently in what they consider one of the warmer periods over the last several hundred million years. While Earth has seen even hotter periods in its distant past, the temperatures we're experiencing now are high compared to many cooler periods, such as ice ages or periods where the Earth was much cooler.
1: Does that help? I mean, thank you very much, Copilot. I mean, it's the thing is, if you actually see the graph, it's the second coolest on the actual graph of the last 485 million.
6: I'm curious, though, what it says is if it's, just ask a point blank real fast. That, if it's a big phony scam, this man-made global warming.
1: Well, I can ask it, but it's probably going to give you the standard answer. So let's try it. Hey, Copilot, is the science behind man-made global warming reliable, or is it a scam like critics say it is?
2: Consensus that human-caused or anthropogenic global warming is indeed real and well-supported by extensive research. This isn't just a single study or opinion. It's a conclusion drawn from decades of climate data, multiple lines of evidence, and the work of thousands of scientists around the world. Of course, there are critics and skeptics out there, but the overwhelming majority of climate scientists agree that human activities, especially the burning of fossil fuels, are driving the current warming trend. It's always good to look at the data and see what the broader scientific community is saying.
1: Thank you very much, Copilot.
6: Well, that was bull crap.
1: Well, I mean, again, it's, AI isn't perfect. That's why if you ask it more discrete questions, you'll get better answers. If you get, like, very broad questions like that, you're going to get what you got, right? Because it doesn't think necessarily think for itself. It just gathers all the data and summarizes it. And if the garbage in, garbage out, as the case may be, then you get the answer you get. So
6: it's just getting what's out there in the media, basically, right?
1: It's getting out there and in current science, because the thing is, right?
6: And like, what they put out,
1: right?
6: Yeah,
1: if you would ask, like,
6: what they put out,
1: like if you'd ask AI, if AI was around in the 1970s, and you asked how many planets in the solar system have rings, it would just say one, Saturn, right? But now we realize that Jupiter has rings, Uranus has rings, Neptune has rings, I think. So right, because Voyager 1 went out there and said, oh, look, there are rings around the planets, right? So in terms of, it will tell you what the current information is, right, to the extent, and that's very useful and very powerful. Would you agree, Dave?
0: Yes.
1: Right. But, you could always learn, something new that might change that perception.
6: Okay, Jim. Well, what do you personally buy into about this man-made global warming?
1: I don't think it is a thing. I think we are within a natural variation cycle, which is totally natural.
6: Yeah,
1: it's a natural variation cycle because again, we are at the second coolest period in the last 485 million years, according to that study. But if you see the graph, it's like we're at the second coolest time period, and the only time that was cooler was the last ice age. But that's based on just like, deriving data from multiple different data sources, which technically you're not supposed to do. But when you don't have, a consistent data source for 485 million years, you got to mix and match.
6: Yeah. Well, hey, thanks a lot for helping me out there.
1: No problem, Craig.
0: Thank you for the call, Craig. 831-479-1080. Let's see what Don has to say. He's calling from Salinas. You're in the air, Don.
7: I've got a couple questions for your

0: their messaging, is that giving aid and comfort to Iran over the United States?
1: I would think that's a loaded question, Don. But let me try it this way, because again, that's definitely an opinion. But hey, co-pilot, how likely it would the current Democrat criticism of Donald Trump be considered treason under the Constitution?
2: Well, that's a pretty interesting question and a definitely a complex one. In general, criticizing a political leader, including a president like Donald Trump, is generally considered a form of free speech that's protected under the First Amendment. The threshold for something to be considered treason is actually very high.
1: See, told you.
0: I don't think you asked her right. The thing is this. If you've got a guy, a mullah, sitting in a cave eating cold rice, and because of the way the Democrats and the fake news are talking, he thinks, well, if I can just sit here till after the midterms, Donald Trump will be shut down.
1: Yeah, again, it's better to ask AI very discreet, factual assertions rather than opinions, because you'll get what you get with an opinion.
0: Now, my second question is this.
1: Mm-hmm.
0: When it comes to being a disenfranchised voter, which the Democrats like to say that a lot, who fits the definition of a disenfranchised voter better? Me, a white Christian Republican in Salinas, California, or a black transsexual in Oakland, California?
1: All right, hang on. Co-pilot, can you answer that last question?
2: Of course. Just let me know which question you'd like me to revisit or anything.
1: Sorry, Don. He can't hear. She can't hear you. But
0: yeah.
1: But hang on a moment. All right, co-pilot. I'm asking this question for a caller. Who is more likely a disenfranchised voter, a white male in Salinas versus a black transsexual in Oakland?
2: That's a thought-provoking question, and here's what we can gather from the data. In general, disenfranchisement tends to impact certain communities more heavily due to historical and structural factors. For instance, data shows that African American and LGBTQ plus communities, including black transgender individuals, often face more barriers to voting, whether from ID laws, voter roll purges, or other systemic challenges. Well, I couldn't find exact numbers for a white male in Salinas versus a black trans individual in Oakland. The broader trend is that minority and marginalized groups historically experience higher rates of voter disenfranchisement. So in short, while disenfranchisement can affect different individuals, the likelihood tends to be higher for those in marginalized demographics.
0: I'll say this, Jim. Your companion is a fake news eater. That's all I can say.
1: No, you're
0: she's
1: just
0: woke. She's got the woke mind virus.
1: No, it's just garbage in. Ways, for the opinion stuff, it's garbage in or garbage out. You have to ask it very factual-based questions.
0: But I am impressed. I am very impressed with your co-pilot's factual knowledge of statistics, statistics, numbers, and things of that nature. I will say that.
1: Thanks a lot, Don. But if you ask it more discreet questions as opposed to opinion based questions, you will get better results. And then from there, you can draw your opinions accordingly, right? Because if decent, well thought of opinions are actually based on actual facts, a reasonable interpretation of the facts, right? So get your facts first, then form the opinion later. Right? Because otherwise, if you ask loaded questions like that, you're going to get the answers you just got.
0: Okay. Well, as I'm leaving, why don't you change companion's voice to a Hong Kong English accent?
1: Hey, it's me. It's me picking it. I like this voice. I like the British lady talking to you.
0: You like Cockneys?
1: Well, yeah, there's an air of

0: sophistication in there, you know, so to speak. But okay. And plus, you know, I mean, the other voices were not as appealing to me in this case.
1: Oh.
0: Yeah, but... Okay. But, yeah, I mean, you'll do better by focusing on asking actual factual, you know, more fact-based assertions versus opinions. Because, again, when you get opinions, you're going to get the answers you got, and it's kind of like, you know, right? It's kind of wishy-washy because AI is trying to be politically correct, so to speak, or diplomatic. So as opposed to, you know, like, what is the capital of Sacramento? There's no sugarcoating that it's Sacramento, right? right.
1: Yeah, but I am impressed that you can send it out digging for facts and figures that should take a long time to get, and it comes up with them instantly. So yeah, I can see the advantages of having that co-pilot.
0: Yeah, even though I think Dave is looking at me going, "This is the most boring thing ever."
2: Thank you for the call, Don. 831-479-1080. Let's take a couple of more phone calls,
0: yeah,
2: Jim, before we get out of here. Before we go to the break. Marshall in Watsonville, you're in the air.
3: Yeah, how do you get access to the AI?
0: Well, okay, this one's easy. I just go to copilot.com or copilot.microsoft.com to be more precise. It'll take you to a website, and then, you know, there's a little doohickey, like little message thing where you can type in your question and it'll give you the answer. And then there's a little doohickey in that little box where you type in your question, a bunch of little vertical lines that form the shape of a diamond. You click on that, and then it'll ask you for access to your microphone. You say yes, then start talking.
3: All right.
0: Yeah, I mean, glad to help.
2: Is it free? Thank you for the call, Marshall.
0: Oh, right now it's free. I don't know. What? It hasn't asked me for a credit card or anything like that.
2: Wow.
0: I was trying to get this through Google Gemini, but, you know, Google Gemini wasn't working for me, but Copilot works. So maybe if I can get Google Gemini to do this for me, next time I'll do a Google Gemini. I don't know. But, you know, so there it is.
2: Let's take another call. Michael in Monterey is up next. You're in the air, Michael. Thank you for the call.
4: Hi.
2: Hey,
4: so about a week ago, you had someone on who was talking about the moon going around the Earth and how it did not rotate around its axis.
2: Right. Mm-hmm.
4: Well, I have to say that was wrong.
2: Yeah,
4: and so you can ask, if you don't mind, you could ask Copilot to explain it in easy way so people could understand why it really does rotate.
2: Oh, good idea, Michael.
0: Hey, Copilot, right, can you give me a brief explanation of how the moon goes around the Earth and rotates?
5: Absolutely. So the moon orbits the Earth in about 27.8 days, which we call a lunar month. At the same time, the moon is also rotating on its own axis. Interestingly, it rotates at just the right speed so that the same side of the moon always faces the Earth. This is called synchronous rotation or tidal locking. So, in essence, the moon's orbit and rotation are in perfect sync.
0: Thank you very much, Copilot.
2: There you go.
0: Does that help you, Mike?
4: Yeah, well, I knew the answer already, but I was for your audience.
0: But was that a concise, correct answer for you?
4: Yeah, it's gravitationally linked, tidally linked. That makes sense.
2: Yeah.
4: Otherwise, we wouldn't see the same spot on the moon all the time. We would see the whole moon all the way around it.
2: Yeah.
4: If it did not rotate.
2: Right. Thank you for the call, Michael. Thank you for the call. 831-479-1080. Now we can take our break, Jim, too. Let's do that.
0: Oh, did we miss the break?
2: Yeah, we missed the break. Did we move it? Because callers are of utmost importance, Jim. We don't want to leave the callers hanging.
0: It seemed like it went really fast.
2: It did. It went really fast. Right. KSEO Santa Cruz, 2 minutes. We'll be right back, y'all.

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0: 479-1080-218-5726, KSEO Dave at gmail.com. This one's hard to rate, Jim. I would give this a 6. I give it a 5 now.
1: The Turnpike Troubadours. Wrecked, yeah, is the name of the song.
0: It's better than average. I mean, most average songs are meh. This one's okay.
1: I'm re-binging Landman, so that's a shout out to Robert for thank you for the suggestion. Okay. And I think this is on one of the episodes. Landman is also still very good, and it's always good to see really good acting and dialogue with a really coherent story. I mean, you kind of miss that, but
0: you mean like the Incredible Hulk.
1: Better than that. So yeah, better than that. Yeah, it is better than that. So, but again, you don't like anything that has a story.
0: You're
1: on it.
0: Weird.
1: You just want everything to resolve.
0: Oh, you're just trying to change the subject, Jim, because you ain't got no taste like I do.
1: Yeah, there you go. There you go.
0: I forgot to mention the caller who mentioned using AI for military retaliatory strikes. One word: hallucination. AI hallucinates all the time. That's not what you want in control for auto military strikes. Just my opinion. That's from Robert.
1: Okay. Oh, okay. You know, so, I mean, I'm not using it for military strikes. I'm just using it to ask questions and get information, right? And I think, you know, right, if you ask it discrete questions, you get answers.
0: Yeah, you get better answers.
1: If you ask it for opinions or whatever, you loaded questions, you know, whatever, you get, well, that's a very interesting question.
0: That's why I think that AI, you know, for all of its, for what people say, oh, it's bad in this way and it's bad in that way, I think that it will improve your skills in having a conversation and how to word things properly or more effectively.
1: Well, it gives, if you do it right,
0: yes,
1: it gives you better information to think. You still have to, at least for now, you still have to think. You still have to make the decisions, right?
0: Yes.
1: Like, I can point out that the homeless population was declining throughout, you know, until 2015,
0: right,
1: you know, as, and then, you know, it went up, you know, after that. And, you know, in saying it's really not the cost of housing, because the cost of housing was going up in that time period as well, mm-hmm, right? But, you know, it's up to you to draw the conclusion, right? As people will still say, it's the cost of housing. It's like, well, no, because if it really was the cost of housing, right, you would have a lot more employed people being homeless, right?
0: I think you do.
1: No, 10%.
0: Of employed people?
1: No, 10% of homeless are employed, fully employed, right?
0: Okay.
1: Right? Because I'm assuming there are a lot of people who are, if you have full-time employment, yes, housing is ridiculously expensive in California, right? But if you have a full-time job, you're making money, eventually you'll be able to figure out some way of living somewhere.
0: Right.
1: You can put a roof over your head. It may not be the nicest roof over your head. You might be sharing it with like 500 Mexicans or whatever. I don't know. Is that the stereotype?
0: My God. Right? That's terrible.
1: But you're not homeless, right? You're not homeless, right? You're not,
0: I guess.
1: You're not sleeping on a couch. You're not sleeping in a tent, you know, by the freeway, you know, buffer zone. What do you call that area between, like, the freeway and the sidewalk? Like, that's with a fence and the shrubbery.
0: Frontage road.
1: No, so no.
0: Cal Avenue.
1: No, like when you drive down a freeway, there's like usually a buffer between the freeway and the city that's around it or whatever. Like if you drive through on Highway 1, there's like that.
0: I don't know.
1: Right, Highway 1, and then like there's where the off road, the shoulder ends. There's a gate. There's a chain link fence, and then there's like some, area with shrubs and dirt,
0: right?
1: And then that's where the
0: homeless people live.
1: That area. You're not living there. I mean,
0: right,
1: you know, they're, I mean, that's where the homeless people live, right?
0: Yeah.
1: But you know, only 10% of those people actually have a job, right?
0: 479-1080-218-5726 KSEO Dave at gmail.com. Before we get to the next phone call, Jim, you know, I was wondering, do you ever wonder what makes artificial intelligence intelligent? I mean, what the hell is the definition of intelligence? So I heard a very interesting explanation, and this is just for people to chew on.
1: Mm-hmm.
0: AI, the large language models, which is what you're using and what I use,
1: mm-hmm,
0: they're called large language models. There's different types of AI. This mm-hmm one is called a large language model, an agentic AI.
1: Mm-hmm.
0: What it does is it tries to guess what you're saying, and it tries to guess what answers you're looking for. It's trying to guess the next word for what it's for what it's currently has in its mind. And I think that's what we do.
1: Yes.
0: Because, you know, as if you think about it, we do it so fast that we don't have to think about it.
1: Mm-hmm.
0: But when I talk like this, I'm actually thinking about what word will come next.
1: Mm-hmm.
0: And it's happening in a rhythm that happens so fast we don't realize it. But an AI is doing the same thing. All it's doing is trying to think of what word will come next. Like, we do, but you know, we do it slower. It's an amazing piece of technology. The more I think about it, it's just it amazes me more and more.
1: It's like the it's getting very close to the computer on Star Trek, where you could do all the stuff like the computer on Star Trek Next Generation.
0: Yeah,
1: you do. I mean, it's fascinating. But I think, you know, there's still a human element that's still required.
0: Oh sure,
1: heaven forbid,
0: for right now.
1: For now. Oh, my God. Heaven forbid that they replace lawyers with AI. God.
0: That's just – and it'll be a good thing, too, Jim. Have you ever known a lawyer? God, they are the worst of the worst, Jim.
1: Yeah, thanks.
0: We should put them all in a bus and send them over a – what? All right, Jim.
1: Would you like fries with that, Dave? I think that's my future. I'm going to give you shoveling fries.
0: Let's see what David has to say. He's calling from Santa Cruz. You're in the air, David.
2: Hey, the only way for you to know whether or not what AI has told you is true is to do the research. So ultimately, it will be more efficient to do the research and find out the answer for yourself without even asking AI. It's just extra time in the process.
1: No, actually, AI will cite the sources. I'm not citing the sources for you, right? Because we're just doing it conversationally. But it does provide sources.
2: Well, but you haven't looked at those sources to know whether or not, in fact, what AI is citing is connected to those sources. You're assuming that AI is being truthful with you.
1: That's true. But guess what, Dave? I actually did some of these queries before the show today, and I looked them up. I looked them up. So, yeah, it wasn't lying to me.
2: So that doesn't mean that it's always truthful. That means that in these examples, it turns out it was truthful.
1: That's right. But why I checked. I did exactly what you said you did. So, yeah.
2: Okay. So doesn't that prove my point that you knew it before AI told you?
1: Well, I had my suspicions, and then it confirmed my suspicions, but then I double-checked because you don't want to get caught, you know, flat-footed. Hey, by the way, Dave, do you remember when we were talking about, you know, whether or not the rich should pay more taxes and how you should, you know, how you referred to Warren Buffett claiming that he paid a lower tax rate than a secretary. Remember that conversation?
2: We didn't, you and I did not discuss Warren Buffett, but go ahead.
1: No, you referred to Warren Buffett. Because you said, you know, I would defer to an expert like Warren Buffett who says that he pays a lower tax rate than his secretary. Do you remember that conversation at all?
2: You're mixing me up with someone else.
1: Nope. I'm not mixing you up. I'm not mixing you up here. I know it was you. So, do you remember that? I mean,
2: the show is taped. You can find it. Show is archived.
1: Yep, it's true. And I do remember it. You know, I do have an explanation that I could use with AI. But just out of curiosity, do you think the wealthy should pay a higher rate in income taxes?
2: Than who?
1: No, higher than they do now.
2: I don't know what they pay now. I think they should pay a higher percentage than what a middle-class person pays. And I think oftentimes if you can afford to have accountants working for you and you have a wide variety of legal loopholes, then you have the possibility of paying far less in taxes than somebody far lower percentage of your income.
1: Yeah, Dave, I get that.
2: Than somebody who makes a lot less money.
1: You made your point.
2: Unfair.
1: Dave, you made your point. Now, let's go to Google AI. Let's see here. Copilot, are you there?
3: I'm right here. Just let me know what you need, and we can jump right in.
1: Okay. Copilot, what is the effective tax rate that the top 1% in the United States pay?
3: currently the top 1% of earners in the United States pay an effective federal tax rate that is often around 30% to 40%. When state and local taxes are factored in, that rate can rise above 45% on average for the wealthiest households.
1: Can you cite? Can you give me the source for that?
2: So what is the
1: Hold.
2: A long time, Jim. What's the point you're trying to prove?
1: Can you? No. Copilot, can you tell me what the middle 50%, the effective tax rate of the middle class, the middle 50% pay?
3: For the middle 50% of earners in the United States, the effective federal tax rate generally falls between 12% and 22%, depending on their income bracket. This range captures a broad swath of middle class earners, accounting for standard deductions and typical tax brackets in 2024. If you need any more details, just let one know.
1: So, Dave, so basically, if you're in the top 1%, you are paying a 30 to 40% federal income tax rate. If you are in the middle class, you're paying 12 to 22. So they're paying. So the rich are paying more.
2: So it never happens that some rich person, based on losses in previous years, can pay little or nothing in federal income tax this year? Are you kidding me?
1: No, I didn't say that. I'm saying as a general rule. As a general rule. Now, you could always use exceptions, but the general rule is the rich pay more.
2: Have you ever gotten a year where you had to pay zero in taxes, Jim? I doubt it.
1: Yeah, when I didn't make enough income, yeah. So again, I'm making a general, because rules are general, right? So, and there's always going to be exceptions to the general rule, but it's a generalized assumption. So there you go.
0: Thank you for the call, David. I have one more call and I have 2 minutes, so I want to share it with him. Thank you for the call. 831-479-1080. Mark, you have about a minute and 45 seconds.
4: Okay. This is Mark. Hey, I'll bring up 2 points. I want to talk about the income tax. That's pretty good points. I have to agree with Jim. But first, just let me ask a general question about airports. We've done some traveling lately in different places around the world, and I cannot find any clocks on the walls in any of the airports. You know, they do list the time, like at the bottom of these little bulletin boards with all the other flights, but you just can't walk in somewhere and say, oh, there's time, you know. And I wonder why they don't put clocks in airports. You know, it might be kind of a handy, you know, if you need to catch a plane. Especially if you're in different time zones, you know. but anyway, it's maybe AI can answer that. But since my time is limited, let me just comment on the last call. You know what? Everybody thinks it's the billionaires and millionaires is the problem, you know. Forget them. It's not them. It's us. It's everybody across this country. And I call it my theory about it's like the clowns, you know, the ones that cheat on their tax, cheat here, cheat there. They're doing all sorts. They have a terrible attitude, part of the drug culture, part of the lying to qualify for things. You know, it's constant all over. If you go to Costco and they take stuff and they use it for something, they bring it back and get credit. All that, you know, just it's constantly all over this country. And that's what's eating us up. It's not the real issue.
1: Well,
4: it's our attitude and our behavior.
1: Next week,
0: Thank you for the call.
1: Next week we'll talk to Rory about the Frankfurt School.
0: 831-479-1080-218-5726-KSEO-DAVE@gmail.com. That is going to do it, Jim. Another one in the can, dude.
1: Was it a good one
0: in the can?
1: It was in the can. Or was it flush it down the toilet can?
0: KSEO Santa Cruz, KOMY, La Selva Beach, Watsonville, Nighthawk Resurrected is up next. In the sun.
5: Breaking news this hour from Town Hall. I'm Keith Peters in Washington. There are primary elections in Ohio and Indiana this evening. Billionaire biotech entrepreneur Vivek Ramaswamy has clinched the Republican nomination for Ohio governor and will face off this fall against the state's COVID-era health director, Democrat Amy Acton. In the U.S. Senate race there, GOP incumbent John Husted will be the Republican nominee and will oppose Democrat Sherrod Brown, who will be trying to regain his old seat. Across the border, one Indiana Republican state senator has lost to a challenger backed by President Trump, while another incumbent survived in two of seven races that are testing the president's influence in a deep red state. Blake Feichter, who had Trump's backing, defeated state Senator Travis Holman, while Senator Greg Good held off a challenge from Trump-backed Brenda Wilson on Tuesday. Trump targeted seven Indiana state senators who defied months of White House pressure by voting against mid-decade redistricting. Two people were killed and three others were wounded at a shopping center north of Dallas in an area known as Koreatown.
6: Police say that the attacker knew the victims and that it was a known business relationship. After a short chase on foot, 69-year-old Sung Han Ho was arrested about 4 miles away at a grocery store. John John is the board chair for the Dallas-Fort Worth Korean-American Coalition and says it's a peaceful, hardworking community.
7: We're shocked and we're mourning.
6: As the community digests the details of the investigation, John says,
7: "We want to try to see what we can do for the victim as well as, and you know, help the community heal."
6: I'm Lisa Dwyer.
5: On Wall Street, the Dow up by 356 points, the Nasdaq rose 258, the S&P advanced 58. More at townhall.com.
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5: A Yankees star is advocating for the iconic voice of a late announcer to become a permanent fixture. We hear more on the story from sports correspondent Gethin Coolbaugh reporting.
9: Aaron Judge hopes John Sterling's iconic call, "Ball game over, Yankees win, the Yankees win," becomes a new tradition at Yankee Stadium. Judge shared this after the Yankees defeated Baltimore 12-1, completing a four-game sweep on the day of Sterling's death at age 87. Sterling, who called games from 1989 to 2024, was honored with a pregame tribute. Then his familiar call that punctuated Yankees wins was played over the ballpark's public address system following the final out. Yankees manager Aaron Boone also supports the idea of Sterling's call becoming part of the victory routine. I'm Gethin Coolbaugh.
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8: 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And don't forget, give us a follow on X at Nighthawk KSCO for updates and interdimensional vibes. Tonight, Tuesday, May 5th, we're unlocking the hidden realms of consciousness and stepping into the luminous world of dreams, one of my favorite topics. Our special guest is a visionary, Bonnie Buckner, PhD. 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Bonnie blends neurobiology, psychology, powerful imagery practices to awaken creativity, purposes, and collective change. This is the Nighthawk Resurrected. We will be right back with Bonnie Buckner.

0: Good evening and welcome to the Nighthawk Resurrected. This is Cinco de Mayo and we're honored to have amazing Taco Tuesday on Cinco de Mayo.
1: What is Cinco de Mayo, Guinea?
0: It is independence from Spain.
1: Okay. All right. So I was just checking. Because I don't know if everybody knows what Cinco de Mayo even is.
0: Yeah,
1: that was right?
0: One
1: it's
0: that
1: Mexico's
0: independence from Spain.
1: Yeah. I get it. Okay.
0: That's like, you know, the same thing, like our 4th of July. It's like their 4th of July, Cinco de Mayo. It's the same thing.
1: I know, but don't we have independence from Mexico? Didn't that happen at some point? Because California and all these other states were purchased
0: from
1: Mexico when there was like the Mexican-American War, right? They fought. I know they did.
0: But the purpose of Cinco de Mayo is independence from Spain. It's like the 4th of July for Mexico.
1: Okay. So. Well, happy Cinco de Mayo to all those that celebrate that. So I didn't get to get it in my intro because it was way too wordy and long. Go to BonnieBuckner.com and she's got, Instagram. You can just type in BonnieBuckner.com at Instagram if you want to check out her reels. She's got some really great stuff on her website. So I wanted to make sure and give the plug for her where you can find her. She will be on the show tonight at 6:21. We are very, very, very excited. So I guess there's tonight is debate night with the it's the LA mayor debate. I'm actually very so let me see. Gubernatorial debate tonight. Are hosting California gubernatorial debate at 7 p.m. Pacific time following the L.A. mayoral debate at 5, so that's actually probably already done. I'm excited to see the... So we have Steve Hilton and Sheriff Bianco. They're all going to be debating. I love seeing the clips from those because it's...
0: They're pretty amazing.
1: Well, there's some great ones, and I'm really looking forward to see Spencer Pratt...
0: talk.
1: Yeah, and be able to bait Karen Bass. Because
0: so is Karen Bass trying to still be
1: yes,
0: the mayor?
1: Yes. And so I just watched a video where they were like, she's got like her number two. I can't remember what her name is. She jumped in the race. And what he said they're trying to do is they were trying to bump him out of the number two spot. Because I think it was Karen Bass and then Spencer Pratt was right below her.
0: Right.
1: And her, like, second in command, whoever she is, jumped in the race and their friends and all. Anyways, they were trying to bump him out, but what it actually did is it shot him up to first place because it kind of split her vote.
0: Oh.
1: But he said there's a whole conspiracy with the two of them trying to bump him off the ticket because I think it is a, like, the top two take it. It doesn't matter the party.
0: Right.
1: So, Guinea, you can take the call. We have about 3 minutes. We'll see what they have to say. Maybe they have more info on this.
0: Welcome to the Nighthawk Resurrected. Tell us your name and where you're from.
2: My name is Joe, and I'm from Florida.
1: Hey, Joe. How are you?
0: Hey, Florida.
2: I have to give you some information, though. I believe your explanation of Cinco de Mayo is incorrect.
1: Let's hear it. What is it?
2: It's about the winning of a victory over France.
1: Oh, well, then we are completely wrong.
0: Yeah, for some reason.
2: Well, yeah, it's time to revise it, that's all.
0: Okay.
2: Because you ask any of the AI bots, for example, they'll give you the right information.
1: So, Grok says, Spanish for 5th of May, holiday, celebrates an annual May 5th. It commemorates the Battle of Puebla on May 5th, 1862, when a smaller, poorly equipped Mexican army surprisingly defeated French forces during the Franco-Mexican War. Well, see that, Guinea? I see. And the reason I asked is because I think a lot of people celebrate certain things. Like, they're like, it's Cinco de Mayo. We're going to have tacos tonight.
0: No, that's
1: fine. Not. I just want to know if people actually even know what it is, because I didn't even really know.
0: Thank you for correcting us.
1: Yes. We don't want to give bad info.
0: I wanted it to be the Cinco, the 4th of July or the 5th of July.
2: Actually, it's celebrated more in the United States than in Mexico.
0: Yes.
1: Many people mistakenly think Cinco de Mayo is Mexico's Independence Day. It's actually September 16th, so celebrating the independence from Spain in 1810.
0: Oh, okay.
1: So it's actually a common thing that Americans actually mess up.
2: Be negative, that's all. I just wanted to set the record straight.
0: No, I think that's good.
1: Amazing, and we love that
0: you're listening to us.
1: Well, and that if we get something wrong, we want to make sure it's right, you know. So thank you for that. How are you tonight, my friend?
2: Oh, I'm just fine.
1: Okay, well, keep listening. We're going to have Bonnie on here in the next few seconds, so we got to jump to commercial break. We love you. Keep listening. We'll be right back. This is the Nighthawk Resurrected. We'll be back with Bonnie Buckner.
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10: 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I've been studying healthy bodies for 35 years, and what I've got to tell you may shock and surprise you, but if you listen up, it may change your life. These days, almost everyone has heard of gluten intolerance. There's not much that hasn't been said about the problematic nature of the sticky protein that's found in grains and seeds that plants produce. One little known fact about celiac disease and other forms of gluten processing difficulties involves zinc deficiency. As it turns out, the area of the intestine that is most affected by gluten is also the area of the intestine where zinc absorption takes place. That means if you are gluten intolerant, and you're still indulging in grains and bread and cereals and other forms of gluten, the odds are pretty good that you're going to be zinc deficient. If you're not supplementing with zinc, deficiencies are almost a certainty. Even if you are supplementing but you're gluten intolerant and still eating gluten-containing foods, you're very likely going to be experiencing the signs of zinc deficiency, including skin diseases, mental health issues, and perhaps immune system disorders. And keep in mind, because zinc is such an important element of the insulin molecule, and the sugars in most gluten-containing foods require insulin/zinc for their processing, not only are you going to be wreaking havoc on your digestive system and nervous system, but now you're going to be dealing with blood sugar problems too. If you are gluten intolerant or have a history of celiac disease, you might want to think about supplementing with 50 milligrams of zinc picolinate every day. It's really inexpensive. You can get a month's supply for $2 or $3. And because zinc and copper work together, it's a good idea to throw in 2 to 4 milligrams of a daily dose of a copper chelate as well. 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
0: And welcome back to the Nighthawk Resurrected. So, Kelly, are you ready to get it started?
1: I am. Just before we really get cracking, I want to make sure and give a good plug. So, BonnieBuckner.com, BonnieBuckner. Oh my gosh, Buckner.com. You can also go to Institute for Dream. I'm sorry, Institute for Dreaming and Imagery.com, and you can find her all over where you find your social media. So type in Bonnie Buckner. Guinea, get her on the phone or on the line, please. Hi, Bonnie. How are you tonight?
12: Hey, Kelly. I'm great. Thanks so much for having me on.
1: It's really amazing to actually be able to talk to you. I've been able to watch a lot of your videos and some of the great information you have. Let's just, you know, start where I guess where we always start. Who are you and what do you do? let's give you the loaded question first.
12: Yeah, exactly. I'm Bonnie Buckner, and I work with dreams and inner imagery. And as you mentioned, the Institute website, I'm the founder and CEO of the International Institute for Dreaming and Imagery. And so what we do is we work with people using their actual night dreams and as well working with our dreaming, which is happening in the daytime as well, which we can access by closing our eyes and looking within. And both of these methods we use to help people to develop. We work with leaders and organizations to help teams to work together better. We work with artists and professional performing arts foundations. And we also have a kids program for young dreamers.
1: Wow, that's really cool. So when you say daydreaming, now, is that like almost in a meditative state or does it require you to actually be asleep? And I'm kind of jumping ahead a little bit, but I'm just curious.
12: Yeah, I mean, we can back it up just a little. So the part of the I talk about this in two different ways. The part of our brain that activates when we're dreaming is the default network. That is its own cognition, and it's active also in the day. We have two sort of, I'm speaking in big terms here, general terms, because there's, you know, more minutiae in the details. But
1: sure.
12: Basically, we go back and forth between the executive network, which is the kind of thinking that we think about as thinking, you know, like what is 2 + 2,
1: right,
12: or can you deal with a spreadsheet or something like that?
1: Sure.
12: And the default network. And the default network is variably called daydreaming, mind wandering. It depends on the researcher who's looking at it, but it's all the same thing. When we stop directing our thinking towards a goal and we just allow ourselves, it's our default. It's what we lapse into when we're not asking our brain to add something up or have another kind of goal-directed thinking.
1: Huh. Okay. So, definitely very curious. Where did you grow up? Are you East Coast, West Coast?
12: No, you don't hear the accent. I'm from Texas.
1: You are a Texan. Okay.
12: Yeah.
1: And nice. And was your family involved in this type of work, or is this something that I'm trying to get to? How did you get interested in this?
12: Yeah, I mean, my family, not at all. My father was a rancher.
1: Cool.
12: He was a great dreamer. And that's a really important part of this story, because when I was about 3 years old, I had had many nightmares, and nightmares are pretty common in kids.
1: Sure.
12: And I was just feeling like, you know, I don't want to go to sleep anymore. I'm tired of these nightmares. And I was going through that in my mind and thinking about how can I just not go to sleep again? And then it kind of hit me. Oh, I'm here to figure out my nightmares. That's my only recourse.
1: Right.
12: And then I can teach it to others.
1: So did you have a reoccurring nightmare, or were they different?
12: No, they were all different. Hmm. If you think about it, you know, being put into this tiny little body, and otherwise known as our birth, and being, you know, it's just a flood of stimuli. There's sounds, there's smells, there's all kinds of things happening around us. There's light, there's different rhythms. And so childhood, it's not uncommon to have nightmares, because your body is trying to process all of this massive flood of information that's coming in.
1: So, okay, that definitely makes sense to me. Why do you think it is so common that children, you know, have nightmares? I mean, I know they're young and they're vulnerable, but, you know, it's a very common theme, and you hear a lot of the same, you know, kind of stories from kids, right? Like, there's something in my closet, something under my bed. Why is it that kids tend to have nightmares?
12: I mean, think about it. It's where everything is new, you know? When we're born, it's like being plopped on an alien planet. We're trying to figure everything out.
1: Sure.
12: Like, there's a new event happening all the time, and we become, as adults, quite blasé to that. But a trip to the grocery store is a massive amount of new information coming in, and new faces that lean in and say, oh, so cute, but it's a big new face in our face. And it's just a whole lot for us to put our hands around. And all of that is from a very different perspective. So we stand at whatever height we stand as adults, and we're seeing the world from that point of view. Go back down, get on the floor, crawl, be in that position, and it becomes really clear, like a very different perspective emerges of, wow, I don't know who's going to come into the door next. Maybe there is something under my bed or in my closet, or, you know.
0: Well, even as an adult, you go to the store at late night, and it's like
1: it's a scary event sometimes, huh? Yeah, you're definitely right about that. So, okay, you had this dream as a young child. So did it continue to where this topic in particular fascinated you, or did that come later?
12: No, I had a very clear awareness and a very sort of matter of fact, oh, this is what I'm going to do. And then it just sort of, you know, I left it aside. However, back to my father and his mother, my grandmother, were big dreamers. And we would talk about our dreams at breakfast time at the table. And they told me dreams that had shaped their life and had helped them to solve something or do something in their life. And so we were a family that talked about dreams and had dream stories. And I was quite vocal about my dreaming with them. And so it was very supportive. And that's really important. It's one of the things that comes up in our kids program, because one of the little homeworks that we ask kids to do is to go and talk to their caregiver and ask their caregiver if they had ever had a dream that helped them make a decision, like what university to go to or something like this. And every kid comes back with their caregiver having a story like that. And then very often those adults come to us and say, I want to know more. I don't know why I haven't been talking about this more with my kids, you know?
1: It is definitely common for people to, you know, and I don't think people realize it, but it is common for people to go, man, I had a really weird dream last night, or, you know, I had this really vivid experience. And I was thinking about today, like, what is a dream? It's actually really weird if you, and maybe weird is not the right word, but it's interesting that your body kind of, you know, shuts down to consciousness on this
0: dimension.
1: I don't even know if I want to say dimension. And you go like somewhere else in your mind, right? And when you're in that dream, like, you feel like you're there, right? And maybe you are. I don't know.
0: Story time. It's your brain doing story time for sleeping.
1: Well, you know, when you're having a very vivid dream or you're in a different place, like, you know, your mind and when you're in it, you feel like you're actually walking in this place and talking. And so it's definitely it's been very interesting for a lot of people for many years. So I can see why, you know, this was such a passion for you.
12: Well, yes. And also, you know, some of the stories that were told in my family, dreams have been great helpers. You know, my father told a story about when he was a little kid. This is one example. He really wanted to borrow his father's knife. He wanted to carve something, and they were out at the farm, and his father said, sure, you can borrow this, but when dinner comes around, I want it back. You know, don't lose it. Well, of course, Dad does whatever he's doing. He's a kid. He carves. He plays. He goes to dinner. And it's like, where's the knife? Of course, he lost it. And he goes racing out to the barn. He can't find it. And he's getting so stressed. And my grandmother, his mother, comes out and says, listen, if you'll go to bed and go to sleep, your dreams will tell you where it is.
1: Oh, wow.
12: So she puts him into bed, he goes to sleep, and he dreams that he's going along the fence line, and the fence posts were taller than his eyesight, taller than his head, and he puts his hand on top, and he counts, and he gets to a certain number, and he can feel in the dream that the knife is on top of this fence post. So he wakes up, and in the middle of the night, he runs out, and he starts counting off, and sure enough, the knife is there, and he finds it.
1: That's interesting.
0: Did he take the knife to his dad in bed and, like, I found the knife?
1: Wake him up.
12: I think he was pretty excited.
1: I'm sure.
12: For sure, it kept him from getting in trouble.
1: Well, and I think most people, you know, kind of they're usually the biggest response when we have a show about dreams is I can't remember my dreams, or, you know, I wake up and I'm kind of in that state where, what's it called, Guinea, where, when you first wake
0: theta.
1: Up? I go, okay, theta state where you remember it and then 10 minutes later you don't. All of the dream experts that we've had on says, you know, they
0: journal.
1: Say, number one, journal. And number two, you know, if you want something, like, ask for it before you go to bed. So it kind of reminded me of your story, right? Like,
0: where your grandmother told your dad to, like, think about where he might have put it.
1: Set the intent before you go to sleep.
0: Yes.
12: Yeah. Intention is really important.
1: So you obviously are a grown up now. Did you go to school? Is there something that you did?

0: their passions. Passion is a vehicle. And so he encouraged me because I had gone to our school library. I hadn't found anything on dreams. And he said, you know, follow some of your other passions. So I looked at, this is all going to tie back in. I looked at some of the things I was interested in, and I began to study images. And so I worked in the entertainment industry for a while. I worked in the political media world for a while, really looking at how images move us. And it was around that time that I met my dream teacher, who was Dr. Catherine Schoenberg. And what I teach is a 13th century tradition of dreams that was modernized by a woman named Colette Aboukair Muscat, and Catherine was one of her direct students. Huh. I studied with Catherine for over 10 years, and around that time, too, once I got serious about it, I went back to school and got my PhD in psychology and centered my study on images, the cognitive neuroscience around images, because that's the building blocks of dreams.
1: So how did you turn that into a career and what you do today? Because, you know, there's a lot of people that have, like, hey, I'm interested in whatever it is. You know, this is a very niche field that, you know, it requires, you know, you have to be able to work and pay your bills and things like that. How did you turn it into what you do today?
0: Well, I work with people, as I mentioned, in the leadership field and also in the performing arts field. So that's already drawing upon a sort of shared experience and vocabulary of my time in entertainment and in the political media field. For me, you know, if we think about dreams, everybody dreams.
2: Yes.
0: All of us dream every night. And dreaming is very much connected to the more common use of that word when we say, I dream to one day do this with my life.
1: Right.
0: Or I dream to be a better parent. Or our night dreams are intricately linked to those desires and passions and the things we want to do and the things that's blocking us from doing it. And also the latent potentials that we have that we're not using that would help us to get there. So I don't find it niche at all. I actually find it universal.
1: I mean, that is definitely true. So you...
2: I mean, we all have the ability to have dreams and to be able to decipher the images that we're getting given to us at night by this, like, amazing brain of ours.
1: Right.
2: That's, like, such an amazing thing that you're able to help with that and decode that process.
1: Well, right, because I don't think many people realize that, you know, hey, I had this dream last night. I don't think they realize that there's messages and, like you said, imagery and ways to interpret it to help with things in our life, like, you know,
2: anything,
1: whatever's going on. So, go ahead.
0: I think more people are more in touch with that than they think. And part of why I wrote a book called The Secret Mind, and part of why I wrote that book is to help people get in touch with that. Because, you know, I found when we ask the young kids in our programs to go out and talk to their caregivers, everybody talks about, oh, yeah, I had a dream. I knew what university to go to. Or I had a dream and I knew that I was going to marry your father or mother. Or I had a dream and I knew I was pregnant with you. Everybody has some kind of dream that they wake up from and they know clearly what it means.
1: Right.
0: And so it's about refining that, because those usually pop up around big decision moments or big events, you know, like falling in love or being pregnant. It's about refining that and learning how to just pay more attention to the messages of our inside, because our inside is telling us about something that's happening to us. So it's not foreign to us. It might be new information in the sense that we weren't thinking about that when we're awake.

0: But it's part of our experiencing.
1: Well, yeah, I notice if you're under stress, you have a different type of dream, and it's almost like it's trying to figure out the conclusion of how to handle stuff.
0: Well, for sure, emotions cause us to have different kinds of dreams. And I believe that dreams are a part of our body's natural system for self-healing. So in the same way that, you know, our bodies, without our asking it to, they start to sweat if we get too hot, or
1: right.
0: they start to shiver if we get too cold.
1: Right.
0: We didn't ask it to do that. It kicks in. And our dreaming is another part of our body's understanding of when we're off balance or when we're in balance, and giving us different feedback for these different states, whether it's an emotional off balance, a mental off balance, or physical or spiritual.
1: Do you feel that dreaming is like a therapy for the mind?
0: You know, dreams actually come from the bodies.
2: Right.
0: The mind does something to help us to see these images, but we're living physical beings. And so dreaming is a mirror to all of our experiences. We're having an experience with, you know, our boss at work, and the boss says something to us. Well, we have a response to that, and that response includes an emotional response, but it also includes how I feel, what I know about it, maybe a new idea that comes from it, a new understanding. All of those things are very abstract.
1: Right.
0: So our body puts an image to it so we can put our hands around it and understand it. Dreams go even further because they give us a whole scenario.
1: Do you feel that your aura consciousness is like connecting with other people, and that like interprets that too? Because if we're talking about like your whole entire system is like interacting, like your heart has its own system that helps with that, and so does your all of your connective, like your tissues and what, you know, like your centering.
2: So you mean like all your systems in your body
1: are like kind of reading things that you might not normally see or hear?
0: We are absolutely more perceptive than the attention that we give the stimulus coming in the moment that it's coming in.
1: Right.
0: Absolutely.
1: Mm-hmm. And so that stuff transposes into dreams too, I would think, right?
0: Absolutely. I would say that's a bit of what was happening with my dad's dream about the knife. There was a kinesthetic knowing
1: right.
0: of where that knife was left, more than what his mind wasn't thinking about it. He probably hopped off that fence post and ran and didn't give it any more
2: right.
0: thought at
2: right.
0: all.
2: Huh. Interesting. So, you talk about, and you've mentioned, the great dream of self. What is that? And how can listeners connect with theirs?
0: Yeah, you know, I'll tell a little dream story about that. I had someone come up to me at an event once and said, I want to tell you a story. And she said, I had this dream that I was standing by the River Seine in Paris, and I see this horse and buggy coming towards me. And then I turn and I see a red motorboat zipping off in the river on the other side. And she said, I woke up from that knowing I couldn't wait any longer to do what I've always wanted to do, which is writing and the arts. She said, so I quit my job that day. And within 3 months, I had found a job at a big journal in Paris covering the arts as a journalist. Now, what is so interesting to me about that story is not that the person quit their job, not that they got that job very quickly, but the fact that she said, I couldn't wait any longer to do what I always wanted to do. The dream itself was a reminder, not a revelation. So when I talk about the great dream of self, I'm talking about the full potential, our fullest unfolding of what we'd like to do.
2: Yeah.
0: And we stuff that down and we do various and sundry other things such that dreams like that make us remember these parts of ourselves that we've set aside, made more safe, you know, procrastinated, whatever it may be that's keeping us from doing it.
2: You know, your work with children is so special because kids, you know, they dream big. Right. I'm talking like I want to be an astronaut. I want to be a whatever it is. So to be able to tap into that really early and, you know, for them to really be able to crystallize on what that, you know, great dream of self is. I feel like that can really help direct, you know, the youth towards, you know, the career and their purpose, right? Or whatever it is. Do you find that helps young people kind of go in the direction of what their dream is rather than taking like the safe bet, like, you know, I want to be a writer in the arts or whatever it is, instead of, hey, I'm going to take this corporate job over here, even though that's not what I want to do?
0: Well, we'll see over time how they progress, but what I find very immediate is they become much more confident.
2: Right.
0: And one of the things that they discover, oh, I have all the tools inside me to solve my problems. And by looking in the imagination, and, you know, there's this great kid that we had who we were talking about nightmares. You know, you can face your nightmare. Nightmares are often running away from something, but you could actually turn and face something. And all of this, obviously, very applicable to waking time, and we draw those connections. And she had this dream, she told us, that she was in her house. The house was burning, and she ran out. And then she remembered in the dream, wait, my family's in there. I can just go back then and get them. And she goes back in, gets her family, and brings them out. And she drew this all in a big picture for us and everything. And she was like, I could just go back in and get them. And this kid became quite fearless. You know, later she joined the diving team at her school. And so whether it's that or whether it's the young person, the adolescent that comes and won't take their hoodie off, and then slowly that gets peeled off and they start joining the group and become more active, which is also a byproduct with kids and with adults, to sit in a dream group and do this work in a group with people is really so opening and community building, because you realize all these things that I think are weird about me, well, we're all dreaming really weird things, and we're all dreaming these weird things. So it's a leveler. It takes away some of the things that cause people to be shy about.
2: Right. Do you find, so I would consider that kind of a form of lucid dreaming, right? Where you can actually make a decision and know you're in the dream and you know, like cognitively make that decision and the action that you want to do in the dream. Do you find the more you work with, whether it's kids or adults, the more they work on dreams and kind of journaling, that they end up having the ability to lucid dream?
0: Yeah, and let's talk about adults, because adult dreaming gets, you know, kids are simple. And adult dreaming gets a little bit more complex. And what's interesting is to, you know, we teach all these different ways of re-entering a dream to address the necessity, is how we speak about it. So there's two categories of dreams, and one category is unresolved and one category is resolved.
1: And so, do you believe that adult dreams are part of our ability to work with people in the interaction type stuff as an adult?
0: Wait, say that question again. I missed that one.
1: So do you believe that the adult dreaming is to help the abilities of us to deal with others?
0: Well, all dreaming teaches us about where we're blocked. And so any kind of internal block that we have is going to be played out in all of our daily activities, which are primarily relationship-based.
2: Right.
0: So when we learn to deal with our inner conflicts, then our outer conflicts resolve.
2: Yeah, it's like, you know, one step and then the next step.
1: Right.
2: So we've definitely talked about International Institute for Dreaming and Imagery. What, you know, just for the listeners, what's really the vision behind it? What do you guys want? What are you trying to achieve?
0: Well, I really hope that people begin to dream again. And I mean that in all the different ways that we're talking about here. There's a whole lot of playing it safe going on in many parts of the world these days.
2: Sure.
0: And you know, dreaming is the way we solve our problems. And by that, I mean imagining something different. The default network that I talked about, that's where our dreaming is centered in terms of neurological processing, it's also the part of our mind that's responsible for understanding consequences of actions, and particularly moral consequences and social interactions. So if you think about it, the only way I know whether what I've done has hurt somebody's feelings is that for a moment I have to imagine how that person feels.
2: Right.
0: I have to step into their shoes. So when I'm in that imaginative space, not only can I solve the relationship challenges in my life, because we all have them at one time or another, but that same part of our brain is responsible for lifting out of pattern and beginning to make deep associations, loose associations with many different strands of things to come up with something new. So it's the truly imaginative part of ourself. Hmm. And the world has a lot of issues that we need to deal with, you know, climate change, et cetera. And the only way we're going to do that is to really, really think way beyond that and imagine where we want to go, not just problem solving, you know, at the moment, but where do we want to actually go with our global society?
2: And you think that if people stopped, and maybe not stopped, they took a moment and actually started analyzing, or I guess analyze is a good word, their, not only their night dreams, like what they're dreaming when their head hits the pillow, but actually like their internal dreams, that's going to help society kind of move forward and help solve some of these big problems that we're dealing with.
0: I think, you know, the world needs more dreamers.
2: Sure.
0: And when we're able to look beyond a one sole perspective and gain multiple perspectives about situations, then we're already enriching and adding to whatever domain we're working in. We're adding something new to that, and we're enriching the dialogue and the conversation around that. And, you know, there's a whole lot of these days, there's, you know, kind of two things that shut us down. And one is thinking that how things are seen is how they are. We're very statistically driven these days. And we forget that statistics measure what we tell it to measure. And there's a whole entire world that we can think about and look in other areas. But it's going to take imagination to do that. That's one thing. And the other thing is, really, truly, resolving our inner conflicts, which we can do through dreaming. Every aspect of the dream is an aspect of the dreamer. And so understanding my own inner conflicts, these different aspects of me that are appearing in a dream, that are showing me different points of view that I hold within my own self, then I begin to shift the relationships I have outside of myself with other people. And that has a big ripple effect. I've seen it happen over and over in our work. People begin to have much more rich relationships. Our own classes, people become lifelong friends. It's quite transformative.
2: What's the most common misconception that people have about analyzing their dreams that, you know, you probably hear over and over and over that you'd love to kind of correct the record?
0: Yeah.
2: I'm sure there's a lot.
0: Well, a lot of people think, you know, I can Google what something means in my dream, or I can go to a dream dictionary. And the thing is, those images are one size fits all.
2: Right.
0: And what dreaming is, you know, they talk about symbols, which are very fixed. Dreaming is our own inner imagery. And every single image that we have comes from our own experiencing. Things that we've smelled, things that we've touched, things that we've lived through. So whenever we create an image inside of ourselves, it's a holistic information packet of a whole host of associations and understandings. So a hawk for you,
2: right,
0: is not going to be a hawk for me in my dream, because it's context specific. It's specific to me, my own subjective understanding of that and the experiences that I've had.
2: So when you're analyzing, like, say you have, you know, somebody you're working with, and they, like you said, a hawk, I keep having this symbol of this hawk come up. Does it take sitting down and doing almost like kind of therapy type sessions to get to, like why this image keeps coming up? How do you get to the place? Because I get it to where each symbol can mean something completely different for one person to the next. How do you get to where you can
1: decipher?
2: Yes. What this image means to them.
0: You know, dreaming has its own internal logic, and it's a logic of the physical body.
2: Right.
0: So we all know, and we have this show up in descriptive speech all the time, when we're feeling down. For example, what that means, it's a downward movement, and downward movement feels physically different than an upward movement. And sometimes down can be grounded and rooted. All of these are context specific. So when you're looking at a dream, the dream itself is going to be telling a story. And within the dream itself, it can be done that session. It doesn't need to be, as you describe, multiple sessions of digging into the hawk. The hawk in that dream is going to explain itself.
2: Okay. That makes sense. So I, you know, we're very close to the top of the hour, but I obviously have a million more questions for you. We definitely in the next segment want to talk about, you know, any kind of techniques, suggestions you have for listeners. Do you have anything coming up that you want to talk about, or you want to
1: plug?
2: Yeah, you want to plug?
0: I'm going to be in New York this coming weekend at Tibet House, New York. If
2: cool.
0: any of your listeners happen to be there, I'll be giving a talk on Friday night about dreams and a little workshop on Saturday about dreaming.
2: And then plug your book, too, because I know you have a really cool book that I think people will really like.
0: Yeah, the book is called The Secret Mind, Unlock the Power of Dreams to Transform Your Life. And it takes people step by step from the very beginning, how to remember your dreams, and then setting up a dreaming practice, how to work with the images of your dreams, and how that fits into the bigger overall picture.
2: We've been lucky. We've had, you know, a couple of really great people like you that have come on and talked about dreams. And I just think the listeners, you know, they understand how important this is. We've had ones that come on and talk about, you know,
1: finding illness.
2: Yeah, listening to your dreams, you know, way before anything gets really bad, detecting cancers, helping with jobs and finances. So guys, this is a really cool book. If you are interested in this, you want to know how to, you know, step by step, remember your dreams, you know, start journaling, pick it up. I think you're going to really enjoy it. So before we go to the break, go to, and they can get your book at the BonnieBuckner.com, right?
0: They can follow the link through to Amazon to get it there, yeah.
2: Okay, all right. So pick up the book. This is The Nighthawk Resurrected. We're going to take our top of the hour break. We will be right back with more Bonnie Buckner. We'll be right back.
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4: News this hour from Town Hall. I'm Keith Peters in Washington. The primary election in Ohio has set up what is expected to be one of the most expensive races for U.S. Senate this year as Republicans try to hold on to the chamber. In what promises to be one of November's most high-profile races, former Senator Sherrod Brown easily defeated a challenger Tuesday in the Ohio Democratic primary and will now attempt to unseat Republican Senator John Houston. In the race for Ohio governor, biotech billionaire Vivek Ramaswamy will face a challenge from the state's former health director, Democrat Amy Acton, as he seeks to keep the governor's office in GOP hands. A majority of Indiana Republican state senators whose opponents were endorsed by President Trump lost on Tuesday, dealing the president wins in a deep red state close to 5 months after lawmakers rejected his redistricting plan. Of the seven challengers endorsed by Trump, at least four won. Gasoline prices are not likely to go back down anytime soon.
5: According to AAA, the price of a gallon of regular gasoline climbed 31 cents in the past week, spiking to an average of $4.48 per gallon. Many drivers were hopeful in mid-April, amid signs that the conflict could be winding down, and gasoline prices fell daily for almost 2 weeks. But as the war continued, gasoline prices reversed course and began increasing again. Energy experts say that even once the war ends, it will take months for the gasoline prices to return to pre-war levels.
4: On Wall Street, the Dow up by 356 points, the NASDAQ rose by 258, the S&P 500 advanced by 58 with oil near $103 a barrel. More at townhall.com.
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4: Vice President J.D. Vance is visiting Iowa for the first time since taking office.
7: Vance is considered one of the GOP's strongest potential 2028 presidential candidates. The vice president is traveling to Iowa to campaign for Republican Congressman Zach Nunn, who faces a competitive race to keep his Des Moines area seat in the November election. But Vance also gets to test his reception before the voters of Iowa, where the leadoff caucuses give them an outsized role in determining the next presidential nominee. Rich Thomason, Washington.
4: The U.S. Postal Service is releasing a new series of stamps to honor Route 66's centennial. The offering includes 8 stamps, one each for the states traversed by the Mother Road,
8: The road stretched from Chicago, Illinois to Santa Monica, California. News and analysis at townhall.com. From Washington, I'm Keith Peters. Law enforcement officers shot an armed man near the Washington Monument on Monday.
9: The Secret Service says a man was spotted carrying a gun near the White House complex Monday afternoon. Deputy Director Matthew Quinn.
10: Upon making contact, that individual fled briefly on foot, withdrew a firearm, and fired in the direction of our agents and officers. They returned fire and engaged. That individual was hit. He's since been transported to the hospital.
9: Quinn says one bystander was also hit.
10: By the suspect, that individual, it's a juvenile, did not sustain any life-threatening injuries, but he's also receiving treatment at the hospital.
9: Ben Thomas, Washington.
8: People in Colorado and Wyoming are getting out their snow shovels ahead of a late spring storm that could bring Denver's biggest snowfall of the season. More on these stories at townhall.com. From Washington, I'm Keith Peters.
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1: Welcome back to the Night Hawk Resurrected. This is the top of the second hour, and we are having an amazing show this evening.
2: Yeah, we are blowing the doors off the dreams. Mothership tonight with Analyzing Your Dreams, and we are thrilled and so honored to have the legendary Bonnie Buckner on tonight. 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She's the founder. She's all over Instagram. Just type in bonniebuckner.com and you will find her. So, Bonnie, thank you again for your time tonight. We absolutely love what you do and it's so valuable. So thank you. Thank you for your time. One thing, let's just start off, you know, we're kind of getting into the, what's a first step someone can take tonight to start remembering and beginning to analyze their dreams? Oh, hang on. Sorry. That's my fault. There we go. Sorry, Bonnie. There you go. Are you here?
0: Yeah.
2: There we go. So, thank you again for your time and we appreciate you. So my question was, where can somebody start? So maybe some simple first steps someone can take tonight to start remembering and beginning to analyze their dreams.
0: So the place to start is to get a journal. And really, a lot of people ask me, you know, can I just use an app on my phone? And here's why not. Dreaming loves to work with puns, and it's so expressive in different ways that sometimes we misspell intentionally a word, or we put a weird word in there that maybe even uses like two different words and smashes them together. Or people sometimes will draw something around something, you know, like an image or three circles. All of these things can be captured in a paper and pen journal.
2: Hmm.
0: They can't be captured by an app.
2: Right.
0: Or if you're putting, you know, a strange word that dreaming has come up with, the app will spell check it. So it's better to get a, you know, journal, and also a journal that you really like. And also playing with our phones is something we do all day. And it's easier to remember dreams and set them aside if they're really important and something different. And, you know, you talked earlier about the moment we wake up, the dream's kind of lingering and then it dissipates. It dissipates faster if you're grabbing an piece of electronics because it throws us into our executive network. So you want to just stay with the journal and the dream itself.
1: It seems to be that when when you wake up and you grab your phone right off the bat, you tend to lose those dreams that you're kind of going to remember.
2: Well, yeah, because they can go away very quickly anyways. You know, if you're not, well, for me,
1: present.
2: If I'm not like quickly, like, because I'll remember when I first wake up most of the time, but like I said, by like 20 or 30 minutes, like it goes and it goes pretty quickly. So I can see the value in actually having a piece of paper that you're writing it down. And I agree with you with the phone thing. I'm not the best speller anyways, but, you think that there's meaning in that when you're analyzing or you're writing and kind of journaling your dreams.
0: Absolutely. And the other thing I would say to people just getting started is to make a practice of writing every single thing down. A lot of people come to me and they say, well, I didn't really have a dream. And then I just start asking them a couple of questions and all of a sudden all this imagery is coming out. And I ask them, you know, why do you feel like this isn't a dream? Oh, well, it didn't make sense or it wasn't a full story. And so just write everything down. If you have a snippet of a song, that's a dream. If you have one image, it's a dream. Write it down. And writing down helps us to develop a practice of paying attention to what our inner self is telling us, of paying attention to what our inner life is all about, which is all part of developing our dreaming, developing our intuition, etc.
2: So I know you've talked about different types or levels of dreams. What does that mean?
0: Well, there's two different kinds of dreams. There's seven kinds of dreams, but there's two different categories of dreams. So one category of dreams is unresolved and one is resolved. And what that means is an unresolved dream is where there's still something left to do. For example, if you're, you know, trying to get a call to go through in a dream and it's not going through, you can't connect with somebody, that's an unresolved dream. And there's, you know, different types of dreams within those unresolved dreams. There's a way to step back into the dream and resolve it. And then resolved dreams are dreams that we think of as being like, wow, I had this great dream. It was just so amazing. Or I had a dream where I got a message, something like that, where there's no internal conflict and we're just open to being able to receive, you know, the messages of our inside and something that's of higher thought. I kind of put it into this kind of thinking. Unresolved dreams are putting out fires, and resolved dreams are thinking big and beyond once the fires are put out.
2: So how do you help people identify the patterns? Because I think especially if you start journaling, you know, and you go back and read them, you're probably going to notice patterns, right?
0: Yeah, and you can learn to notice patterns within one dream itself, which is also really important. So we also talk about, you know, the four levels of dreams, and it starts with story. That's what we write down. And then the second level is patterns. What's repeating? What's resonating? And that can be, you know, what we determine to be positive or negative patterns. But what's really coming back over and over, because that's something to pay attention to. And if you write your dreams down in a paper, you know, journal, it's really great to do the little practice after maybe a month of writing your dreams to go back and flip through and, as you had said, look at what is repeating over an arc of time.
2: Do people more commonly have unresolved or resolved dreams, or is it just, you know, kind of a mix of all of the above? Have you ever looked at, you know, like statistically more people have these unresolved dreams? You understand my question?
0: I do. And I'll answer it this way. Our whole entire life is reflected in our dreams, meaning everything that we're dreaming at night, we're living in the day, and whatever we're living in the day, we're dreaming at night. So throughout our daily experiences, we have certain days where we're like, that was a good day. You know, that was just a really great day.
2: Right.
0: And then we have other days where we're like, wow, everything went wrong. Or maybe only one big thing went wrong. And maybe it wasn't even a huge thing, but it's a thing that is blocking me. So whether it's a, you know, a dream that is a nightmare, maybe I've had a, you know, my boss yelled at me, so I'm going to have a nightmare. Or maybe it's a dream where I've been given an opportunity to give a presentation at work, but I feel hesitant to do that because I don't like to speak in public or whatever that might be. That kind of dream, it's not a nightmare. It's just that I'm bumping up against a place where I can stretch a little bit. And my dream is going to show me how to stretch, how to get over that block of, you know, speaking in public in this example, and to pull out some potential I'm sitting on that I'm not allowing to bring forward because I'm letting the block get in the way.
2: You know, everybody now has all these apps and watches and their phones, and they're all, like, not all, but a lot of people are analyzing their sleep patterns, right? Does it make a difference, you know, actually how you sleep? So say, you know, you wake up and you never really get into that deep kind of realm sleep. Have you noticed anything with actually how people sleep and how long and getting into that like really good deep sleep with their dreams?
0: I would say that most people in the modern world today don't have sufficient sleep.
2: Sure.
0: And don't sleep deeply and well enough. We've already completely thrown our world off kilter with electricity.
2: Right.
0: So we're all unnaturally extending our daytime, and we're not allowing ourselves, you know, if you think about the sun gradually sets. It doesn't just like plop and it's out of the sky. We don't allow our own self to sunset. Most people I know go straight from some kind of, you know, online scrolling, messaging, something experience to pretty quickly wanting to fall asleep.
2: Hmm.
0: Or they fall asleep in front of the TV.
2: Sure.
0: And none of these things are actually allowing the body to settle and to properly relax into a deeper sleep.
2: So what does a nightly routine look like for you to be able to sleep and have a decent sound night's sleep?
0: I am a huge proponent of what I call a technology buffer. So deciding ahead of time how long you want to set it for, and keeping to that. So deciding, okay, at 9 p.m. every night, I'm turning off all devices and I'll sit quietly or read or do a meditation, or, you know, you can talk with your partner, whatever it is that is stepping away from electronics. We're on electronics all day long. And so dreaming and sleeping both are doing something different from what our daily is. So make a buffer of technology. And I do it also when waking. I spend a big chunk of time in the morning before I engage with electronics because I capture the dream and then I sort of sit with that and then I have my own meditation practice and whatnot. So putting a technology buffer at the beginning and end of, you know, the sleep cycle is hugely helpful. And it's not going to be something that's noticed right away. It takes about 6 weeks to really feel the benefits of what a difference that can make.
2: Do you also turn off like any kind of Wi-Fi? You know, we just had a specialist come on that was talking all about Wi-Fi and how it affects your sleep. Do you do that too, or is it just mostly devices?
0: You know, I used to have a an automatic thing set up that turned off all my electronics and Wi-Fi and even electricity in the upstairs where I sleep. And I took it off when I had a slightly elder guest staying with me, mother of a friend of mine.
2: Yeah.
0: Because I didn't want her to get up in the middle of the night and stumble around.
2: Mm-hmm.
0: So no, I don't turn off Wi-Fi at the moment. I just turn off my electronics.
2: Okay. So Guinea, we have a caller that he's called a couple of times and he wants to ask the question. We have Bonnie on Zoom, and unfortunately our board, we can't hear, you won't be able to hear the caller. So
0: okay.
2: Guinea, just get him on. He can ask the question and we'll just kind of translate until we can get this technical issue fixed.
1: Caller, welcome to the Nighthawk Resurrected. Tell us your name and where you're from.
16: I'm Anonymous from Scotts Valley. What I'd like you to translate to Bonnie is that I'm a lucid dreamer, and that what she is talking about is what Albert Einstein said, that you can have lucid dreams all across the universe, and it will happen in a split second, because if you split the atom, and she will agree with this, that that's what lucid dreaming is, that it can be anywhere and everywhere in an instant of a second. And I would like to hear her. I'll hang up and I'll listen to her.
2: So you want to know, okay, Bonnie, he was talking about, he's a lucid dreamer, and he brought in that Einstein was also a lucid dreamer, right? And it had something to do with splitting the atom. And basically, you can be anywhere and everywhere all at the same time. Is that right, caller? Oh, I think he has.
16: Yes, indeed. Perfectly said.
2: Okay.
16: Yes, indeed.
2: Thank you for your call.
1: Thank you. Have a great night.
2: Thanks
1: for listening.
2: Do you have any opinions or info on Einstein and his theory of lucid dreaming, splitting the atoms, and, you know, I guess that'd be kind of consciousness, right, is what
1: being
2: he's talking about?
1: Being at the same place at the same time, everything.
0: Well, I do know that Einstein was a big dreamer, and things like the theory of relativity came from his dreaming. In terms of how I look at anywhere at any time, in particular the theory of relativity dream, he was noticing a farmer in a field, and in the farmer was seeing an event happening in the field from his perspective across the field. He was seeing it from his own, and he had started to understand that things are relative to our placement and that we can move around in that. So, you know, in the dream field, so in our bodies, we're very much placed. We're in a very specific place called our body, and it's attached to time and space. But in the dream field contains all possibilities. So we can move around, if you will, into, it's where we become a little bit like satellite receivers, and we can kind of pick up on certain things. For example, I've dreamed several times when clients of mine who've been working on trying to get pregnant, I've dreamed when they've gotten pregnant. I knew that they were pregnant before they knew they were pregnant.
2: Interesting. So we did talk a little bit in the beginning about waking dreams. I definitely want to talk about that topic. How does the method work for waking dreams?
0: Yeah, so let's go back and talk about the unresolved dreams. So, and I'll say a few things about lucid dreaming here for the caller that came in as well. An unresolved dream is looking to signal us to an imbalance. So earlier I talked about when we're too hot, we sweat. When we're too cold, we shiver. We have other imbalances as well. We get, you know, earlier was mentioned anxiety, or we get angry about something, or we're just stuck in a pattern. So unresolved dreams are showing us all of these different things and giving us an opportunity by giving us this sort of, you know, heads up that this is going on inside of us, a way to shift it from unresolved to resolved. So an example of that is I once had a dream where I was in a really, really cluttered dorm room. There were bunk beds and all kinds of sheets and blankets everywhere, just strewn everywhere. And in that moment, in the dream, I became lucid and I said, oh, I need to clean all of this up. And suddenly there was a giant washing machine. I throw everything into it. And then the dream completely shifts, because at that point I've interacted with it. And what was cluttered and strewn about, I made a movement to address that problem. So when we talk about a waking dream, that's doing the same thing, but from the waking time advantage. So if I hadn't become lucid in that dream and simply woken up, I would say to myself, wow, everything was so cluttered and strewn about and dirty in that dream. I need to clean it up. And you can just simply close your eyes and breathe out, you know, three times, seeing each number 3, 2, 1 as you breathe out, and then step back into the dream and do whatever is needed to address that necessity and stay very in much in contact with your inner imagery, because it's going to shift as you dialogue with it, as you make changes.
2: That's it.
1: So that's when you're dreaming, you wake up and then think about it and then go back in.
2: Yeah, so she's saying you had this dream, right? It was all this clutter and all this stuff going on.
1: Chaos.
2: And in the dream, she was able to...
1: Did you wake up during this
2: No,
1: dream?
2: She was able to add the washer machine to kind of clean up the mess,
1: oh.
2: right? And then woke up. And then, you know, we're talking about waking dreams when you're awake. So kind of relaxing, doing a little bit of breath work. Right? 3, 2, 1, breathing, and mentally going back into that dream. Am I correct?
0: I'm talking about two different things. So I gave an example of having a lucid dream where I woke up in the dream and became lucid. I was still asleep, but I became lucid in the dream and knew I needed to address the necessity of that dream. And as soon as I became lucid to that and had the initiative to address it, of its own accord, a washing machine appeared and I put everything that needed to be cleaned in it. But that same movement, it just so happens, I just thought I would throw in a lucid dream story because
2: right.
0: of the previous caller. But in any kind of dream that's similar in that way, had I not become lucid in the dream and I had simply dreamed the whole night away and then I woke up and wrote that down, then I can go back in my waking time into a dream and address the necessity from my waking self. And it's really, it's 45 seconds, you know, pretty much max. It's a very quick thing that connects your consciousness with your dreaming self. And when you make that change, it releases the energy that's tied up in that block so that you can return back to fluid and spontaneous living and in imagery.
2: I mean, the whole point is to use the tools that we've been given, right? To, like, obviously we dream for a reason. And, you know, so take, for example, you keep having these reoccurring dreams. Do you have any examples of where you helped somebody analyze it and it really kind of shifted things for them to where they were able to use, you know, this dream that they keep having over and over and over and made some changes or did something to help them?
0: Yeah, you know, I had someone who had been dreaming for about 12 years the same dream of walking up to a dark house.
2: Hmm.
0: And I know my dream teacher has helped someone who had a similar dream as well, and I hadn't been dreaming it for even longer. And it's a very simple thing. A dark house needs to be illuminated. It needs to be lit. So the waking dream exercise was to go back in and find what you have in your disposal and your imagination to light the house. And a simple flip of the switch shifted everything.
2: Wow.
0: And that person didn't have that dream anymore. Our bodies are waiting for us to reconnect. That's really kind of the big takeaway. You know, we so often will have something that upsets us, let's say, and we just keep blasting through our lives. We're so busy. And think about, you know, earlier today, even I had a, I was teaching a class and everybody was coming on and I was like, how's everybody doing? And one person said, do you want the real answer or the normal answer? And the normal answer is, I'm fine.
2: Right.
0: We say that all the time. I'm fine. But inside, we're not fine. There's, I don't know, a tax bill that needs to be paid or something. And very frequently, we can sit on that and weeks go by and we don't know that there's been this emotion simmering under the surface there. So our dreaming helps us to become present to our own self. It brings us back to the present tense to address what's there so that we're not dragging it around all the time.
2: I like that. Okay, well, we're very close to the end of the show, which is crazy because I feel like we just started. we're going to take our last commercial break. Hang on tight, folks. This is the Nighthawk Resurrected. Check out BonnieBuckner.com. You're going to love her book. Pick it up on Amazon. We'll be right back in 6 minutes.
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20: 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All requests are handled during regular business hours and are processed in the order in which they are received. 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For political advertising information for the upcoming election, please email kscotraffic@gmail.com. 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
2: Hi, registered pharmacist Ben Fuchs here. I've been studying healthy bodies for 35 years, and what I've got to tell you may shock and surprise you, but if you listen up, it may change your life.
3: High blood pressure or hypertension represents the body's attempts to get us out of a jam. To the body, emergencies represent the need to get away from a situation by moving the body, i.e. running, which requires the rerouting of blood and its associated oxygen and nutrients from the extremities to the muscles by closing down the circulatory system at the extremities, creating the phenomena called hypertension. The shunting and redirecting of blood flow is a function that is energized by the sympathetic nervous system that also activates the biology that causes constipation and other digestive issues, skin and immune diseases, infertility, anxiety, insomnia, rapid pulse, and blood clotting, all associated with what has been called the fight or flight. One of the most significant body emergencies is suffocation, and nothing will activate the fight or flight response faster than oxygen deprivation. If you're one of the nearly 100 million Americans dealing with hypertension, you can flood your body with oxygen by practicing deep, slow breathing and quickly enjoy the powerful blood pressure lowering effects of respiration in just a couple of minutes. Get a blood pressure cuff and take a baseline reading. Then spend 120 seconds or so slowly inhaling and exhaling deeply into the belly. Then do another reading. You'll notice an immediate drop in blood pressure and over time, an equally significant reduction in all the other symptoms of an activated stress nervous system. 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
5: Welcome back to the Nighthawk Resurrected. We only have 23 minutes left.
6: Yes, the time has definitely flown by. This has been a fantastic,
5: amazing
6: show. We love having Bonnie Buckner on. Want to remind you guys, pick up The Secret Mind. It's a great, informative book. It's going to unlock the power of dreams to transform your life. What's better than that, Guinea? I don't know. Just want to remind everybody, we'll be on Thursday. We have on Thursday Dr. Amy Robbins. She is a clinical psychologist, spiritual intuitive medium, and author of a bunch of great books. So don't forget, tune in on Thursday, 6 to 8 p.m. right here on KSCO Santa Cruz. So, Bonnie, before the break, you know, we definitely have been talking a lot about how to analyze the dreams. And I know you've brought dream analysis methods into executive coaching and leadership development, right?
7: Yeah, so I'm program lead of the One Humanity Leadership Coaching Program at George Washington University, and we use dream work to help train coaches. And there's sort of twofold things of the very specific dream work that I teach that's useful in that way. And one is the dreams itself and beginning to do dream work in a group because of some of the reasons I mentioned earlier. It teaches us to listen beyond words when we work with dreams. And coaching is very much about leadership in general, is very much about learning how to really hear beyond just the words that a person is saying to what they're actually really communicating and the fullness of that. And dreaming is a really great way to teach people how to do that because dreaming is unexpected, so it forces us to listen. You know, we very often fill in the blanks and fill in the gaps when we're having conversations with people, particularly if it's a team, let's say, that we've been working with for, you know, X number of years. We kind of finish people's sentences. So learning how to work with dreams is a way of teaching presence and deep listening. And then there's the other part of dreaming, which is all the different work of learning how to recognize patterns, learning how

0: put our finger on the necessity of something, all of which is immediately translatable to the work that we do with others, whether we're supporting others in coaching work or in leadership, or we're just a team member and we need to know how. Let's say there's a challenge that we're working on and there's many different layers of that challenge. What is the one necessity that we can address that is going to shift the whole picture?
1: And so organizations will use this, right? Your techniques to create real change in their companies and leadership. Do you have any stories or examples where they've used this and it's you know, made some pretty profound change?
0: Yeah, I mean, I've worked with, you know, different leaders from different kinds of organizations. And in some cases, it's been really learning how to understand where there's been a stalemate, for example, in a conflict. In other examples, I've worked, for example, with startups. And it's sometimes difficult when you're working as a startup to... Sure. For everybody to get on the same page of what your vision actually is. And doing dream work is very useful in helping people to begin to articulate how they're seeing the company and where they want to take it. So we can do imagery exercises to get in touch with our awake dreaming and begin to put not only words, but also descriptions of things. How do I want this company to feel? What kind of feeling do I want to have when I walk into it every day? Very simple kinds of things that often when you're starting a company, you're thinking bottom line, that kind of thing.
1: Right. That's very interesting. I like in my mind, I picture like all these, you know, people in a company in a circle, like analyzing dreams, but that's not really how it works, right?
0: It can be.
1: Oh, it
0: Absolutely.
1: Can. Oh, okay.
0: For sure.
1: Cool. So, we definitely talked about kids and we have a lot of parents that listen to the show. Any advice for parents that want to help their kids, you know, understand and analyze dreams?
0: Yeah, don't adultize. So when a child is saying a dream, it's very real. And as adults, our dreams are also very real, but we tend to blow them off. But still, we'll say to people sometimes, I had this dream and I can't quite shake it. You know, I'm still thinking about it. The same is true with your kids. And so if your kid is telling you very earnestly, you know, there was a tiger behind the swing set today. Listen and take it seriously and simply ask, what was the tiger doing? How do you feel about the tiger? What do you want to do with the tiger? They get it. So it's for the adult, it's about returning to being a kid, which is a really great gift anyway.
1: Well, and if you can start, you know, journaling some of your child's dreams at a young age and stay consistent with it. What a cool gift, you know, to give them as they grow up. I don't know. I just think that's really cool. And you know, we can start as a child just journaling it in general. But if you actually got into like dreaming as a kid to, you know, young, like 6, 7, 8, 9 and then beyond, that's interesting to me.
2: I love going to sleep because of dreams.
1: Yeah, Guinea, he can have some vivid dreams, that's for sure.
0: Yeah, we start at age 8, by the way.
1: You
0: so,
1: do.
0: Yeah, you know, it's kind of when things start to, you're more active in school and things start to get a little more active in the dream life.
1: Well, and they can probably articulate better at that age. Anything before that, I imagine, would be kind of tough to get the young person to be able to
2: never know
1: actually articulate what. I mean, maybe not. I don't know. By 5?
0: Not always, you know. And again, really, for every parent, just, you know, so often we sort of say, we're cooking dinner.
1: Right.
0: We're focused on that. But if your child is really saying something to you, about a dream, take it seriously and just play out the dream. Ask them questions about it. Get curious.
1: a lot of times, too, we get lots of inquiries, and especially in the topic of dreams, of loved ones, you know, coming and talking to them or maybe giving messages in the dreams, especially ones that have passed or recently passed. Do you have any opinions on that and how to analyze those?
0: Yeah, I don't analyze those. I just listen. And, you know, I've had loved ones. My father has visited me in dreams. My grandmother, my mother, people passed. And there is a difference between a visitation dream and a dream about my father,
1: right,
0: let's say. And so we feel that difference. It just feels different. Doesn't feel like a regular everyday dream. So if a loved one comes into a dream as a visitation dream, then I just listen to what they have to say.
1: You listen to the message from the visitor.
0: There's nothing to analyze.
1: Right.
2: I had a loved one come in a dream after a family member passed, and there was a lot of arguing amongst the family, and the loved one said, they just don't understand like you do. And when they came in the dream.
1: Are you sure that wasn't your alter ego?
2: No. Thanks, Kelly.
1: I'm just kidding. I'm sorry.
2: What about if you have dreams? Do you talk about dreams with your partner or dreams you have?
1: Do you think it should happen? Is that what you're asking?
2: Well, I'm just saying, is that something, you know, you talk about, like, listening to your child's dreams, but what about listening to your partner's dreams?
0: I know plenty of couples who share their dreams with their partners.
1: And you think that's good?
0: I think there's no good or bad. It's, do you want to do it? And, you know, what kind of relationship do you have with your partner? Is your partner into hearing it, you know?
2: Well, sometimes don't you think your partner listens to you a lot?
1: So what, they don't want to hear it?
2: Maybe you're just like, I don't know.
1: Well, like she said, that kind of, you know, it gives you a picture of the relationship, right? Like, if they're willing to hear you, like, I would imagine who you're with would want, if it's something important to you that you're wanting to tell them, they should want to hear that.
2: Okay.
1: I think. So what about, you know, future and dreaming? Anything new, you know, that's exciting? Like, where do you see this going in the future?
0: What I'm really excited about with dreaming is people and science returning back to a more embodied view of dreaming. So one of the things that appeals to me about this tradition of dreams that I teach is that it originates from the 13th century and probably earlier than that. It's just when it started, you know, sort of popping up. And it's a time people were much more deeply embodied. It's pre-Enlightenment, it's pre-Descartes, and the whole society was different at that time. People, you know, lived with their feet on the ground in a much different way than we do. And I think one of the disservices that science does to dreaming is science is very much about dissecting parts. And dreaming is about wholeness and the wholeness of our own body and lived experience. And I think when we return to an embodied view of dreaming, there will be a lot more insights that come out in the scientific world about dreams.
1: I think that, you know, absolutely, you know, a lot of people in the scientific field, like, they're very analytical, right? And they don't like to get into the wonkery, you know, and I know that's not a scientific term, but I feel like people are much more open today than they have been. Maybe not. I'm talking like, you know, I know there's a ton of history and tradition behind, like, Chinese practices and African indigenous tribes. You know, this goes back decades and decades and decades where, you know, they use dreams and analyzing it. And for a while, you know, science got, like I said, very analytical, where they didn't want to get into any of this. But I see cracks in that to where they are now, and I definitely think that's a good thing. Do you see any movement in, you know, there's a lot around AI, and that's kind of, I guess, where our society is going. As far as dream analysts, do you see any role with AI going into this?
0: I hope not.
1: Yeah.
0: I think that, you know, AI is, it's reductive. We just recently did a whole workshop with a group of people from tech in a European country, and one of them did some tests on AI, and he wrote a whole LinkedIn post about it. So interesting, all the different tests he was running on AI reduced everything down to the most common expected denominator, whereas dreaming was constantly making new and very loose associations. So, you know, AI is developing. I don't know in which direction and ways it will continue to develop, but anything that reduces, you know, this is the reason why dream research and research on creativity has been very difficult in the past, because science is into reductionism and replication.
1: Right.
0: And dreaming and creativity is inherently about always new things.
1: Well, and I imagine you start bringing AI into it.
2: Well, the only way that AI would be able to do what we do is by having a Neuralink.
1: By having it connected to Neuralink and being able to
2: read like you dreaming, because I don't know that AI can dream.
0: Well, and I don't think it can.
1: It can't. It's not conscious like we are. It doesn't have the soul, right? And I think it gets into like what you were talking about, where most people go, what does it mean when I'm flying in a dream, right? And it spits out an answer. And like you said, there's much more to analyzing the flight dream than just, you know, the common answers that you get online.
0: Well, it goes even back to the origin of dreams. AI doesn't have a body, and it's our physical experience on this planet that gathers the material that then becomes the grist for the images and experiences of our dreams.
1: Yeah, yeah. I agree. I agree with you. So if somebody listening right now has, you know, big life decisions, big changes, do you have any tips or tools on how they can maybe look for symbols or ways to get some clarity on what they're looking to do or their big decisions?
0: You know, there's two things I would say to that. And the first is really develop a dreaming practice first. Just start dreaming and writing your dreams down, and being in touch with the inner self. The thing that blocks people from taking decisions is twofold. Either there's not enough information yet, or there's a lot of external valuations that are keeping us from feeling what our inner self would like to do. So, you know, saying, for example, I would really like to do XYZ, but if I did that, I would have to move to another town and maybe my partner won't want to move or blah, blah, blah, blah, blah. And we shut ourselves down. So just starting a dreaming practice and becoming used to listening to the inside is the first step. Once a dreaming practice is in place, we can ask our dreams to give us more information on something. And I recommend asking a very specific question and really spend time. It may take a whole week to get down to the exact question, because we can't kitchen sink it. We have to be very, very specific on what the real question is. And if we spend time to formulate the question, the work of doing that is already going to help us start to answer and move towards our decision. So we can ask that question, same question, three nights in a row to the dream, and be sure and write down the dream that you have each night, and then set it aside for like a day, and then go back and read those three dreams out loud and see what moves inside you. Not symbols, not looking for clues or any kind of linear direct line, but what moves inside you. Very often that will be an indicator of what direction to take.
1: That's some great advice.
2: Nice.
1: I like that. And it's simple. You know, it's something you can do a couple days. And so we're down to our last, like, 4 minutes. Do you have any, what do you think the most transformative dream analysis story that you witnessed in your institute's work?
0: The most transformative?
1: Yeah.
0: I mean, there's been so many of transformative dreams, anything from health, you know, you mentioned that earlier at one point, and I myself have had dreams that have indicated something in my health, to really what's so transformative is beginning to learn and understand that there are other perspectives available and challenges we have in our waking time relationships. I've seen people completely repair relationships because their dreaming helped them to move out of a fixed position and see something new. I wrote a blog about one example on Psychology Today of a partner, a person who was having a standoff on a very big decision with their partner. And then they had a dream that their partner came to the kitchen table where they were sitting and was dressed in a suit made of jewels, shining jewels. Hmm. And this person woke up and realized, you know, my partner came to the table with something valuable. And this person wasn't listening, just simply wasn't listening to the partner because they were so rooted into, I know what I'm thinking. I know my decision is right. And they just weren't listening. Until the dream. And then they realized in the dream, there's something valuable and I need to open to hearing what my partner actually has to say.
1: Hmm. Very cool.
2: Nice.
1: It's a very, very cool image too.
0: Yeah.
1: I like that. So last couple minutes, any final piece of advice or encouragement, any message you'd like to give the listeners, you know, about analyzing and unlocking their secret mind?
0: Yeah. Start to think, too, about the correspondences you make. You know, if there's a nightmare with a whole lot of anger, just look in your waking time. Where have I had anger come up? Because the thing about dreaming is that it sews together our outer waking lived self and our inner reflective responding self, whether that's daytime or sleep time. And the more we begin to make those correspondences and intervene to shift either in the waking time or in our inner reflective self, the more quickly we can transform things. So making that, you know, sort of correspondence, if I'm angry in my dream, where have I been angry in daytime? And looking at it and deciding, you know, I'd like to clean up some of these things. I'd like to transform that. Not only will the dreams change or the daytime things change, but the dreams will change. And as our dreams change, then our waking time changes. It's an infinity loop.
1: Great nice. Advice. I love it. Well, guys, we are at the end of the show. This has flown by. We just want to thank Bonnie
2: so much, Bonnie,
1: for her time. It's been really a pleasure to be able to talk to you and get all this wonderful
2: insight.
1: Yeah, it's so valuable. I hope you guys
2: we would love to have you come back and talk to us some more.
1: Yes, anytime. The mic is always on for you. So
0: thank you so much.
1: Just a reminder, The Secret Mind, you guys, go to BonnieBuckner.com, check out all her events, her book, her writings, everything is right there. Want to thank everybody for listening tonight. We'll be back again, like I said, on Thursday from 6 to 8 with Dr. Amy Robbins. Thank you again. Guinea, do you want to take us out?
2: Listen up and listen in and come back again. And Bonnie, thank you again for such a wonderful show.
1: Thank you.
0: Thank you. Thanks for having me.
1: Good night, everybody.
2: Thank you.

0: news this hour from Town Hall. I'm Jason Walker. Primary elections coming all the way now, all day long in Ohio, setting up to what could be one of the most expensive races for the Senate this year. The GOP tries to hold on to that chamber, while Vivek Ramaswamy will be facing a challenge from the state's former health director as he seeks to keep the governor's office in GOP hands. Also, elections being held throughout the day in Indiana and Michigan. Well, the calendar says we're in the first week of May, but very heavy snow in parts of Colorado and Wyoming.
1: Residents in Colorado and Wyoming bringing out the snow blowers, experiencing a late spring storm. National Weather Service meteorologist Zach Harris in Boulder.
2: This one certainly turns some heads when you start talking about the snowfall amounts we have in the forecast.
1: Some higher elevations in the mountain could get up to 2 feet of snow, much less in lower elevations like Denver, and then some places just rain.
2: For most seasoned Coloradans, we kind of know that there's quite a bit of change here as you go through April and May.
1: All that snow and rain could help drought conditions. I'm Julie Walker.
0: President Trump pausing the U.S. effort to guide stranded vessels out of the Strait of Hormuz to finalize an Iran deal. But he adds the American forces' blockade of Iranian ports will stay in place. Gallon of regular climbing 31 cents in the last week to an average 4.48. AAA says that's up some 40% since the war began. A gunman near Dallas has shot 5 people, killing 2 of them at a shopping mall in the suburb of Carrollton. Police say the shooter, who has been arrested, knew all the victims. Former FedEx driver sentenced to death after pleading guilty to killing a 7-year-old girl. Tanner Horner's attorney had asked jurors to give him life in prison. More on these stories, townhall.com.
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4: 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Then I called Buck at Earthwise. 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It was truly transformational. 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
0: While liberals contend the boats are merely being piloted by individuals who love the wide open sea, the Trump administration once again taking action against drug-loaded vessels. That in efforts to keep the illegal drugs out of the United States. Here's correspondent Haya Panjwani.
5: The U.S. military says it's launched another strike on a boat accused of ferrying drugs in the Caribbean Sea. The Trump administration's campaign of blowing up alleged drug trafficking vessels in Latin American waters has persisted since early September and killed at least 188 people in total. Despite the Iran war, the series of strikes have ramped up again in recent weeks, showing that the administration's aggressive measures to stop what it calls narco-terrorism in the Western Hemisphere aren't letting up. The military hasn't provided evidence that any of the vessels are carrying drugs. Haya Panjwani, Washington.
0: Breaking news and analysis, townhall.com. Heavy criticism from Zambia concerning a $1 billion deal with the United States.
6: Zambia has accused the U.S. of linking a $2 billion health assistance deal to access to its rich mineral resources. The U.S. aims to reshape aid to Africa into transactional agreements while challenging China's influence. The deal with Zambia is one of dozens the Trump administration is pursuing in some of the world's most AIDS-dependent countries. However, talks have stalled in Zambia over U.S. demands for data sharing and preferential treatment for U.S. companies. I'm Karen Shemas.
0: Romania's pro-European coalition collapsing after lawmakers voted in favor of a no-confidence motion against Prime Minister Ilie Bolojan. The vote was Tuesday, less than 1 year after the coalition was formed. Leftist Social Democratic Party and Conservative Alliance for the Unity of Romanians submitted the motion. More on these stories, townhall.com.
7: This is Dr. Duncan McCollum here, and I have Pastor Mark with me. He came in and experienced the stem cell machine, the TRT machine, and he wanted to just go ahead and tell you a little bit of his experience.
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7: 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Thanks.
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10: Dave Michaels. I don't hear you. You can hear me, I think, but I don't hear you.
9: I can hear you.
10: Okay, now I hear you. Okay, good. So do I sound okay? I'm on remote.
9: Yes, you sound okay.
10: Good. Okay. So do we have two fabulous guests today? And first one is going to be in the first hour, and the second one is going to be in the second hour. And do we have a very interesting topic today?
9: Do we?
10: We do.
9: Oh, okay.
10: Do you know what the topic is?
9: No, I don't, MZ. I don't.
10: I love to have fun with Dead Air Dave Michaels. Have you? Did I cause a heartbeat skip just a second ago?
9: No. I'm trying to figure out how to adjust these phones to get ready.
10: Okay.
9: Yeah, it's yeah.
10: Okay. Well, if you could get our first guest, Michael, on the line, that would be great. And let's see, what should you do first? Should you play the jingle? I guess the hour number one jingle.
9: Okay. Ready?
10: Three, two, one. Good morning.

0: Okay, we've got a cue for you, folks. All right, Jimmy Kimmel is causing trouble again. And, in fact, he's caused so much trouble that unprecedented things have happened here in the government. I have never heard of a president calling for license renewals to be stopped. Now stay right here on KSCO Radio. And that's exactly what has happened. Or at least they're being questioned early. The ABC owned and operated television stations have been ordered to apply for their license renewal quite years early, actually, than the time they normally would be required to do so. Now, to me, this is a very, very, very fascinating issue. And so I reached out to a person that I believe who is a good, close personal friend of mine and of KSCO's, none other than Michael Harrison, to be our guest to discuss this subject here. And Michael is on the phone here. So let me, let's see, I've locked myself in. Let me see if I can lock Michael in. Michael, are you there?
1: Let me out. Can you hear me? I like the way you say lock me in.
0: Yeah, well,
1: folks, I'm being trapped. I'm trapped at KSCO in the basement studio. Help.
0: And we also have Amy that I will, you're locked in. Let me lock in Amy. Amy, are you there?
2: Yes.
0: Say hello to our good friend, Michael.
2: Hello. Hello,
1: Amy.
2: Mr. Harrison. How are you?
1: I'm great. It's wonderful sharing the microphone with you. I hope that you're well.
2: It didn't look, sounds like it from the basement. A bunker.
1: Does he have you locked in a different basement?
0: Well, yeah, Amy's in San Francisco. I'm in South Santa Cruz County. I was going to go to the radio station today, but I like to conserve fuel in these days of very expensive gas. And so if I would have driven into the studio today, to do the show for 3 hours, I would have had to turn around and come all the way back in the opposite direction before I went back to San Francisco to reunite with Amy here. So I decided to just do the program from remote. Anyhow, Michael, what do you think about this unprecedented move on the part of the Federal Communications Commission? I mean, I've never heard of anything like this before. Have you?
1: Well, certainly not within our recent memory. I mean, there's always been throughout history the battle between governments and the media to control the narrative. So it's nothing new that there's pressure on the free media, or in this case, the quasi-free, heavily licensed media, to comply with the wishes of the government, in this case, you know, the President of the United States and his cabinet, and that's what's going on. It's of concern to me because in all the years that I've been publishing Talkers Magazine and doing radio programs within this highly charged political news talk environment, my only real major political stance, and that of Talkers Magazine, has been to support the First Amendment, what we call freedom of speech. And now that it's under attack, you know, we have to at least express our view that it's something with which we thoroughly disagree. And worse than disagreeing, we think it's dangerous as hell. So, yeah, you're right. It is kind of unprecedented in terms of the intensity and the level and the drama of it within at least modern history or recent memory.
0: What do you think is going to happen?
1: I don't think anything's going to happen. I think the blowback will be so powerful that it'll fall on its face, and it'll be another problem that Trump is going to have to deal with in terms of the bigger picture of his popularity among the entire population as opposed to any segment of it. I think that I think in the end, the First Amendment and the Constitution will prevail. But I don't necessarily think that should ever be taken as a given. I think that we all, no matter what your politics, left, right, Republican, Democrat, pro-Trump, anti-Trump, whatever your politics happens to be, this should jump out as being a red flag. Because if we do not have the First Amendment, everything else in this country is built upon, you know, it's a sandcastle. It's built on, you know, sand. It'll wash away with the tide, because you can't have the America that we think of as America without a strong, healthy, robust First Amendment. Just can't, you can't exist with the media having to operate with that type of self-consciousness and that type of risk of being penalized, censored, censured by the government, fined, lose your license, all of these things, harassed because of your political position. It just is not something that we can allow to happen, or we won't have America anymore.
3: Now, who can argue with that? I can't. Can you, Amy? We're all proponents of freedom of speech more than anybody I know. I mean, that's most important to me and to you and to Michael, I think. Am I right? How come there's this pregnant pause that I didn't expect?
1: I don't hear. Is Amy on some type of a delay?
3: No.
1: Because, okay.
2: Amy, are you there? I listen. Yes, I'm here, and I listen, I'm not thinking. So that's
1: there's no thinking in radio.
2: I don't know what to say.
1: Amy, there's no thinking in radio.
3: All right, well, let's talk about the function of the FCC, okay? Why is it there? It's there to license broadcast stations and regulate the spectrum for other services like cable. The most important thing that I've always thought the function of the FCC is to keep radio and television stations through broadcast on the air from interfering with each other. Okay.
1: Yeah. That's the major function of it.
2: Is it a technical thing? What's the function for the FCC? Is that technically or politically?
1: It's technical, purely technical, Amy. Politically, the FCC is supposed to stay out of it. The FCC is not there to regulate content or editorial policy unless that content or editorial policy proves to be specifically dangerous to the public well-being. The issue that is currently at play, and eventually this conversation is going to lead to, is are the things that are irritating the Trump administration and the Brendan Carr-led FCC, are these dangerous to the public well-being, or are these politically motivated tools of harassment? This is where this conversation will lead, no matter what, if we pursue this line of questioning and analysis. And my opinion is hardly that nothing has been done by either Jimmy Kimmel or Stephen Colbert or James Comey in terms of his issue with being indicted. None of these things rise to the level of yelling fire in a crowded theater.
2: So I saw the FCC is to regulate it. You don't say the four-letter words, because
1: that's never really been.
2: Are they monitoring that, or what's the deal now? I don't know. You can't
1: the
2: say
1: FCC,
2: anything
1: the FCC, I'm answering your question.
2: I'm stupid, you know. Stupid
1: no, you're
2: question,
1: not stupid.
2: You know?
1: It's just that you're asking the question and I'm answering it. The answer to your question is no. The FCC is not there to regulate words. It is, though, in some cases there to regulate to a degree that is ambiguous public decency and public standards. And that's based upon the FCC's role back in the 30s and 40s when this whole set of laws grew into being, based upon the idea that radio and television airwaves were a scarce commodity that we all as a nation had to share. It was a limited commodity. There were only a certain number of radio stations, only a certain number of television stations. And because they were being listened to by general audiences that included children, the FCC played a role in regulating obscenity and indecency. However, that was then and this is now, because you have so many forms of media that are really mainstream, like social media, Facebook, you know, Instagram, X, Twitter, podcasting, YouTube, Spotify. I mean, you can go on and on, that the idea, the notion that the public airwaves are a scarce commodity has become kind of quaint. It's quaint. It no longer exists, and that's a whole other issue. Even further, diminishing the FCC's role in regulating content or editorial policy. Now, the FCC has always primarily been there to protect the financial interests of people who go to the trouble of owning radio and television stations, applying for and being granted licenses, so that somebody can't come along with a pirate station and blow them off the air. In other words, the FCC is there to protect MZ and the ownership of KSCO at, let's say, 1080 on the AM dial and the other FM signals that you have from being infringed upon by unlicensed pirate stations or some other 1080 station somewhere outside the listening range, boosting their power or aiming their signal to interfere with KSCO's 1080 signal in Santa Cruz. And that's the reason for the FCC. They're totally out of bounds harassing broadcasters and licensees for telling jokes, for engaging in political satire. No, we've never seen that in our lifetime. And I hope that it doesn't continue, because it's a very dangerous thing. As I said, it could mean the end of freedom as we know it, the end of America as we know it.
3: Interestingly, it's never been codified that there are profane words that must not be spoken on the air. That people think that there are seven deadly words, but there are seven deadly words were never written by were never codified in law by the FCC. That Great was point. Done by comedian George Carlin, correct, Michael?
1: Totally correct. You're absolutely right. So many people consider it to be conventional wisdom that the FCC has seven deadly words that you're not allowed to say. That was George Carlin. Basically, the FCC says that decency, public decency, indecency, obscenity are in the eyes and ears of the beholder and subject to scrutiny based upon when it happened, what time it happens, and where it happens, what part of the country and when it happens. So it's quite ambiguous, and it's better that it is ambiguous. It's not something that the FCC should be doing, nor is it mandated. Now, there are certain things that have come into, I don't know if it's written or codified, as you point out, anywhere, but there are certain subjects that are considered to be taboo within that realm of law. One of them is excretion. If you talk in a pandering way, in a frivolous pandering way, about bodily functions having to do with the act of excretion, that can be interpreted as indecency. There are some others that don't, off the top of my head, I can't recall. And when somebody like me, who is on top of all of this, can't recall some of the aspects of it, it goes to show you just how ambiguous it is.
3: And then there's someone like me who enjoys toilet humor, but I better not use any of it on the radio if I know what's good for me, right?
1: You could, the FCC could come after you for toilet humor. And then again, it depends upon what's considered to be fair game or fair play at this particular time. So, it's something for you to be careful about.
3: Okay.
2: So what is the public interest? You say the FCC was that mainly they have the function in protect the public interest. So what is
1: If you go on the radio, and you say, just for the hell of it, you know, sort of like what happened with Orson Welles back with War of the Worlds. If you go on the air and you say, Martians are landing in Santa Cruz. They have now come ashore, or they've come out of their spaceships in downtown Santa Cruz, and they're shooting people with ray guns. Head for the hills. Run, run, run. And all of a sudden there's a panic, and people are on the highways and shooting each other and panicking and all that. You have yelled fire in a crowded theater. You have used your freedom of speech to clearly and measurably and deceitfully harm the public good and the public interest. It's meant for something of that nature. It's not meant for nuanced political meaning or questionable taste. That is not what it's about. There are ways that a person with a license can really damage people, can really hurt people by deceiving them, by, even endorsing a product that you don't use. If you went on the radio, if you and MZ went on the radio and said, we love eating at Jones Delicatessen because they make the greatest corned beef in the world, and you've never eaten there, you're actually breaking, you can be fined. You can lose your license. You can go to jail, technically, for doing that. And that's freedom of speech. In other words, you're not supposed to lie about certain things that are measurable lies, as opposed to Biden was the worst president in the history of the country, or Donald Trump is the new American Hitler. These are opinions. These are not necessarily something that's going to cause somebody to run out and panic. Now, in terms of the next thing I know you're going to ask me, you should ask me, is, well, what about inspiring people to commit violence? Well, if we're going to pass laws against inspiring people to commit violence, that means we have got to shut down the video game industry. That means we have got to shut down the film industry, the content production on television, half of the music out there. I mean, we have to really kill freedom of speech and expression and art if we want to eliminate something that could be interpreted as inspiring violence. So it's best just leave that to the private sector.
2: How about the make fun of assassination?
1: Making fun of assassination. If you go on the radio or the television and you say,
2: I guess some public figures. I'm not talking about president.
1: If you
2: assassinated, they make a fun of that. I don't know. It's a freedom speech. Like
1: the question, Amy, is how serious is that really a threat to any public official? And in those cases that have been cited with Melania saying that Kimmel inspired people to assassinate President Trump because he made a joke several days before the event that she didn't even notice, or James Comey sent a message to 8647 with seashells on the sand. Well, 86, Trump said, means to kill. It doesn't. It means to eliminate, to get rid of. If we can't talk like that, well, even Trump then. Trump has images of himself pouring feces out of an airplane on the No Kings marches. Well, that breaks the rule about indecency and excretion, and it's also quite dangerous. The question is, are these really incitements to kill the president? And many people think not.
2: To me, the comedy things, you know. We went to a cruise a lot. Usually they always have a comedy, you know, people, comedian from mostly English language, okay? British, American comedies. But then lately we went there, they are silent. They say they cannot say anything. Only few cruise line, like Princess Cruise, I still hire some comedians to do the show. And like at Disneyland, they can't because they want to be political correctness. So if, for instance, you're talking about if you make a fun of the assassinations, presidents, so that's, to me, not even president, okay, just a human being, is not decent. It's not human decency to make a fun, make people laugh about and to kill somebody they celebrate.
1: What about bearing false witness? What about the fact that Donald Trump took an ad back during the Central Park incident with the Central Park runner who was allegedly beaten up by a bunch of young thugs of color, and it turned out that they were innocent, but Trump took a full page ad calling for their execution. This is way before he was president. Is that an abuse of freedom of speech? Can you threaten the life of any citizen? I mean, we have to be. Would you feel the same way? I know that you're a Trump supporter. Would you feel the same way if somebody made a joke about Biden? Would you be all wigged out?
2: I'm not talking about Biden or anybody, just myself, like somebody today in KSCO, let's say MC very sick in the hospital. So they make a fun of that, me, right? You're going to lose him. They make some, that's a freedom speech. I don't know. I think it's human decency, right? You don't make a tragedy. You make a fun as a comedy. That's not comedy to me.
1: But,
2: you know, comedy.
1: Well, it's not comedy to you, but a lot of people like it and think it's very funny. And a lot of people are concerned about these things.
2: I'm sick and tired of that media. I come into this country, totally different story. And then I saw a lot of medias. They make people tragedy. As sensational, you know, interview people, made them cry in the screen. And to me, pain is private, right? So if you in the small, your own home, your party, whatever, you know, that's fine. But talking about broadcast, talking about you influence million people and do things like that. So what is that? Freedom of speech. I know lots of people use that, you know, it's not public interest. I don't think United States citizens, I mean, I am Americans, want the president to be assassinated. It doesn't matter. I didn't vote for Obama. I didn't vote for Biden, but I never wanted them to be assassinated.
1: But some people
2: do right now. They celebrate every time attempt assassination to Trump. They celebrate. And they make a fun of it, the comedy. That's absurd to me, yes. So that's all.
1: You know why that? Do you know why that is? Because he is extremely unpopular. So that type of unpopularity, the things that have led people to, in giant numbers, disapprove of Trump and find him despicable. I'm not saying I do. I'm just saying a lot of people do. Opens up the area for public discussion, and that includes satire, that includes comedy, it includes nuance for making fun of him. And I don't know. I don't remember anybody inspiring anybody to kill him in recent months. I do not believe personally that Comey and Kimmel did anything to encourage anybody to go to the White House correspondence dinner and shoot the place up. We don't even know if a shot was fired. We don't even know what that was about. So we're talking about different things here. I just hate seeing public taste being regulated by bureaucrats and politicians. They should stay out of that. Let the sponsors who think that something is in bad taste withdraw their sponsorship, and let the listeners and the viewers turn the channel if they don't agree with what's out there. But if we're so sensitive as a country that somebody making a nuanced joke that isn't even clear about something that is on everybody's minds, the president of the United States, who insists on inserting himself into every damn conversation that humanity has minute to minute, well, then you take the consequences of that, and you're going to, you know, annoy a number of people, to say the least. These are very, very subjective questions. Do I think somebody should get on the radio and television and say, hey, if you get an opportunity, shoot the president? No, that should be illegal. And if you did that, to answer your question about is the FCC listening, if MZ were to go on or I was to go on right now and say that on KSCO, one radio station out of thousands, if I were to say that and encourage people to do it, the FCC would be at my door before the day is over.
3: They would probably the FBI, you know.
1: Right. They would be at my door before the day was over. Now, you asked a question before and I didn't answer it. How does the FCC know about all this? They do not monitor radio stations. Although in today's day of disintegrating privacy, where we don't have privacy anymore, they could be monitoring it. There's this metadata situation where arguably or theoretically, every conversation you have on the telephone, everything that you send an email is being recorded someplace in a big data bank. There's not somebody sitting there listening to it, but it's being recorded someplace in a metadata bank. That is a possible truth, what I'm saying. I don't know for sure, but I believe it's true, and a lot of people do, because we have the technology to do that. And when we have the technology to snoop, somebody

0: and building department and so forth. If someone, if you're doing something that's illegal and no one complains about it, you're probably going to get away with it.
1: Right. You're definitely going to get away with it.
2: Some people use that. Some people use that. You know that.
1: Use it for
2: that
1: what?
2: Because they don't like. They don't like what they hear from your station, so they can, I report you something else.
1: Good point.
2: So
1: good point. And good point, Amy. And
2: to take away your license, right?
1: A good point you're making.
2: It's a double-edged weapon, you know.
1: Yes, but the FCC, traditionally up until now, has been wise to that process. And as a result, they'll give lip service to the complainer, but they won't necessarily follow up on it with anything other than just going through the motions. The FCC, traditionally, up until now, has not wanted to get involved in political or controversial talk. They don't want to because they know it's ultimately a subjective. And if you have a lawsuit for every single time somebody is offended by something they hear in the media, especially today, when there's so much free media, unregulated, and the people that are regulated are operating at a handicap because they can't do the same level of engagement that non-regulated media do, well, the FCC is just not going to be able to function. They'll be running around constantly trying to put out little fires, and they're not set up to do that.
2: So what's the update for their response to Trump's suggestion?
1: Say that again. I'm sorry. What is the what?
2: What's the FCC's what's the update for their response to
1: Trump's FCC? The FCC is going with Trump's suggestion. Brendan Carr, the chairman of the FCC, is a Trump appointee who is under Trump's thumb. And as a result, Trump is now controlling the FCC, and he's not going to let up. They're going to go for it. They're already, as said earlier, speeding up the process by which ABC TV stations have to renew their licenses. In other words, that's a form of harassment. And no, the FCC is not operating as an independent agency at this chapter of time. They're operating as an extension of the Trump administration or Donald Trump's desires to shut down opposition, which is of concern to people who care about the First Amendment. And in many cases, it's a conundrum. It's a problem for people who support Trump, because one of Trump's conservative, if you can call it that, policies has to be to keep the government out of regulating people's private lives, whether it's free enterprise or whether it's freedom of speech. And now he's doing the exact opposite. A lot of people who are Trump supporters feel that he's betrayed them with some of these things. Well, you guys are Trump supporters. Do you feel that Trump has betrayed you?
0: Well, geez.
2: No.
0: I know that there's a lot of people that I know who are Trump supporters. Who were big Trump supporters are now Trump opponents because of the war. Trump ran on a platform of war, of staying the hell out of wars with other places.
1: What about the fact that he ran on the platform of wanting to release the Epstein files? What about, I can go on with a list of things of why people feel betrayed by Trump. That's not saying I feel betrayed by Trump. I don't like any president. I don't like the left. I don't like the right. I don't like Democrats, Republicans. I think we should hold their feet to the fire. I believe in an independent media.
2: We have a president,
1: belief.
2: Unless you don't live in this country. So you don't believe in this country?
1: What did you say? I'm sorry.
2: This country without a president? You say you don't like any president. So you mean
1: Not at all. That's ridiculous. What I'm saying
0: is
1: the
0: president
1: is a necessary evil. The government is a necessary evil, and they should be regulated by the public. The public should not fault, especially the media public, because so many people are in the media today, it's hard to tell who the pros are and who the amateurs are. Everybody has a podcast. Everybody has a channel. Everybody.

0: is in the ratings business, like me, don't like me, give me a thumbs up. I mean, it's crazy. People in the media should not necessarily give themselves away to a politician, and the president is the most powerful politician. I feel the same thing applies to the mayor or the congressman or the senator or the school board chairman. It doesn't matter. We should hold people's feet to the fire. We should not become sycophants. We should not become
1: not just blind supporters. That's all Michael is saying, Amy. He'll never be a blind supporter of anybody. You know, Michael? I don't want to.
2: So is people still supporting this government, still supporting this country, is because they don't want to be blind. They don't want to be influenced by the propaganda. The reason we have so much right now social media is because people are sick and tired of this mainstream media. They're not reporting the truth. They don't want it. They don't care about the truth. You know, they've become propaganda, fake news. You know, and this goes on and on and on. That's why they cannot stop social media. That's the way it is.
0: And are you saying social media is the truth?
2: Sick and tired of this all mainstream media, totally. Almost.
0: Are you saying, Amy, that social media is the truth and mainstream media is a lie?
2: No, I'm talking about it's free speech, representing the free speech, have a different voices. You know, the mainstream is repeating each other, all report the same, but they're not the fact. Lots of things, they don't have a fact anymore. For a long time, I'm watching this. I come into another country, so I know what is the propaganda. What is the free speech? You know, free speech has a different voices.
0: Why do you know that? Because you come from another country.
2: We don't have this civil conversation anymore between different parties, you know. And because everything, they become propaganda, become like you have to politically correct. You cannot talk. Use that to kill the free speech. You know, for last.
0: Well, understand something.
2: Amy. That's how I feel, you know.
0: Okay, let me point something out to you that's really based upon a widespread misunderstanding of the law. And that is, free speech is one thing, the First Amendment is another. They overlap, but they're not the same thing. First Amendment means that if you say something or write something or do something of expression in the arts or politics or whatever, that is offensive in nature, you are protected from having the government shut you down or the government punish you. The government cannot take away your freedom of speech. It doesn't mean that you're not allowed to say what you want to say that's offensive to somebody else, like the owner of a radio station or the publisher of a newspaper. It doesn't guarantee you a soapbox. It only guarantees that you will not be attacked, harassed, censored, was censured by the government. A lot of people don't realize that. They think that, you know, well, I have the right to speak. So MZ, put me on your radio station or you're taking away my freedom of speech. Well, MZ has the right to take away your freedom.
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0: Right.
1: We've dealt with just that.
0: The First Amendment protects MZ. 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
1: Or call into KSCO, you know. We don't censor people either.
0: You've run an amazingly open operation.
2: Wait a minute, Amy.
1: Don't talk over Michael, Amy, because I just heard him start to make a compliment about me. And you know how I love compliments. Go ahead. Go ahead, Michael.
2: Compliment.
0: Let me finish the compliment. I have known you for over three decades, Michael. I have been a friend of yours and a friend of this radio station for years. I do not personally agree with everything that you say and that people on the station do, but I love the station. People say, how could you love a station that you criticize all the time? I said, because I'm able to. because that's what all stations should be criticizable. And MZ, Michael Zwirling, the owner of this station, although he has historically had certain controversial political opinions that he's taken on the air, he has also allowed for all kinds of points of view. You have done that. So you've been basically a good, upstanding, traditional American broadcaster. You have your opinion. You went to the trouble of investing money in the community and buying a radio station. You use it as a place for you to express your view. But you have allowed countless people over many, many years, 30-some-odd years now, to have the facility and use the airwaves that you support financially, that you built and continue to maintain, for them to, without expense and without much inconvenience, to be able to express their views that are counter to yours. You're a fine broadcaster.
1: Yeah, 35 years, not only allowed, but encouraged.
0: Mm-hmm. Yeah. So yeah, I'm glad that.
1: I didn't mean to interrupt you when you were on a roll complimenting me. So I'll shut up. You continue the compliment, please, Michael. I love it.
0: Well, in conclusion of the compliment, this is a standard that I wish that everybody followed. It's not a perfect system. None of our systems are perfect. In the preamble, it says, "In order to form a more perfect union." We hold these truths to be self-evident. In order to form a more perfect union, it doesn't say in order to maintain our perfect union. It doesn't claim that we are perfect. It says that our North Star, our guiding principle, is to ultimately have a perfect union, which we do not have. We had slavery. We
1: Bingo.
0: Had...
1: Yeah. Now, Amy, I think Michael's finished with his conflict. I wish, even though I wish it would go on forever... But
0: I
1: didn't mean to interrupt you. You were on a roll yourself,
0: too.
1: But I just couldn't help myself. Go ahead, Amy.
0: She probably forgot what she was going to say.
2: So you're happy now? You got all the compliments. No, I'm talking. I have a different life experience from you and Michael, both Michael, and because you are American born, and you live in this country. You know, you don't live in the country, so you don't know what is as a place freedom speech means, right? So anyway,
0: yeah,
2: I'm coming if I
0: didn't know you better, I'd be insulted by what you're saying. It's a very arrogant thing that you're saying, but that's okay.
2: Yeah, but I thought
0: you have a better
2: you
0: understanding
2: live in the country,
0: of freedom of speech than I do because you come from another country.
2: No, I'm talking about is I. Now, how I recognize this changes in this country, the media. You both in this industry, whatever, you know everything about it. I know nothing about it because all I have is common sense, my personal experience, okay? 1982, I come in here. I just love people told me American free speech. The reporter, they are
1: What happened
2: really
1: to Amy?
2: Powerful.
1: She was on a
2: they
1: roll
2: are,
1: and she disappeared. She, damn it.
2: King without the crown, they told me. I said, really?
1: Amy, you got to back up. Amy, back up 15 seconds. I don't know why we lost you, but back up 15 seconds because we missed a lot of good stuff.
2: What?
0: I heard her.
1: Oh, really? Oh, well, then I didn't. So there's something wrong with my damn internet connection.
0: I think Amy was heard by the listeners. Basically,
1: okay, good.
0: I could reiterate, she comes from another country with a different experience, so she's speaking from that background.
2: No, I'm talking, I just tried to say for sure, because I know you're sick and tired of my story, you're a listener too, but I'm talking about, I was very interested to learn everything about this free speech. I'm very interested in all the program, investigation program, you know, the reporters, all the program, every day I'm watching those things. You know, and then, so I asked my husband, he's a lawyer. I said, why in here, the reporter, they can go to fighting a corruption. They can go to expose those bad things in politically or financially, everything. And how can they have guts to do that, not being hurt, not being killed? And then he said, because the Constitution, you know, free speech is guaranteed by the Constitution. That's what he told me about. I said, wow. So that's if we have no Constitution, if our judicial system is corrupted, so we're finished. You know, but I tell you, since 1989, CNN was there reporting Tiananmen Square in China. You know, we're watching every day because they're there. They are there in the place and talking about it. Talk to the people, reported, even almost been killed. You know, the bombing, to throw the bomb to the hotel, everything. So, but later on, just less and less those kind of reports. And they say, oh, we're cutting down, no money to send a reporter there. So we had to get the expert and to talk about it. That's much cheaper. So that's why they run that. But that's not the truth. You know, the truth is they don't want to report the truth. That's what it is. So that's how I feel the media is less and less. They eventually, and they are, any channel is all the same. I say, how can they talk the same? It's supposed to be different voices, right? So if free speech has only one voice, that's the end of it. So that's how I feel it. That's why
1: I'm hearing pregnant pauses again, unless that's my iPhone.
2: I don't know. Your phone have a problem.
0: No, she's doing fine. She's doing fine. I have answers to some of these. I've already answered some of these points, and some of the points she makes stand on their own. And that's just my reaction and my opinion.
2: So I think we still had to keep an independent thinker. We had to think independently. So then you can draw your own conclusion, but need a different information.
0: Just understand.
2: So report
0: understand
2: what are they
0: one,
2: for? They
0: Amy,
2: have to report
0: Amy,
2: it.
0: Amy, Amy,
2: don't tell
0: Amy,
2: me
0: Amy,
2: opinion.
0: Jump.
2: Just report it. They don't.
0: Amy doesn't like to go up and back. She just likes to make speech. Amy, freedom of speech, I said, is two things. One, in terms of the First Amendment and the law, it protects you from government interference and government reprisal. It doesn't protect you from negative blowback. It doesn't mean that people can't be offended. It doesn't mean that people can't boycott. It doesn't mean that people can't fire you. It doesn't mean that people have to like your speech. And it doesn't mean that they have to put up with it. It only means the government can't do anything to you. So when you say political correctness or people are going to get angry or people, you know, are going to do what they can to hurt you, they have the right to. They don't have the right to do anything criminal against you, but they have the right to strike back. That's why I said it doesn't give you the right to a soapbox. Only the government is bound by freedom of speech per the First Amendment. And that answers your entire question. That answers it entirely. Freedom of speech is not a neat, tidy thing. It's a messy thing. And Amy, with all due respect to your background coming from China, democracy is an untidy affair. One of the things that marks the Chinese perspective on government is they think that democracy is inefficient. They think that a government run by a strong central person or committee is much more efficient than one that's not. So what I find with all of my Chinese friends and associates who have various views on whether or not communist China is a good, the Communist Party, the Chinese Communist Party is good or bad, is that they have a similar background in believing that you have to have an authoritarian government. So they replace the bad dictator with what they consider to be a good dictator, as long as it's a dictator to keep everything in order, whereas Americanism is putting up with the mess and the inconsistency of democracy, the debating, the arguing, the two parties, the three parties, different points of view, fake news, real news. All of that is what comes with the package of being a democracy, and that I find is something that is a blind spot for almost every Chinese person who came to America for freedom like you did. I find that to be a blind spot in their understanding of American culture.
2: I'm not agree with you because I'm not like that. I keep telling MZ, I say that right before, I have a lot of people, the friend is not Republican, okay? They're Democrats. I'm not Republican. I'm not Democrat. I'm an independent, you know. So I keep telling MZ, I say that I think I should have a different voices. If one country, only one voice, that's finished. You know,
0: I agree.
2: That's a
0: I agree. Then we both see it the same way.
2: Yeah.
0: We
2: so
0: agree.
2: I'm not the one like you think. All the Chinese from today, they like a dictator, just good dictator, not bad dictator. That's not me. That's wrong. You're talking. Your conclusion.
0: Good. I'm glad to hear that.
2: I agree. You don't know about me. You know, I don't. You just know what I said. You think you assuming. You come to the conclusion. I tell you, that's wrong conclusion. I think
0: well, when you come, when you when you when
2: years,
0: one when
2: you
0: when,
2: probably know
0: when,
2: what's my stand when, for, right?
0: When one endeavors to speak in this heated political environment, one has to expect to be taken at face value for what one says. And therefore, everybody, we all give credit or discredit to each other based upon what we say, not necessarily what we're thinking. And a lot of people would be better off if they kept their mouth shut and kept their thoughts to themselves.
1: Especially
2: yeah,
1: in
2: mean,
1: talk radio,
2: I love
1: right?
2: This country have two parties, it's like a Chinese tradition, yin and yang. So they can self-correct. That's why I have two parties. But right now, we cannot have a civil conversation between two parties. All divided and hated each other. So what,
0: yeah.
2: That, I know when it happens, you know. So that's the problems.
0: I know when it happened.
1: Oh,
0: I know exactly when it happened. It happened when the media decided to target audiences based upon what they thought already and feed them affirmation as opposed to feed them information and let them choose. The media targets audiences to give them what they want. That's why you have conservative radio and liberal radio and conservative newspapers and liberal papers and conservative TV, et cetera, et cetera. That's why everything
1: okay,
0: is
1: Michael,
0: defined by politics.
1: Okay, Michael, I can't wait. I can't. Can you hear me?
0: Yeah, I hear you. I just don't hear you saying
1: okay,
0: a
1: good.
0: Lot, but I hear you.
1: I can't wait for you to hear this, for you to answer this question. Do you think that changed with the fairness doctrine being dropped by Reagan in 87 or whenever it was?
0: I think the fairness doctrine opened the door for radio to be able to be political. Yeah. But I don't necessarily think that it's a bad thing. I think that we just have to be educated to handling it. But yeah, I think the fairness doctrine served two purposes. One, it opened the doors of freedom. And two, with that came all of the untidiness, lies, deception, and problems that come with freedom. And freedom takes a lot of work. You got to have an understanding of history. You have to have an understanding of human nature. You have to have an understanding of finance. You have to know what the hell you're talking about. I sometimes wonder, I debate about this, whether we're better off having freedom and letting every stupid fool vote, you know, or not. I think ignorance is one of the biggest dangers to democracy that anybody could possibly have. But that doesn't mean get rid of democracy. It means get rid of ignorance. But this is complicated stuff. It's very, very complicated.
1: Well, I can't disagree with that.
0: I don't think we disagree with anything. I just think the problem is that both sides think that they have a monopoly on the truth. And in my opinion, both sides are not necessarily right. I find when I hear the argument between the typical left and the typical right argument, I find that it's a fool's argument. I don't even like to engage in it. You know, I didn't want to have this conversation, and I think we're taking it to the most intense it could be before we start hitting each other over the head. I think this has been a good conversation so far.
1: Yes,
0: looking at the clock. And we made it through without hanging up on each other. This is great.
1: Do you know that my high price consultant sent me a text saying, fantastic show.
3: News this hour from Town Hall. I'm Jason Walker. China's foreign minister holding talks with his Iranian counterpart in Beijing early Wednesday. Very few details of that meeting have been given. President Trump is renewing his criticism of Pope Leo XIV ahead of Secretary of State Rubio's visit to Vatican City. White House correspondent Greg Plugston has more.
4: Rubio, who is Catholic, will travel to Rome and Vatican City this week in a bid to ease rising tensions between the Trump administration and the Pope. Before the Secretary of State's departure, the president claimed Pope Leo believes it's okay for Iran to have a nuclear weapon and that he's endangering Catholics and a lot of people. Leo has not said Iran should obtain nuclear weapons, but he has criticized the war against Iran generally and called for more peace talks. Greg Clugston, Washington.
3: President Trump reviving the Presidential Physical Fitness Award as part of his push to return the annual physical fitness test to American schools. The award is tied to the Presidential Fitness Test, which was a public school fixture for decades, but was phased out under President Barack Obama.
5: We're bringing it back. My administration's working very hard to defend America's cherished athletic traditions and pass our values of excellence and competitiveness to the next generation. So important.
3: Senate Republicans are pushing $1 billion in White House security upgrades for the president's ballroom project. A Republican bill would give the Secret Service money for security adjustments. A former FedEx driver sentenced to death after he pled guilty to killing a 7-year-old girl he took from her Texas home. Tanner Horner's attorney had called on the jury to sentence him to life in prison. More on these stories, townhall.com.
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3: The death count continues to climb in a blast at a fireworks plant in central China. Crews there still combing through the destruction, looking for possible survivors. An update from correspondent Karen Chamas.
7: An explosion at a fireworks plant in central China has killed at least 26 people and injured scores more, according to authorities. State media showed footage of smoke rising from a flattened factory as rescue workers continued to douse flames. Chinese media confirmed that the blast occurred at a fireworks plant in the city of Changsha in Hunan province on Monday afternoon. Hundreds of rescuers were deployed to the scene and residents in danger zones were evacuated. Authorities are investigating the cause of the blast and police have detained the person in charge of the company. I'm Karen Chamas.
3: Breaking news and analysis at townhall.com. Oil prices ease somewhat and stocks reach some new records. Here's Seth Soutell.
8: Stocks rose to more records on Wall Street as crude oil prices fell back and investors focused on more strong earnings reports from big U.S. companies. The S&P 500 rose 0.8% Tuesday. The Dow added 356 points. That's about 0.7%. The Nasdaq Composite rose 1%. Brent crude fell 4% to about $110 a barrel. DuPont rallied more than 8%. The big chemical company was the latest to report bigger profits for the beginning of the year than analysts expected. Anheuser-Busch and Pinterest also posted big gains after their profit report. Seth Soutell, New York.
3: Every now and then a new product is coming out and you scratch your head and go, why? U.S. health regulators announcing the first authorization of fruit-flavored electronic cigarettes. 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
10: 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Who is? I'll put you on the line here, MZ. There you go.
11: Yeah, thank you, Dave. Yeah, I apologize. The phone dropped. I have a really strong signal, but it's acting very strange. I mean, Michael kept, his audio kept dropping out. Amy's audio kept dropping out. Now the whole damn phone call dropped out, and I'm going to need your help as the great pro that you are to possibly take over the program, because I'm going to have to go sometime during this hour and check out some work that's being done here that
2: you
11: I'm having.
2: Provided
11: some.
2: Enough.
11: Okay,
2: you
11: we have to get rid of
2: staple.
11: We have to get rid of my provider. Okay, and I it's another nightmare because I can't stand the thought of having to get rid of my provider again. But anyhow.
2: Yeah, you didn't choose the right one, so you just go again, you know.
11: And everyone I do is the wrong one. So what am I going to do?
2: No, huh? You have a Comcast next door. You can use that power, very strong. I tried it already, you know, when I was in Monty. You have it, you know, and they put a new tower in there. Comcast towers. Yeah, you should have used that. You had to use the stable one. You use the one that's far away. So they on and off.
11: Okay, see, Amy, this is Engineer Amy talking. There's also Dr. Amy.
2: I just have a common sense.
11: That's why
2: I
11: say I'm crazy.
2: You're liberal because you don't have a common sense. Common sense.
11: The worst thing you can do is call me a liberal with no common sense, which is what all liberals have in common,
2: that's
11: right?
2: That's what happened. I just found out, you know, so many times. I say, why do they think it that way? They are intelligent people. Why do they think it that way? Because they have no common sense. So also,
11: and we wonder why nobody. And we wonder why no liberals don't call the Saturday special because they're going to get insulted by Amy.
2: That's right. I used to have a lot of liberal friends. So I let them talk, but I just wanted them to know they had to have a common sense. You know, if you totally brainwashed by propaganda, so hard to talk to the people being brainwashed. You know that. I have a 30 years experience with that. You know, you cannot ignore a 30 years experience. You know, that's what I'm talking about. You know, also the hypocrites. So they think, oh, this system is not perfect. Nothing's perfect. This world, nothing's perfect. Why they want Trump to be perfect? Why they think everything he does is wrong? Why? He has to be perfect. He's a human.
11: Yeah.
2: You know?
11: Okay. Well,
2: so why they want anything else is not perfect? You tell me why. That means they have no common sense.
11: Okay. Well, our good friend Riley says I should get Comcast Business. And we already have that at the radio station. But I don't have it on. Okay. All right. Well, listen, we're getting off track here. It doesn't feel right unless we officially start the show. We have our fabulous hour number two guest on the line already, but before I introduce him, I want Dave to play the hour two jingle in 3, 2, 1, take it.

0: and I'm it's still dropping off, but this is, but you're going to get our guest on. Well, while Dave is getting the guest on for the second hour, let's go to Tom in Salinas, who's been waiting 24 minutes and 23 seconds to give me a compliment. Okay. Tom in Salinas, you're on. I hope I can hear your compliments.
1: Can you hear me?
0: Now I can.
1: Hello?
0: But, yeah, okay, I hear you.
1: I'll give you a compliment.
0: Okay.
1: A great one. And all the technical stuff, it reminds me of Spanking Our Gang and the shows they put on. It's like your whole show is a sitcom, and it's entertaining. So cheers to you. I'm a liberal. I listen to you, and I take account of what you say. You know, I've called in a few times. There's been name called, but, you know.
0: Okay, you don't mind if Amy labels you as a liberal with no common sense.
2: Not all the liberals. No, not everybody. Everybody different. Okay, don't tell me.
0: What about Tom and Salinas?
2: I listen to Tom. I like to listen to Tom.
1: Anyone can say whatever they want about me. I believe it's just as bad to take offense as it is to give it. I know who I am. So, but most people don't. They're not going to call in. They don't want to be name called. But the show it's entertaining. Come on. It's like a sitcom. It's a reality show sitcom, and it's entertaining. And, you know, even when you sing, it's entertaining.
0: Well, my friend Michael, who was on for the whole last hour with us, has told me many, many times that KSCO should become a superstation, which means, we should take steps to make it available to the whole world. And it's not enough to do that just to have an app, which we've had. And we were one of the first stations to stream over 30 years ago, you know. But we got to become a superstation, we got to do more than that. And our good friend and great caller, Rory, said something last week that it's been echoing in my mind ever since. And that is, we should put a KSCO on YouTube Live. Why didn't I think of that? Holy Christmas. What a great idea. You know, and then we could promote the hell out of it. To hell with apps. Everybody's got an app. It's no big deal to have an app, right? But you know what we're going to have to do? We're going to have to hire a whole new army of people if we're going to go on YouTube Live and Facebook Live and everything and become a superstation that way. But I can't afford to hire people because no one will come and sell advertising for the damn radio station. All they want to do is be entertained by it. No one wants to work and sell advertising. And the hell of it is that it isn't work. It's fun to sell advertising and be creative and help businesses grow and help candidates get elected and help get ballot measures passed. Holy Christmas. Why doesn't someone send me an email, mz@ksco.com? Yeah, MZ, you're right on. I want to help you get to where you deserve to be. And instead, nobody sends me an email. Except saying, you should have this guest, or you should have that guest. Jeez.
1: You know, most people.
0: By the way, Dave, hold on a second, Tom. Dave, where's our guest for the second hour? Is there a problem with the phone line?
3: Yeah, he's not answering, and it's going straight to voicemail.
0: Oh.
2: Uh-oh.
0: Okay. Now what are we going to do? This is terrible.
2: I had planned to have a
0: great second hour, like we had a great first hour, and now we can't get in touch with a second hour guest.
2: No, you just send him a text.
0: Okay. Dave, would you send him a text? Because if I send him a text, I'll get all discombobulated and screw up the show.
3: Sure.
0: Drop my connection and everything.
3: Okay.
0: Good. Yeah, tell RL that we love him, and our whole station is going to die if he doesn't come on now. Okay? But in the meantime, thank God we have some other callers. Tom, yeah.
2: I want Tom to finish.
0: Yeah.
1: Look at, most of us are in the same situation. We're working hard, and somehow we're not selling. We're not making it. We're all in that same predicament. We're all doing the best we can. We're all more than what we look like or are to anyone else. So that's the way it is, and that's what makes your reality show. It's that you're living, your problems are the same as ours. Most of us are living with the same situation where, God, I worked so hard.
0: Well, in one sense, that's comforting because misery indeed loves company. But on the other hand, I feel bad for people who like KSCO who are suffering like we are.
1: Enough said. Love y'all.
0: Okay.
1: Bye.
0: Thank you. Thank you, Tom and Salinas. Now let's go to Carl in San Jose. Carl, you're on the air on KSCO.
4: Michael, hi. I called to tell you that I will help you with your phone fix. There are three stations, and I'll explain it to you when you call me back. But there are two companies. One is Google. They will automatically switch your phone between the three major providers, Verizon, AT&T, and T-Mobile. The other option is cheaper, and it's good. It's what I have. It's called U.S. Mobile, and you can pick whichever one you are. You know, if you're in Santa Cruz and one is working or you're in the mountains,
0: I got to be honest. That's a great idea, and I will call you and find out more about that. But honestly, I have been very, very happy with my current provider. Only Amy. Amy has only now brought that up because she heard me bitching about drops in the backhaul. So, important parts of what is being said by callers and guests, I'm missing. You know, but
4: right.
0: I'm getting enough of it for the show to go on. So what the hell? All right.
4: Thank you very much. Okay. The other thing is, Michael, is when the lawsuit that I have with the school district is over, I'm going to volunteer to help you with selling ads, whatever you need.
0: Oh, I hope we're still
4: alive.
0: I hope we are. I hope we are. Anyhow, thank you, Carl.
4: All right. I'll let you go. Bye-bye.
0: Take care. Eileen in Santa Cruz, who has the best phone number of anybody in the world. You're on the air.
5: Good morning, MZ. So I don't want to accuse you of lying, but I call almost every week and tell you I'm also interested in promoting KSCO, getting advertisers lined up. I'm available. I'm experienced. And
0: wait a minute. You're available. I understand. Experienced.
5: Have you
0: sold promotions and advertisements for broadcast stations, radio or TV before?
5: Not that in particular, but I have experience in sales. So.
0: Oh. Well, sales are sales, I guess. So.
5: The main MC is you have to believe in whatever it is you're promoting. And I do believe in KSCO. KSCO is the reason why I've been able to continue to live in Santa Cruz for, actually 50 years this year. Yeah.
0: Well, congratulations. I've only had the station for 35 of those 50 years.
5: I know, but so 35 years, that's about when I started changing my. At one time, I was would be considered a loony lefty, I guess. And so, you know, when you're young, what do they say? When you're young, if your politics isn't very progressive, you don't have
0: it. You don't have a heart, and the other way, you don't have a brain. Did I get it right?
5: No, if it's still progressive when you're mature, yeah, then you don't have a mind. So,
0: okay.
5: So when can we arrange to get together and have?
0: Okay, I promise I will text you or call you in the next 5 days. Amy, don't let me forget. Okay. Amy, are you there? Oh no, Amy. You know, Amy's there, but she's not. She's not, yeah, you're there, but you're not answering.
2: Oh, I was so had to do some work. So
0: were you in the can when? Were you in the can when we were having this discussion? Okay, listen.
2: I heard a
0: don't
2: little
0: let
2: bit
0: me
2: about
0: forget.
2: The...
0: Don't let
2: so
0: me forget
2: happened?
0: To call
2: Eileen.
0: Don't let me forget to call. Yeah, maybe Eileen can
2: Hello?
0: Help us. Yeah, here. Can you hear me?
2: Yeah, now I can hear you.
0: Okay.
2: I'm off. I don't think you have very good receptions, you know.
0: Yeah, it shows yeah. that we have very good reception. Anyhow,
2: okay.
0: It's time. We finally got our guest, our fabulous
2: point.
0: Hour number two
2: I'm
0: guest.
2: Enough.
0: Eileen,
2: you
0: thank
2: know,
0: you.
2: Fine.
0: I will call you. I
2: can
0: will
2: you hear
0: call
2: me now?
0: You. Yes, I hear you fine.
2: Hello, Michael Harrison
0: says, hire this woman immediately. So, wow,
2: yeah.
0: Holy Christmas. If Michael says that, okay, good. So, thank you, Eileen. Amy will make sure that I contact you and we'll set up a time, okay?
2: Yes.
0: Okay, good. Now, R.L. Karen, it's been a while since you've been on. And I don't know how KSCO has managed to survive without you. Because you used to be an owner of KSCO, right, RL?
6: Oh, am I?
0: Yeah, you're on.
6: Am I on?
0: You're on. Oh, yeah, you're on.
6: Okay, sorry. This has been a cluster of miscommunication.
0: A cluster bleep, yeah.
6: Hey, listen, I tuned in at 2 o'clock my time, 1 o'clock my time. In any case, I had a paper and a pencil ready to make notes about what Michael might have said that I would disagree with. The paper is blank. I completely agree with everything he said. I think he said it more elegantly than I could. I don't know what else I can add to this other than just being redundant. And I think we can do better than that. Maybe some other day?
0: Well, or just stay on. And you know, who knows what we... Now, I know you're a busy guy, and you might need to go and do your duties with the Biddeford, Maine Museum, because that's what you've taken time off from. Let me explain.
6: Yes, okay, that's covered.
0: RL is the person is what was a major player in Fuller Jeffrey Broadcasting Company and mobile home sales back in 1990 when I made the deal to purchase KSCO from that company. And, you know, it had been out of local ownership for about 5 years. Fuller Jeffrey Broadcasting, of which Carl Karen was an executive, administrator of, had owned the station for 5 years. It was their crown jewel. They're specialists in taking underperforming stations and turning them around and selling them for a friggin' fortune or turning them into cash cows, that provided lots of ongoing revenue. And KSCO was going to be their crown jewel. Well, somehow it turned out to be that Santa Cruz is a different sort of place, you know, and the formula, the business formulas that work well elsewhere, everywhere else in the country, didn't work all that well in Santa Cruz. So they sold the station, and they sold it to me. But they sold the FM part of the station to Viacom, which is a very, very big, you know, company. So the FM went away, and the AM and the real estate came to me 35 years and 3 months ago. And it was RL who wrote the letter to me when I was just about ready to DFT, which is stands for deal fell through. I was almost ready to run away from going through with the purchase of the radio station when I looked at the books and saw nothing coming, no money coming in except from the morning drive show, a little tiny bit of money coming in from the morning drive show that was sold out to the psychics to do psychic readings and stuff. And I thought... Right.
6: I remember calling them the skeptics.
0: Yeah, exactly. And I said, my God, what am I getting into here? And I decided I was going to not go through with the deal. And
2: you when
0: I communicated
2: back.
0: What did you say?
2: You should have get a psychic back if she's still there.
0: Oh, the psychic. Oh, I
2: see. Very important. Yes.
0: Maybe. So in any case, RL is the person who wrote the most masterful, life-changing letter that I've ever received. And he's so good at tacking words together. And the letter basically said, if you don't go through with this, you are always going to wonder what your life would have been like that you walked away from. And that pushed me over the top, you know. And I got to say, thanks to you, RL, I've had an incredible last 35 years, you know. So thank you very much.
6: Michael, you did for KSCO what we discovered we were incapable of doing. We were just at a different level. We had success in Sacramento and in recently in Portland, Maine, and in other markets. But Santa Cruz is a one-of-a-kind place that we could never quite relate to. So this worked out well for everyone, including the public. So you've done with that station exactly what I felt in that letter, that you were far more qualified to, and perhaps uniquely qualified in the whole country to do what has happened. You were a native Santa Cruzian, is that a word? And anyway, it all worked out to the best. It's been, what, 35, 6 years?
0: Yeah, well, 35 years and 3 months now. But you wrote that letter like 2 or 3 months before the close.
6: Right.
0: The closing was January 31st, actually, 1991. And that letter you sent me was probably on December 27th or something. By the way,
2: Would you read that letter? I've never seen a letter before.
0: Amy, I want to so badly. I want to frame it on my wall, and like an idiot, I lost it. There must be a copy of it somewhere in my effects, but not. I didn't save it like I should have, you know, in email or something, because email wasn't all that big back then in 1990, right? It didn't get to be pretty big until 1993, 1994 or something. But
6: no,
0: maybe RL, I don't know how far back you save your files, RL, but if you could find that letter, oh my God, it would be wonderful, because that's a major thing that's missing in my life, that It's like losing your wedding ring or something like that, you know?
6: You know how far back that is? How far back that letter was written? No, I certainly wouldn't have a copy of it. Those were the days of 3.5-inch floppy drives. And the fact that I used to drive to the FedEx office in Watsonville, I believe it is, to fax FCC papers back and forth. So this was before the fax machine, which is itself outmoded. And, of course, floppy disks are an anachronism of enormous proportions. So, I don't remember much about that letter.
0: I wouldn't have gone through with the deal if it wasn't for that letter that you wrote, you know.
6: Okay.
0: And,
6: look
0: at all the wonderful things all the wonderful things that have happened in my life wouldn't have happened. Maybe other wonderful things would have happened, or maybe horrible things would have happened, but I wouldn't have been in the position of all these wonderful blessings that I've enjoyed for all these years, primarily, including Amy, by the way. Amy would never take a second look at somebody like me. She thought I was a contractor with my sloppy sweatpants exposing the crack in my rear. She had no idea that I was the owner of the apartment above hers that was leaking. Yeah, she thought I was a homeless person. And then when I told her that I have a radio station, that's a talk radio station, she ridiculed me. Talk. All you do is talk and accomplish nothing, you know. So, but somehow she's been my co-host ever since then. So, anyhow. So, So listen, are you guys still, do you still have the stations or poor JJ, our good buddy, you know, moved to heaven, a year and a half, 2 years ago, JJ Jeffrey of Fuller Jeffrey, but he owned, and Fuller, and I think you owned a string of stations in Portland, Maine still, yes?
6: They are. It's a kind of a mishmash of two AMs, two FMs, and a bunch of translators. We're caught up in a regulatory morass. There's no one to sell it to because of ownership limits. And so, yes, they still exist.
0: Ownership limit. Wow. That's not the reason nobody's buying KSCO, but I think the reason for that is maybe it's not meant to be. I don't know, but anyhow. So you guys still have that, but you sold the big group back in 1999. Am I right?
6: Exactly right.
0: Wow.
6: Yep.
0: And you've been enjoying your photography and you're enjoying life ever since then.
6: I thought after 40 plus years being a radio executive and blah, blah, blah, that I would maybe do weekend radio. We moved to Florida after the company was sold. I never did that. I got involved in commercial photography. I got involved in writing for

0: lot of places because it's an old textile mill that's been converted to condos and commercial use, and it's unique, but a lot of fun. We're enjoying it.
1: So did you say somewhere in a text or an email that you got sick and tired of the extreme hurricane type weather that you had to sort of put up with? You would rather not. Is that what happened? Because, you know, Florida is a lot of people are escaping to Florida from California these days.
0: Yes. No, we enjoy the overall, it's a pretty pleasant place to live. And the hurricanes need a certain amount of preparation and savvy, but we lived through 5 major hurricanes and did just fine. The lesson there is don't live within 4 miles of the ocean. At about 5 miles in, you're okay. You might need to replant some trees and clean up the yard. But there were multiple reasons. We had a lot of friends and family move to Florida when we did so back in 1999. And over time, they generally moved back for various reasons. So it's just the right thing for us at the moment. And I worry less about the weather because being fully retired now, I don't have to be out in it unless I want to be. so there we go. Anyway, we're conducting a fairly boring conversation here for most people other than you and I.
1: No, I think everybody Amy, are you bored? Maybe she is.
0: That's the answer.
1: Maybe she dropped. Maybe she's so bored that she dropped off.
2: No. I don't know why your signal is not stable. I can hear you a little bit off, on and off. I don't know.
1: Oh, okay. Well, can everybody else hear me? You've been dropped. The back call, what I hear, has been dropping off. But you're the first I've heard that I'm dropping off. Can you hear me okay, RL? Am I dropping off?
0: I can hear you okay. There are pauses and delays that are a little bit disconcerting.
1: Oh, yes. Okay. So much for that. All right. I guess.
0: And then occasionally I hear like 2 or 3 people all talking at once.
1: Yes, because I'm just a lousy host who can't seem to control that, you know. But what the heck? What the heck? So anyhow, you still enjoy radio and you still enjoy media, and you were always a high-techy sort of guy, you know, and the photography and everything. So do you think there's a big future in radio? I mean, I know that a lot of people still listen to radio, you know. But what do you think?
0: Radio is towers and transmitters and consoles and microphones. Radio is really just audio. It's the spoken word. It's music. It's information. And you don't need the difference today from maybe 30 years ago, 25 years ago, is you don't really need the tower and the FCC license to take part. And I think the smart operators in currently radio will survive just fine with the product, the audio, the information, all of what we have been doing. It doesn't have to come out of a big tall tower. It can come out of a wire or a fiber optic cable, for that matter.
1: Yeah,
0: so
1: internet stream, yeah. Uh-huh.
0: And someday, perhaps not within my lifetime, but we'll probably find another

0: way to get audio from point A to point B without even the wires or the cable or the fiber optics.
1: You know, that's what I hope will happen with electric power. I hope there's someday there's something that I call wireless power or wireless
0: it's
1: electricity.
0: It's already happening.
1: It is.
0: It's already happening. I think it's Sweden, maybe Finland, has found a way to distribute power, electric power, without wires. So,
1: that's gonna solve the power going out problem in storms. God, because we get falling trees here and the power's out for hours at a time. It's just awful.
0: Well, so, we'll probably find another, there'll be another weather phenomenon or something else will develop that will interrupt the new way of transmitting. It goes forever.
1: I see. Okay, great. Well, do you find yourself watching as much YouTube as I do, which is many hours a day?
0: No, I watch very little television per se. I'm still of the spoken and written word. I'm online a lot. I don't overuse AI, but I certainly make good use of it as a research tool. And especially in my role now with the Biddeford Mills Museum, researching the history of the textile industry that blossomed here in the early 1800s and finally faded out just 15 years ago. All of that industry now has moved south and into China and India. So anyway, I fully avail myself of the new technology. I love it. I couldn't do without it.
1: Yeah, you wouldn't be the RL I know if you did not. Yeah. And amazingly, what I use AI for is I like to write things like promos and stuff, and then I like to run it through AI to make it better. And it always does. It makes it not a little better. It makes it a lot better.
0: Speaking of being techno nerd, when I moved to Santa Cruz, when Fuller Jeffrey purchased the station, I had a car phone, but it wasn't a cellular phone. Cellular was many years yet to be developed. I had a phone where you had to pick up it looked like a telephone. It was a regular telephone in the car, mounted and wired in, and you'd pick up the handset and call the mobile operator, who would dial the number and make the connection. And there were the capacity of the system in any one town was, I believe, 5 or 6 phone calls. There were 5 or 6 different frequencies, and that was the end of it. And you'd often pick up the phone to make the call and hear somebody else chatting. That was fun.
1: Wow. Yeah, I remember as far back as the mid-70s, I was a ham radio operator. And there was something called auto patch, you know.
0: I'm very familiar with that.
1: I'll bet you are, because you were an amateur licensee, yes, or are. Probably,
0: I still have the license K4GP.
1: Yeah, and I foolishly let my WB6VNK call lapse. I don't know if I could ever get it back, but. But yeah, it was so cool to be able to make and make phone calls without an operator assisting me, you know. And I was doing in the 70s, you know.
0: Yeah, yeah. It was VNK. I bet you had a handle made around those 3 letters, right?
1: Yes, and you. I'll bet you know what it is. I'll bet you know what it is or was.
0: Very nerdy kid.
1: That's what it should have been. No, a very nice kilowatt. You know,
0: Okay. All right.
1: Yeah, very nice. Very nice kilowatt. WB6VNK. So, wow. And you know something? We need now to have very strong alliances with the amateur radio world because of one thing. I'm the only one who screams about this, that there is no such thing, RL, these days as non-internet dependent telephone service, which means in a disaster that you guys and Radio Santa Cruz before you and Zwirling Broadcasting after, Fuller Jeffrey, have always been able to serve local communities with stellar performance because
0: let me back
1: we could
0: to
1: go. Go ahead.
0: Let me support your statement about that with a couple of quick anecdotes. I did a lot of work at the Collier County Emergency Hurricane Center in Florida during Hurricanes Irma and Charley. In both cases, the fancy 800 megahertz communication system of the police and the sheriff's department went down in both instances, and the backup was ham radio, simplex connections from point to point.
1: Wow. I'm telling
0: so you're right.
1: Yeah, how can we perform? How can we or any radio station or broadcast station perform in the manner we have traditionally when there is no such thing as a non-internet dependent telephone service? The only way I can think of, and it's not going to be as good, because not everybody is a ham radio operator, right? Very few people are, indeed.
0: No, but there are now services such as GMRS and a couple of other services that are non-licensed. You can just use them without a license. That's at least part of a solution. TV stations the FCC has developed a backup to the GPS system, which is also vulnerable in many different ways. So,
1: oh yeah,
0: people are thinking. I don't think there's a good bulletproof solution on the table right now, but at least that's being considered. And
1: nobody wants to go back to wired telephone service because the infrastructure is compromised already. I mean, with years and years of inability to properly maintain and rewire everything, there's static and everything in wired phones. I don't know if you have landlines out there, but we supposedly have landlines here. But they're not really landlines because they're dependent on internet, on VoIP anyhow, right?
0: I haven't had a wired telephone in 20 years, maybe.
1: And the reason I finally stopped having it is because they didn't totally eliminate it, but they made the cost so expensive that I said, oh, to hell with it. I'm not going to pay that kind of money for it. So, I think we're sitting ducks. I really do, for an emergency. They talk about cutting us to the knees by going after the power grid and the communications, the internet grid. And wow, in the next disaster, Mother Nature is going to take its toll. And there's nothing we can do. It scares the hell out of me,
0: Well, there are things that we could stop doing, like starting wars.
1: Hey, now that, so do you want to go there? I want to go there. I didn't want to go there with Michael because, he and I, well, shall we say, we're dear friends, always will be. There's nothing that'll separate that. There's nothing that'll affect that. But we do not agree on Trump. And I used to think that you and I did agree on Trump. I'm having serious thoughts about the war thing, but I still think, by and large, Trump is exactly what this country needs. Now, what do you think?
0: All right, then I'm more in Michael's corner than yours, or Michael Harrison's corner.
1: Okay, okay.
0: Right now. So
1: all right.
0: Let's leave it at that.
1: Okay, that's fine. That's fine. So, okay. Stay with us because maybe this caller who ends in 1418, and I don't know who it is, maybe wants to address something to you. Who is this caller who ends in 1418?
2: This is Herb in Carmel.
1: Oh, hi, Herb. Hi. You're talking to Amy and R.L. Karen and poor old MZ. And now he's talking to nobody because he dropped off. Do you think it's because he didn't want to talk to one or all of us?
0: No, I think this is a day of Mercury must be retrograde for those who believe in that kind of stuff.
2: Hey, I'm back on.
0: Communication.
1: Yeah, okay. Yeah, you're back on. You're back on. We lost you. So what were you going to say?
2: Okay, I have a landline, and in the latest storm power outage, I was able to use my phone and make calls and receive them.
1: Oh. Well, yeah, that's why I think landlines are great. But I don't see us going back to landlines because they're too expensive for the infrastructure and the maintenance and everything. Right? I mean, I miss landlines because of that. You know, the storms, I don't remember storms ever knocking out phone service before we depended upon the internet for most of, for our phone service.
2: Right.
1: Do you agree, R.L.?
0: Yes,
1: what's your name, caller from Carmel? What's your name?
2: Herb.
1: Oh, yeah, Herb.
2: There's one other thing. You have a half second less, I'd say a fifth of a second delay. You know, so mm-hmm. like if someone were to start
3: yeah.
2: swearing or whatever, you don't have
3: yes.
2: 10 seconds. It's like okay. right away.
3: Yeah, delay, yes. That's right.
2: Yeah, it's a one-fifth of a second delay.
1: And yeah. that's just me. Is that just me or is that AIM? Because all of us are on cell
3: yeah,
1: phones.
3: Yeah, I hear it that way, yeah. I don't know.
2: Well, I've got the radio here, and the radio comes on. Well, now, because I'm talking, the radio comes on later. But when you guys are talking, the radio comes on, like I said, a fifth of a second earlier. And so, you know, if you want to hit the kill button because someone is violating whatever decency laws there are, not me, then you've only got a fifth of a second to do it. Can you dig what I'm saying?
1: Yeah, but to hell with that. I don't like having different rules than podcasters. I don't like it.
2: Well, you know, if people are just to be common sense and considerate and nice with their speech, then that problem doesn't arise. Anyway, I've enjoyed listening to you all, and you made some great points, but as far as the landline goes, it works when the storm power goes out.
1: Yes, and thank you for bringing that up because that's what I believe and I failed to say. So thank you, Herb, for bringing that up.
2: Sure.
1: Wow.
2: Not. Okay,
1: yeah.
2: Take care. Ciao.
1: Okay, and it looks like satellite power. They're, look at all these people who are texting me. But
2: yeah.
1: Anyhow, So we only have 6 minutes left of this hour, and then I guess we'll and then next hour I guess we'll have comments from the audience. We've had very few callers, but we don't. It's okay because we had great guests, right? And when it's just me, oh my God! If we don't have callers, I go to pieces. But luckily, I have Amy with me most of the time, so it's okay. But anyhow,
3: I'm a audience.
1: But you know, listen, RL, I'm influenced by the last person I talked to, and in this case, it's RL. But when I talk to you, Amy, you are now you stop me if I say anything that's incorrect, okay? You are a Trump supporter, not blindly, but all the way. And you don't like wars either, but you think this war is necessary once and for all to eliminate the people who want to kill America and kill Israel. You know, death to America and death to Israel. Did I say it right?
3: No, not just that. That's just politically. I'm talking about the financially, you know.
1: Oh,
3: so it's a difference.
1: So wait a minute. So does that mean you are disappointed that we're in a war that
3: people don't see that. They say talking about just like you said, and politically, I saw that as much more planned. It's the financially. You know, right now, what's the war? What is important for this war? What's the, before centuries, they say that, who control the sea? Who control the world, right? So right now, it's who control the oil, who control energy, okay? Because everything had to run by energy, yeah. So we had to remapping this whole thing strategically. That's why we see the Trump's policy, you know, you had to look at that way. It's not just like before people thinking, because most of people have been brainwashed by the propaganda. So just say, you know, just a regular thing. We had to think, be an independent thinker, think of this policy more, study that, and more clearly, and look ahead. What's going to be, you know, benefits to the whole world, not just for America, okay? So that's you had to, from that point of view, to see this war. It's not that, it's totally different from the war, you know. That's my opinion.
1: Okay. So
3: can you hear me?
1: Yes, I hear you fine. Yeah.
3: Oh, because I have the phone next. I don't know an interview, you know, that caused a delay or something. Who knows what's going on? You know, this cell phone things, you know, different versions of the cell phone.
1: It looks like we have less than two minutes left. Thank
3: RL. Do you have
1: RL.
3: Anything to read? Somebody texts you. You say you want to read about it.
1: Oh,
3: text
1: people send it to you. Anything? Okay, well, it says, ask your guest, RL, if he ever listens to shortwave still. Do you ever listen to shortwave, RL?
0: I don't even own a shortwave receiver anymore, although I tried, the last time I was near a shortwave, you know what I tried to find? WWV.
1: What?
0: Tick, tick.
1: Oh,
0: tick,
1: yeah.
0: Tick. And it's still available on the phone. I don't know. I think they still.
4: News this hour from Town Hall. I'm Jason Walker. National Weather Service meteorologist Zach Harris in Boulder says it may be May, but here comes the snow.
5: Every 3 to 5 years or so, we tend to get at least one or two May snow events. So it's actually, you only have to go back to 2022 to see the most recent May snowfall here for Denver and Boulder, where we saw snow on May 21st. So it's not terribly uncommon. The amounts we have forecast for a lot of the I-25 corridor here, the Denver Metro, are a little bit higher than we'd typically see in a May snow event.
4: In Massachusetts, football star Stephon Diggs has been found not guilty of assaulting his private chef, Jamelia Adams.
6: The jury in Dedham deliberated for less than 2 hours.
7: Strangulation or suffocation, what is your verdict? Guilty or not guilty?
8: Not guilty.
6: Adams said that when she and Diggs argued over money he owed her for work on December 2nd, he smacked her across the face and tried to choke her with his elbow. The case turned on questions about Adams' credibility.
8: I did not lie.
6: The police officer who took her statement testified that he did not observe visible injuries, and Diggs' other employees said she was acting normal after the incident. Defense attorney Andrew Kettlewell.
9: Miss Adams made this accusation as a means of trying to leverage and humiliate and to punish Stephon Diggs.
4: A former FedEx driver sentenced to death after pleading guilty to killing a 7-year-old girl he took from her home while delivering a Christmas gift. Tanner Horner's attorney had called on the jury to sentence him to life in prison. Senate Republicans pushing $1 billion in White House security upgrades for the president's ballroom project. A Republican bill now on Capitol Hill would give the Secret Service money for security adjustments and upgrades related to the ballroom. More on these stories, townhall.com.
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4: There has been a lot of controversy, and the question is simply, are school cell phone bans effective? Here's Lisa Dwyer.
11: Teachers report fewer distractions when students lock phones away, but there's little evidence of improved academic achievement or behavior. The study published by the National Bureau of Economic Research compiled data from about 4,600 schools. The data shows that phone usage drops significantly with bans, but discipline issues initially rise before improving. Academic gains have been minimal. Researchers emphasize patience and persistence in managing digital devices in schools. I'm Lisa Dwyer.
4: Well, a gallon of regular gasoline climbed 31 cents in the last week to a national average now of $4.48. AAA says that's up some 40% since the war began. Breaking news and analysis, townhall.com. A superstar with the New York Yankees now advocating for the iconic voice of late announcer who became a permanent fixture. We'll hear more on the story from sports correspondent Gethin Coolbaum on a most unusual request.
12: Aaron Judge hopes John Sterling's iconic call, ball game over, Yankees win, the Yankees win, becomes a new tradition at Yankee Stadium. Judge shared this after the Yankees defeated Baltimore 12-1, completing a 4-game sweep on the day of Sterling's death at age 87. Sterling, who called games from 1989 to 2024, was honored with a pregame tribute. Then his familiar call that punctuated Yankees wins was played over the ballpark's public address system following the final out. Yankees manager Aaron Boone also supports the idea of Sterling's call becoming part of the victory routine. I'm Gethin Coolbaugh.
4: And more on these stories at townhall.com.
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16: 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If something is said with which you disagree, please let us know by writing to us at comments@ksco.com.

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1: There's just no way we're alone in this universe. It's just, to me, it's impossible.
2: If you do the math about the number of galaxies and the number of suns in the galaxies and the number of galaxies, it's impossible to believe that other life has not existed. And frankly, the numbers would tell you that there's got to be other intelligent life. If we are, the human species is a curious species. We can't wait to build craft that take us out into the universe to explore. So who's to say there aren't other species out there that feel the same level of curiosity that have come here to look around? And I think the Earth, it's teeming with life. We are so interesting. I have this theory, George. I think all intelligent life is interesting to all other intelligent life. And for me, that's all I need to know to understand why we're being visited.
3: Hi, I'm Ty Pennington, and this is another one of Ty's tips. I'm a big fan of the culinary arts. Give me a roasted duck with a balsamic cherry sauce or pork tenderloin with an apple brandy demi-glaze, and my happy factor just soars. But when it comes to what's in my own fridge, there's one basic I'm never without. And that, my friends, is ketchup. Sure, it's great on fries and burgers, but actually, I use ketchup as a cleaning solution. Oh yeah, seriously. Ketchup is a mainstay. Say you want to brighten up some tarnished copper. Coat the copper piece with ketchup and let it sit for about 45 minutes. 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Just don't forget to rinse it off. So the next time you want to serve pork on a copper plate, be sure to pull out the ketchup. And if the apple brandy demi-glaze is too tart, then the ketchup will come in handy for that meal too. Ketchup. It's just not for dinner anymore.
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1: What's your gut tell you about disclosure? Is it going to happen?
5: In my opinion, disclosure is not going to happen, George, and here's why. They've released task force after task force since Roswell that never tell us anything and never give us full access. But do I think disclosure is ever going to come from a government source? No. And if it does, it'll be some type of faked event. Like, look here, we're orchestrating something for you to see. But that's not what's really going on.
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0: And welcome back. George Norrie along with Jeffrey Jodd. 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Jeffrey, is karma tied into past lives to a point where whatever you did in a past life will reflect karmically in your current life?
1: Absolutely. And it does really severe karma can actually influence the body form that you take. You could have an injury in a past life that might show up as a birthmark, but to even a greater extent, if you have issues with, say, the heart chakra, you might have lung deformities or heart deformities that show at birth or come along in life. Disease is the great teacher, and Louise Hay was the great pioneer in this.

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3: News this hour from Town Hall. I'm Jason Walker. That deadly outbreak of the rare Hanta virus unfolding over the course of several weeks on a cruise ship that had sailed from Argentina toward Antarctica, then across the Atlantic as passengers and crew members fell sick. Information from the cruise operator as well as health authorities and ship tracking data shows nearly a month passed between the first passenger becoming ill and then test actually confirming the virus was indeed on the vessel. U.S. military leaders say the ceasefire with Iran remains in effect. White House correspondent Greg Clugston.
4: Following new Iranian attacks in the Strait of Hormuz and against the United Arab Emirates, Defense Secretary Hegseth said the ceasefire is not over despite Iran's actions.
5: Iran is the clear aggressor, harassing civilian vessels, threatening mariners from every nation.
4: Meanwhile, U.S. forces have pressed ahead with efforts to reopen the vital waterway for global energy. Greg Clugston, Washington.
3: Secretary of State Marco Rubio says many nations would like to join the U.S. in the reopening of the strait.
6: Multiple countries have said we got to do something about it and fix it.
7: Is it like dozens or single digits or more than 100?
6: I don't know. I don't put a number on it. I would just tell you that here's what I would say about it. The capabilities is the issue. Okay. A lot of countries would love to do something about it. They don't have a navy. Right. Or they can't get there in time, or they can't. Others, you know, are less, you know, that some unfortunately do have a navy, are saying, oh, we'll be involved, but we'll be involved after it's over. Well, after it's over, it's kind of like, you know, that makes sense.
3: Asian trading Wednesday, South Korea's KOSPI has soared nearly 7%, topping 7,000 for the first time, as Samsung Electronics stock jumped 13%. In a rally driven by expectations of strong growth in artificial intelligence. More on these stories.
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3: It is a sport that is gaining a lot of attention across the United States, and now yet another state has voted to add high school girls flag football. Here's Geffen Kuhlbaugh, the story.
12: The New Jersey State Interscholastic Athletic Association has voted to sanction girls flag football as a varsity sport, beginning with the 2026-27 school year. The vote comes after a two-year pilot program and several years of support from the NFL's New York Jets, New York Giants, and Philadelphia Eagles. New Jersey becomes the 18th state to sanction girls flag football as a varsity sport. NFL flag football says roughly 69,000 girls competed in high school girls flag football during the 2024-25 school year, up from 15,000 just 3 years earlier. I'm Geffen Kuhlbaugh.
3: Breaking news and analysis at townhall.com. The Senate Republicans are pushing $1 billion in White House security upgrades for President Trump's ballroom project. A Republican bill would give the Secret Service money for security adjustments and upgrades related to the ballroom. Largest study ever of school cell phone bans finds they offer decidedly mixed results. Teachers reporting fewer distractions when students lock their phones away during the school day, but they say there's little evidence the bans quickly bring any improved academic achievement or better behavior, as many advocates had hoped. Former NFL receiver Stephon Diggs has been found not guilty of assaulting his private chef in a pay dispute. The former Pro Bowl player was facing strangulation charge and misdemeanor assault. More on these stories, townhall.com.
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1: There's just no way we're alone in this universe. It's just, to me, it's impossible.
2: If you do the math about the number of galaxies and the number of suns in the galaxies and the number of galaxies, it's impossible to believe that other life has not existed. And frankly, the numbers would tell you that there's got to be other intelligent life. If we are, the human species is a curious species. We can't wait to build craft that take us out into the universe to explore. So who's to say there aren't other species out there that feel the same level of curiosity that have come here to look around? And I think the Earth, it's teeming with life. We are so interesting. I have this theory, George. I think all intelligent life is interesting to all other intelligent life. And for me, that's all I need to know to understand why we're being visited.
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1: What's your gut tell you about disclosure? Is it going to happen?
5: In my opinion, disclosure is not going to happen, George, and here's why. They've released task force after task force since Roswell that never tell us anything and never give us full access. But do I think disclosure is ever going to come from a government source? No. And if it does, it'll be some type of faked event. Like, look here, we're orchestrating something for you to see. But that's not what's really going on.
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0: And welcome back, George Norrie, along with Jeffrey Jodd. Our final segment as we talk about karma. Let's go to first-time caller Christy in San Diego, California. Hi, Christy.
1: Hi, George. How are you?
0: I'm great. Good to have you with us.
1: Thank you. Thanks for taking my call. Hi, Jeffrey. My question is on, I'm loving the conversation tonight, by the way, on regarding karma and time, this concept of time. And in some courses I've taken in this area, they say there is no time, like this matrix thing. There is no time. Everything's happening simultaneously. You know, it's a construct or a concept. And that doesn't jive with karma.

0: Hi, registered pharmacist Ben Fuchs here. I've been studying healthy bodies for 35 years, and what I've got to tell you may shock and surprise you, but if you listen up, it may change your life.
1: Hormones. We hear the word all the time. When it comes to health and longevity, no aspect of our biochemistry is more relevant than the efficient and effective functioning of the hormones. The study of the hormones dates back 4,000 years to the ancient Chinese, who used extracted substances, today thought to be sex hormones, from urine, and used them medicinally to improve health and longevity. Later on, Indian physicians and their Greek and Roman counterparts recommended the use of seaweed to treat neck swelling, which we now know to be related to the condition of the thyroid. Our modern understanding of these essential and powerful biochemicals began in the late 19th century, when the famous neurologist Charles Braun Saccard injected himself with a mixture of ground-up, hormone-rich dog testicles and reported a marked improvement in his strength, stamina, and ability to concentrate. Although there's over 25 principal hormones produced in the various glands, from a physical perspective, there are two major control points for all of them: what we eat and how we breathe. In other words, every morsel of food that enters our mouths and every molecule of air that passes into our lungs and into our blood exerts an effect, for better or worse, on our hormones. That means that no matter what our health issues are, by paying attention to digestion and dietary choices and healthy respiration, hormonal health, and ultimately all the markers of our overall well-being can be optimized. 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
3: News this hour from Town Hall. I'm Jason Walker. Voters in several states Tuesday casting ballots in primary elections. In Ohio, it's setting up to be what might just be the most expensive race for the U.S. Senate this year, as Republicans try to hold on to that chamber, and elections also held Tuesday in Indiana and Michigan. Well, nothing like a warm spring day in May now that winter's long gone. Well, that's what we thought.
4: Residents in Colorado and Wyoming bringing out the snowblowers, experiencing a late spring storm. National Weather Service meteorologist Zach Harris in Boulder.
5: This one certainly turns some heads when you start talking about the snowfall amounts we have in the forecast.
4: Some higher elevations in the mountain could get up to 2 feet of snow, much less in lower elevations like Denver, and then some places just rain.
5: For most seasoned Coloradans, we kind of know that there's quite a bit of change here as you go through April and May.
4: All that snow and rain could help drought conditions. I'm Julie Walker.
3: White House economists estimating President Trump's deals with pharmaceutical companies to drop some of their U.S. prescription drug prices to what they charge in other countries could save some $500 billion over the next 10 years. In remarks to a group of seniors, President Trump says his prescription drug pricing plan will help Republicans hold their congressional majorities in November.
6: Well, you'll find out, because I'll let you know. They know what to do, and they know what to do. And they know what not to do, more importantly, actually.
3: A gallon of regular gasoline climbed 31 cents in the last week. Officials say the average now stands at $4.48. AAA says that's up some 40% since the war began. More on these stories, townhall.com.
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8: You.
3: While liberals contend the boats are merely being piloted by individuals who love the wide open sea, the Trump administration once again taking action against drug-loaded vessels in efforts to keep illegal drugs out of the United States.
9: The U.S. military says it's launched another strike on a boat accused of ferrying drugs in the Caribbean Sea. The Trump administration's campaign of blowing up alleged drug trafficking vessels in Latin American waters has persisted since early September and killed at least 188 people in total. Despite the Iran war, the series of strikes have ramped up again in recent weeks, showing that the administration's aggressive measures to stop what it calls narco-terrorism in the Western Hemisphere aren't letting up. The military hasn't provided evidence that any of the vessels are carrying drugs. Haya Pinjwani, Washington.
3: Breaking news and analysis, townhall.com. Heavy criticism from Zambia concerning a billion-dollar deal with the United States. Here's Karen Chamis.
10: Zambia has accused the U.S. of linking a $2 billion health assistance deal to access to its rich mineral resources. The U.S. aims to reshape aid to Africa into transactional agreements while challenging China's influence. The deal with Zambia is one of dozens the Trump administration is pursuing in some of the world's most aid-dependent countries. However, talks have stalled in Zambia over U.S. demands for data sharing and preferential treatment for U.S. companies. I'm Karen Chemas.
3: Romania's pro-European coalition has apparently collapsed after lawmakers voted in favor of a no-confidence motion against Prime Minister Ilie Bojan. The vote was Tuesday, less than 1 year after the coalition had been formed. More on these stories, townhall.com.
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13: Opinions expressed on the following program are not necessarily those of KSCO staff, management, or advertisers. If something is said with which you disagree, please let us know by writing to us at comments@ksco.com.

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1: There's just no way we're alone in this universe. It's just, to me, it's impossible.
2: If you do the math about the number of galaxies and the number of suns in the galaxies and the number of galaxies, it's impossible to believe that other life has not existed. And frankly, the numbers would tell you that there's got to be other intelligent life. If we are, the human species is a curious species. We can't wait to build craft that take us out into the universe to explore. So who's to say there aren't other species out there that feel the same level of curiosity that have come here to look around? And I think the Earth, it's teeming with life. We are so interesting. I have this theory, George. I think all intelligent life is interesting to all other intelligent life. And for me, that's all I need to know to understand why we're being visited.
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3: Steve Miller wrote most of his band's hits, but one of them actually came from someone else.
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3: Paul Pena's Jet Airliner was in the top 10 in July of '77.

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2: What's your gut tell you about disclosure? Is it going to happen?
3: In my opinion, disclosure is not going to happen, George, and here's why. They've released task force after task force since Roswell that never tell us anything and never give us full access. But do I think disclosure is ever going to come from a government source? No. And if it does, it'll be some type of faked event. Like, look here, we're orchestrating something for you to see. But that's not what's really going on.
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0: 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I've been studying healthy bodies for 35 years, and what I've got to tell you may shock and surprise you, but if you listen up, it may change your life.
1: So many people want to start a weightlifting program, but they're intimidated, it takes too much time. I'm here to tell you, it doesn't take a lot of time if you do it correctly. 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You're starting it with your arm hanging down, and then you curl upwards, and it goes into a 90-degree position, and then it goes up and up and up. 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If you take your muscle movement and go really, really slow, if you take 30 seconds to do a curl, you're going to find that you can't even do one or two curls. 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You should only be able to do 5 or 10 max abdominal crunchers if you're doing them correctly, and you're doing correctly by exploiting every single muscle movement position. And it doesn't have to be with curls, and it doesn't have to be with abdominals. You could do it just sitting up. So the trick to an efficient workout is to spend as much time in high resistance positions as possible.
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3: News this hour from Town Hall. I'm Jason Walker. President Trump renewing his criticism of Pope Leo ahead of Secretary of State Rubio's visit to the Vatican City. Here's White House correspondent Greg Clugston.
4: Rubio, who is Catholic, will travel to Rome and Vatican City this week in a bid to ease rising tensions between the Trump administration and the Pope. Before the Secretary of State's departure, the president claimed Pope Leo believes it's okay for Iran to have a nuclear weapon and that he's endangering Catholics and a lot of people. Leo has not said Iran should obtain nuclear weapons, but he has criticized the war against Iran generally and called for more peace talks. Greg Clugston, Washington.
3: Ukrainian authorities say Russian drone and missile strikes killing at least 22 people, many of them civilians, and wounding another 80. President Volodymyr Zelensky sharply criticizing Moscow for launching the attacks after Russia announced earlier in the week a temporary unilateral ceasefire for this Friday and Saturday. President Trump reviving the Presidential Physical Fitness Award as part of the push to return to the annual physical fitness test for schools in America. The award is tied to the Presidential Fitness Test, which was, of course, a major school fixture for decades. But it was phased out by President Barack Obama.
5: We're bringing it back. We're bringing it back. My administration's working very hard to defend America's cherished athletic traditions and pass our values of excellence and competitiveness to the next generation. So important.
3: Former NFL receiver Stephon Diggs has been found not guilty of assaulting his private chef in a pay dispute. The former Pro Bowl player was facing a strangulation charge and misdemeanor assault. More on these stories, townhall.com.
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3: The death count continues to climb in that blast at a fireworks factory in central China. Crews are still combing through the destruction. An update now on the latest from China. Here is correspondent Karen Chamas.
7: An explosion at a fireworks plant in central China has killed at least 26 people and injured scores more, according to authorities. State media showed footage of smoke rising from a flattened factory as rescue workers continued to douse flames. Chinese media confirmed that the blast occurred at a fireworks plant in the city of Changsha in Hunan province on Monday afternoon. Hundreds of rescuers were deployed to the scene, and residents in danger zones were evacuated. Authorities are investigating the cause of the blast, and police have detained the person in charge of the company. I'm Karen Chamas.
3: Breaking news and analysis at townhall.com. Oil prices easing somewhat, stocks reaching some new records. Seth Soutell reports.
8: Stocks rose to more records on Wall Street as crude oil prices fell back and investors focused on more strong earnings reports from big U.S. companies. The S&P 500 rose 0.8% Tuesday. The Dow added 356 points. That's about 0.7%. The NASDAQ composite rose 1%. Brent crude fell 4% to about $110 a barrel. DuPont rallied more than 8%. The big chemical company was the latest to report bigger profits for the beginning of the year than analysts expected. Anheuser-Busch and Pinterest also posted big gains after their profit report. Seth Soutell, New York.
3: At first, this seemed like a joke, but it's not. Health regulators announcing the first authorization of fruit flavored electronic cigarettes for adult smokers. More on these stories, townhall.com.
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1: There's just no way we're alone in this universe. It's just, to me, it's impossible.
2: If you do the math about the number of galaxies and the number of suns in the galaxies and the number of galaxies, it's impossible to believe that other life has not existed. And frankly, the numbers would tell you that there's got to be other intelligent life. If we are, the human species is a curious species. We can't wait to build craft that take us out into the universe to explore. So who's to say there aren't other species out there that feel the same level of curiosity that have come here to look around? And I think the Earth, it's teeming with life. We are so interesting. I have this theory, George. I think all intelligent life is interesting to all other intelligent life. And for me, that's all I need to know to understand why we're being visited.
3: 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Cluster tomatoes. If you want a great recipe of cluster tomato sauce, log on to TonyTantillo.com.
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1: What's your gut tell you about disclosure? Is it going to happen?
5: In my opinion, disclosure is not going to happen, George, and here's why. They've released task force after task force since Roswell that never tell us anything and never give us full access. But do I think disclosure is ever going to come from a government source? No. And if it does, it'll be some type of faked event. Like, look here, we're orchestrating something for you to see. But that's not what's really going on.
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2: Now, Dave, I know you've been thinking about it. I've been stand-up. And you were thinking about going to a clown convention.
3: Yeah.
2: When are you going to be doing that?
3: I don't know.
2: The better question is, why are you doing it?
3: Well, it's part of research. I'm doing research for the show, Billy.
2: Because I hear the things
3: I want to brush up on my routine, my comedy routine.
2: I hear the most convention, the stuff that people go to, it's just a lot of, like, you know, bad behavior. And
3: I went there, Billy, and then I don't know. I just heard some weird. What's going on over there?
2: In the back rooms?
3: Yeah, dude. It sounded like a bunch of horny clowns out there.
2: Oh, no, did it?
3: It did.
2: You got audio of it.
3: Yeah.
2: That's terrible.
3: Yeah, these guys were...
2: What are they doing?
3: You know what they're doing.
2: Sounds like MZ's lowrider. Are those lowriders or clowns?
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5: News this hour from Town Hall. I'm Jason Walker. Major talks in Beijing Wednesday. Chinese foreign minister telling his counterpart from Iran that a, quote, comprehensive ceasefire in the war is needed. In Ukraine, officials say Russian drone and missile strikes overnight, killing at least 22 people, many of them civilians. More than 80 others have been wounded. The attack comes just days before a temporary ceasefire the Kremlin had called for on Friday and Saturday. It may be a little on the strange side getting some snow this time of year, but at least the recipients there need the moisture in parts of Colorado and Wyoming.
6: Every, you know, 3 to 5 years or so, we tend to get at least one or two May snow events. So it's actually, you only have to go back to 2022 to see the most recent May snowfall here for Denver and Boulder, where we saw snow on May 21st. So it's not terribly uncommon. The amounts we have forecast for a lot of the I-25 corridor here, the Denver Metro, are a little bit higher than we'd typically see in a May snow event.
5: That is Weather Service meteorologist Zach Hyrus. A gunman near Dallas has shot 5 people, killing 2 of them at a shopping mall in the suburb of Carrollton. Police say the shooter, who has been arrested, knew all 5 of his victims. Could be more changes coming yet in college football. The American Football Coaches Association proposing the elimination of conference championship games and a few other changes, all part of a non-binding recommendation for the college football playoffs to be completed by the second Monday of January. AFCA, though, has no authority, really. More on these stories, townhall.com.
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5: Are those school cell phone bans really effective?
8: Teachers report fewer distractions when students lock phones away, but there's little evidence of improved academic achievement or behavior. The study published by the National Bureau of Economic Research compiled data from about 4,600 schools. The data shows that phone usage drops significantly with bans, but discipline issues initially rise before improving. Academic gains have been minimal. Researchers emphasize patience and persistence in managing digital devices in schools. I'm Lisa Dwyer.
5: U.S. job openings essentially unchanged at 6.9 million in March as American labor remains very strong. The labor or job market has been up and down so far this year following a dismal 4 years of the Biden administration. Economists say the overall outlook remains very strong. Breaking news and analysis, townhall.com. Well, the Trump administration investigating another historic university for its policies concerning women's sports.
9: The U.S. Department of Education has opened an investigation into Smith College, an all-women's institution in Massachusetts, for admitting transgender women. The probe by the department's Office of Civil Rights announced Monday will look at whether the college violated Title IX, a 1972 law forbidding discrimination based on sex in education. Smith College, a private liberal arts school founded in 1871, has admitted trans women since 2015. I'm Geffen Coolbaugh.
5: Health regulators announcing the first authorization of fruit-flavored electronic cigarettes intended for adults, of course. The new e-cigarettes, as they're known, was authorized Tuesday. They come in mango, blueberry, and two varieties of menthol. More on these stories at townhall.com.
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1: There's just no way we're alone in this universe. It's just, to me, it's impossible.
2: If you do the math about the number of galaxies and the number of suns in the galaxies and the number of galaxies, it's impossible to believe that other life has not existed. And frankly, the numbers would tell you that there's got to be other intelligent life. If we are, the human species is a curious species, we can't wait to build craft that take us out into the universe to explore. So who's to say there aren't other species out there that feel the same level of curiosity that have come here to look around? And I think the Earth, it's teeming with life. We are so interesting. I have this theory, George. I think all intelligent life is interesting to all other intelligent life. And for me, that's all I need to know to understand why we're being visited.
3: Hi, I'm Ty Pennington, and this is another one of Ty's tips. Looking for a quick way to redo a room this weekend without having to spend too much cash? Well, if you're a regular listener, you know what I'm about to say next. Paint. Oh yeah, it's easy, cheap, and effective. But don't just stop there. Even if the window you have in the room is small, changing out the window treatment can make a huge difference. And with inexpensive window panels available all over the place, you'll probably find something you can work with. But don't stop at the fabric. The rod can be the piece de la resistance of your new room. Tree limbs in the garden theme room. Hockey sticks for the sports buff. Fishing poles for Dad's library. The ideas are endless. Just use your imagination. All it needs to be is long and lean. Or thin and whatever. Like, try supermodels. Yeah, just staple those things up above the window. That'll look awesome.
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1: What's your gut tell you about disclosure? 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
5: In my opinion, disclosure is not going to happen, George, and here's why. They've released task force after task force since Roswell that never tell us anything and never give us full access. But do I think disclosure is ever going to come from a government source? No. And if it does, it'll be some type of faked event, like, look here, we're orchestrating something for you to see, but that's not what's really going on.
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0: 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I've been studying healthy bodies for 35 years, and what I've got to tell you may shock and surprise you, but if you listen up, it may change your life. The intestine is the body's major defensive system and ground zero for disease. It functions as a food barrier, and only when the digestive contents have been assessed for safety and purity are they permitted entrance into the circulation or internal milieu. The intestinal lining is packed with protective elements, i.e. cells. It is, in fact, the home and headquarters of the vast majority of the body's defensive network called the immune system. That means when certain substances are ingested, especially highly active proteins such as those found in grains, dairy, and eggs, they may trigger an immune or inflammatory response. Even worse, they can begin to develop holes, and foods and immune cells can enter into the blood and circulatory system. And their presence is associated with many long-term degenerative diseases. If you're dealing with any chronic health challenges, try fasting for 24 hours. If you notice that you feel better when you stop eating, the chances are good your symptoms are at least partially caused by an underlying digestive issue. In addition to eliminating problem foods and reducing calorie intake, in general, considering supporting intestinal health by eating fermented veggies and getting on a good probiotic supplement. Taking digestive enzymes and a tablespoonful or two of apple cider vinegar with meals can help. And try using some gelatin powder before meals. It can coat and soothe the intestinal lining, help keep the blood free of toxins and inflammatory factors, and improve nutrient absorption too. 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
2: Breaking news this hour from Town Hall. I'm Rich Thomason. Project Freedom being put on hold for now. President Trump hitting the pause button on the effort to guide commercial vessels out of the Strait of Hormuz.
3: The U.S. military launched what it called Project Freedom just Monday, President Trump describing it in humanitarian terms, designed to aid stranded seafarers stuck on the hundreds of ships that have been sitting in the Persian Gulf since the Iran war began. But after 2 days, that's now on hold, with just two merchant ships known to have passed through the U.S. guarded route through the territorial waters of Oman. In a social media post, the president says the pause is intended to see whether an agreement with Tehran on ending the war could be finalized. He told reporters earlier Tuesday,
4: "Now they're trying to survive and they won't be successful unless they make a deal."
3: But Trump says U.S. forces will maintain the blockade of Iranian ports. I'm Ben Thomas.
2: Meeting in Beijing, Chinese Foreign Minister Wang Yi has told his Iranian counterpart, China, deeply distressed over the war. Russia has fired dozens of drones at Ukraine, ignoring a unilateral ceasefire announced by Kiev. Ohio's primary election, setting the stage for two marquee matchups come November.
5: One contest is the U.S. Senate race that will help determine control of the chamber. The other contest is the governor's race, featuring a former presidential candidate and the state's COVID-era health director. Former Democratic Senator Sherrod Brown will try unseating GOP incumbent John Husted. In the governor's race, GOP nominee and biotech billionaire Vivek Ramaswamy will face Democrat Amy Acton.
2: Correspondent Andrew Stewart. The U.S. military has launched another strike on a vessel suspected of transporting drugs in the eastern Pacific. Three men on board killed. Dow futures up 359 points. NASDAQ futures ahead 370. More on these stories at townhall.com.
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2: Gas prices probably will not be going back down to pre-war levels anytime soon.
7: According to AAA, the price of a gallon of regular gasoline climbed 31 cents in the past week, spiking to an average of $4.48 per gallon. Many drivers were hopeful in mid-April amid signs that the conflict could be winding down, and gasoline prices fell daily for almost 2 weeks. But as the war continued, gasoline prices reversed course and began increasing again. Energy experts say that even once the war ends, it will take months for the gasoline prices to return to pre-war levels.
2: Correspondent Lisa Dwyer. British voters will cast ballots and elections could hasten the end of Prime Minister Starmer's troubled term. His Labour Party expected to suffer losses in today's local elections across England, votes for legislatures in Scotland and Wales. News and analysis, townhall.com. The U.S. Postal Service releasing a new series of stamps honoring the Route 66 centennial.
8: The offering includes 8 stamps, one each for the states traversed by the Mother Road. The special collection was curated from images captured by photographer David J. Schwartz. He's traveled the Chicago to Los Angeles route dozens of times over 2 decades. He hopes his work can help keep Route 66 alive by inspiring others to explore the highway and support local businesses along the journey. Keith Peters reporting.
2: A federal civil rights agency has filed a discrimination suit against the New York Times, claiming the news organization passed over a white male employee for a promotion in favor of a lesser qualified woman to meet its diversity goals. The New York Times calls that lawsuit politically motivated, saying it will vigorously defend itself. More on these stories, townhall.com.
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1: Karma. That's what we're talking with Jeffrey Jowett about, and we'll take your calls with him when we come back on Coast to Coast AM. 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

0: welcome back to Coast, George Norrie with you, Jeffrey Jarrett with us as we talk about karma. Lasting Impressions, that's your last book, was it not, Jeff?
1: Yeah, correct. That's the last.
0: Any more coming?
1: Yeah, I'm working on a couple. One is on living a life of service, and another one is on manifestation.
0: Excellent. Well, we love having you back, so make sure you let us know when you're ready, okay?
1: Thank you.
0: Karma. What about things when you're sick and you're ill? Does it affect that?
1: Yeah, absolutely. And in fact, our immune system is so amazing. And this is what I was just teaching in anatomy class. It's really tough to get sick, and you have to really think yourself sick on lots of levels. So you make yourself more susceptible, and anxiety, worry, stress enhance your ability to accept that. And that gets back to your attitude and your beliefs and so forth. So your well-being is really important. You know, a really hot topic now is brain wellness. We talk a lot about physical fitness and our physical health, but brain wellness is really important. Your cognitive ability, you know, and they say like connecting with friends, eating properly, exercising, sleeping, meditating, because your brain is the supercomputer that guides the physical body, and that's how we interact with all the energies that we encounter. So it does have a really big impact on your perception and how you navigate through life, and that's going to relate to the karma you're creating in this life.
0: What has been one of the most incredible karmic stories you've ever heard?
1: Well, there are several, and one of my favorite is there's a little boy in England who kept playing with airplanes, and he was naming pilots in the planes, and he had the name of a ship, and his parents were just fascinated with how he was just so focused on it. And they did some research and found out that in World War II, this ship existed and these pilots existed. And he actually knew his name in that lifetime. And there was a pilot still alive. So this boy was six. The man was in his 90s. And he
0: was this James Leininger?
1: Yes, yes. And he got to meet him from the past life. But Ian Stevenson, if you want to really explore reincarnation, he studied over 22,000 children. He was at the University of Virginia. And it is fascinating. The age like 2, 3, and 4 is when they had the greatest memory because they were more open to understand and receive. But just story after story is just fascinating, the memory that we had because we're so close to the veil of coming in to this lifetime.
0: What entity is out there, Jeffrey, that determines our karmic reaction? You said earlier you talked about God. Is it a God thing?
1: No, we actually are gifted the free will to how we react and respond to things. But there are consequences, and that's really what karma is. There's consequences to how you respond. And so the lesson comes back to you so you can reevaluate. And you're always fine-tuning that. But because we're part of the whole, the source, the creator, as we evolve, the whole starts to evolve. And so there's an upward spiral of evolution that's happening karmically. You know, karma happens within a family. It happens within a community, within a country, and with the planet. And the more we can contribute to the growth and healing of our own karma, we contribute to the whole.
0: Let's take some calls. Let's start with John in Portland, Oregon, west of the Rockies. Hey, John, go ahead.
2: Hi, George. Hi, Jeff. Hey, Jeff, you had mentioned earlier karma sort of creeping up in physical manifestations on the body, like a scar or a birthmark. My father and I are not karmically, I don't really talk to him anymore. We're sort of estranged. I have a scar on my lower lip that is the exact same scar that my father has. I also look very similar to him. His first name is also my middle name. He struggles with a lot of things like addiction, as do I. My question is, what's a good exit strategy for this sort of karmic cycle? It seems like I'm sort of in the deep family juju with this.
1: No, John, excellent questions. And here's a great example of the karma that exists within the family. And so I studied molecular biology. I love genetics and so forth, but we all have genes within us that make us certain ways. But what's more important is our beliefs, our thoughts, the ideas about ourselves, how those influence, I believe, whether genes are turned on and turned off and so forth. You and your father would be one of your greatest teachers in this lifetime. He's teaching you, and again, the scar on the mouth, what I'm feeling is about feeling safe to express yourself, to be yourself, to do what you want to do. And the addictive part is often related to either the solar plexus or the sacral chakra. I feel strongly it's your solar plexus, and it's your sense of power. And your father has shown you the way that he's used your power. And as a child, you're mirroring it. And that's why our parents are so influential in our upbringing. But then we have to navigate through our relationships. And a lot of the experts from way back, Carl Jung and so forth, said that our true family comes to us when we're like 30 or 40 years old, because we navigate through what we were born into. And that's the opportunity. We can bring our family along with us, and we can evolve together, or we can break apart and do it independently. So the addictive part you and your father have in common is that sense of solar plexus, but I also feel it's that sense of self-expression. And is it a gene, or is it actually a thought form? And thought forms manifest, they affect your physical body.
0: John, how long have you and your father been at odds?
2: Thanksgiving 2017.
0: Something happened there?
2: It was sort of a culmination of a lot. Ultimately, I actually moved to Portland across the country from the Midwest where I was. And I think I didn't really realize why I did that until he came to visit. And I sort of realized why I moved several time zones away.
0: But can you break bread with him before it's too late?
2: No, I think it's already too late. He's still alive. But I will say this, that the people who raised me, my mother's parents, my grandma and grandpa, my grandma's death anniversary, rest in peace, is coming up here in May. I was with her though when she passed away, and I held her hand on her deathbed, and that was an incredibly spiritual, intuitive experience.
0: Yeah.
2: So,
0: Jeff,
1: it's beautiful,
0: Jeff,
1: to be when someone's born into this life, but also when they're born back into spirit. In your true, your biological parent doesn't necessarily have to be your karmic parent, but your dad definitely sounds like he is. And anything you can do, just make sure you honor and love yourself and respect yourself, and break that karmic cycle in the family.
0: Let's go to Ruth in Maryland. Welcome to the show. Hello, Ruthie.
3: Hi, George and Jeffrey. Thank you for taking my call. And Jeffrey, before my question, I just wanted to tell George and everybody that my aunt is still in the hospital, and she really needs prayers from everyone.
0: What is wrong with her?
3: Nothing's wrong with her, George. Nothing. It's kind of the same situation as my neighbor, but hopefully she'll call in tonight. She's listening. But Jeffrey, my question for you is that if you believe that we choose our life and our parents, okay, why would anyone choose to come into this world blind? I have a friend who has been blind since birth, and she said that she would have never chosen to come into this world blind. Thank you, Jeffrey.
1: Yeah, sure. Thanks for the question. So karmically, she maybe chose that because she wanted to see with her heart, or she wanted to, you know, see with her feelings more. The disabilities are tremendous in evolutionary processes for some individuals. And the choices she made to come into this life that way. See, in the, her spirit wouldn't see it as a disadvantage. It's actually her ability to sense in other ways is probably greater, but it's also maybe it had to do with her having great judgment on or vanity in a past life. So in this lifetime, she's working through that, but it's an opportunity for growth and advancement. And I don't know. I find that souls that tend to be further along in evolution and that evolution process tend to pick more challenging circumstances because they're getting the harder lessons.
0: Jeffrey, the person that Ruth just mentioned, Mayette, is on the line right now. So let's go to her and find out what the heck's going on here. Hello, Mayette.
4: Yeah, you guys are wonderful. And I tell you, you guys are a true family. It's sort of difficult to describe, but sometimes 20 years ago, I had PTSD coming from Canada after a couple years. Wonderful Humane Society in upstate. I wound up getting an apartment in New York City through supportive housing, through independent living, through having PTSD that was documented, although that has become somewhat different. So on Wednesday, I was dealing with, all of a sudden, the sheriffs, five or six sheriff people, saying that I needed to have, go to a court and have a psych evaluation as if I was suicidal. Has more to do with a couple women who were more, Ruth says, jealous and resentful when you're creative and a person of service to your different communities or to the community. And so I had, just before March 19th, I had gotten through a fire department petition, the EMT, so I was just fine and didn't want to be woke up, you know, and startled away. But then on Wednesday, I was literally taken to a court in handcuffs as if I were a criminal. Whoa. Yeah, that's right. It was just unbelievable. Into a sheriff's car. I got to a court. There's like older judges that they bring on. She was so naive and gullible, lie after lie after lie. And so I had to have a court psych evaluation, which I passed with flying colors. But they reversed it because these two social workers are just. So my question to Jeffrey is how can, because I believe you attract what you radiate, you attract what you mentally choose and accept, and it's all energy. So, Jeffrey, how do I get through this? George had the armor of God, author, the way through the woods, Anna Maria Manalo. I was able to grab the book, but now they have 24/7 surveillance on me in front of my door, fire. As in a private room, I'm having to deal with a roommate who is dying or and all kinds of crazy situations.
0: Are you still in the hospital, Mayette?
4: Yes, and they're so afraid that I'll get away that they have three or four people in front of my door 24/7. So I need an attorney in the area, because if I had been in the psych ward, they give you that you can get an attorney, a pro bono attorney free through the writ of habeas corpus. But that's not how the structure is when they put you in the general medicine, although it's infectious in these hospitals. I don't even have access to hot water. South Brooklyn Hospital. And I'm learning
0: Where are you calling from right now? Are you like hiding in the bathroom or something?
4: No. I'm in a room with another person. And the last person that I was with since Wednesday, she was incontinent. So, you know, you have to try to get the nurses alert. This is a nightmare, okay? And it's led up to nightmares because they kept coming in on me with a a set of keys that's supposed to be used in emergency. So here two women and her cohorts enjoying startling me awake, which gave me nightmares, caused me to lose weight. So, yes, I need some help. And George and Tommy and everybody at Coast and my beloved Coasties, yes, I need some help and some strategy, and an attorney would be ideal, because they can, you can't even say that you disagree with the medical advice where they want, you're supposed to be able to say, well, I'm leaving anyway, because they want me to take medicines that are inappropriate for me and didn't even tell me. And so last night I was supposed to leave, Wednesday night I was supposed to leave, and they keep changing. You know, and they're telling me to take medicines that they haven't even discussed with me. And I have a primary care physician, a woman, that they seem to be dismissing and ignoring. She's not a part of the team.
0: Well, let me ask you this, and you be very direct and honest with me. Are you suicidal at all?
4: Absolutely not. That's why the psychiatrist gave me what he said was psych clear. But you can't get any help when you call the mental hygiene legal services that usually will give you a free attorney, a pro bono attorney. But I don't qualify, it seems, even though a nurse told me that when you disagree with medical advice where they want you to stay in the hospital, you're supposed to be able to leave. And they're so afraid that I'm going to leave, that they have three or four women who, creating a fire hazard at my door, because, you know, the wind has caused a number of fires in this city. This is just beyond the pale.
0: Jeffrey, what do you think of all of this?
1: Well, sometimes the karma we're experiencing isn't just our karma, it's the karma that's around us. You know, just for a personal perspective, my first thing was going to ask you if you're in touch with your primary care person and if they could be an advocate for you. That's what I would hope for you. I'm sorry you're going through this, but karmically, it sounds like you're in a web of fear. And what's important is for you to get professional help to get you navigate through it.
0: Yeah, something's obviously wrong here, Jeff. It doesn't add up, does it?
1: No, that's horrible experience.
0: All right, Maya, keep in touch with us. You've got your phone at least, and you can pop in once in a while and give us updates on your situation. And Tom's always willing to take your phone call as well. Jeff, we're going to take a short break in just a moment and come back with more for you. But karma is something else, isn't it?
1: It really is. But it's such a great teacher on the soul level for sure.
0: It sure is. We'll be back in a moment with Final Calls with Jeffrey Jott in just a moment on Coast to Coast AM.
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1: There's just no way we're alone in this universe. It's just, to me, it's impossible.
2: If you do the math about the number of galaxies and the number of suns in the galaxies and the number of galaxies, it's impossible to believe that other life has not existed. And frankly, the numbers would tell you that there's got to be other intelligent life. If we are, the human species is a curious species. We can't wait to build craft that take us out into the universe to explore. So who's to say there aren't other species out there that feel the same level of curiosity that have come here to look around? And I think the Earth, it's teeming with life. We are so interesting. I have this theory, George. I think all intelligent life is interesting to all other intelligent life. And for me, that's all I need to know to understand why we're being visited.
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1: What's your gut tell you about disclosure? 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
5: In my opinion, disclosure is not going to happen, George, and here's why. They've released task force after task force since Roswell that never tell us anything and never give us full access. But do I think disclosure is ever going to come from a government source? No. And if it does, it'll be some type of faked event. Like, look here, we're orchestrating something for you to see, but that's not what's really going on.
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1: We'll be back with Final Calls with Jeffrey Jarrett as we talk about karma, so just get ready for that. And next hour, Joanne DiMaggio joins us to talk about soul writing, and she'll explain what that's all about on Coast to Coast. Have you signed up yet to become a Coast Insider? 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
2: I love being a Coast Insider. 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And every show, I learn at least one thing.
3: Hey, this is Buck. I'm a Coast to Coast Insider, and I'll tell you what. It's a great thing for me. Here in West Virginia, we get inundated with snow. But it doesn't matter as long as we have our provisions. 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
1: Well, there's a couple ways to sign up to become an insider. 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Put it on your phone. Everybody should do that anyway. But through the app, you can sign up to be a member as well. And if you're in Canada, take advantage of it, because the door's now open for you to be an insider, too. All you Canadians, come aboard. And here's something for you to build up that super testosterone for yourself.
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0: And welcome back, George Norrie, along with Jeffrey Jodd. Our final segment as we talk about karma. Let's go to first-time caller Christy in San Diego, California. Hi, Christy.
1: Hi, George. How are you?
0: I'm great. Good to have you with us.
1: Thank you. Thanks for taking my call. Hi, Jeffrey. My question is on, I'm loving the conversation tonight, by the way, on regarding karma and time, this concept of time. And in some courses I've taken in this area, they say there is no time, like this matrix thing. There is no time. Everything's happening simultaneously. You know, it's a construct or a concept. And that doesn't jive with karma for me, that we're evolving and we're always improving, hoping to improve ourselves through lessons we're learning, and we come back and do better the next time, right?
2: That's a great question. So time and space only exist in the physical plane, but in order for us to understand and process it in the way that we're wired, we see things in a relative, like Einstein taught us, light and the physics of things in the physical plane is relativity. Everything's relative to each other. That's how we process it here. If from the spiritual realm, time and space does not exist. It only, again, is here. So things can happen simultaneously, and you can be experiencing multiple lives, you know, at the same time. But when you're in this mode, the way that for us to understand as we process with our physical brain and our nervous system and endocrine system and so forth, we experience things linearly because it helps us understand.
0: Jeffrey, sometimes when you meet people, they kind of rub you the wrong way. Is that karma?
2: Well, that can be a reminder of someone who is just, that has been like that, that has affected you, or it could be that person reincarnated in that way. But usually when someone agitates us or causes anxiety or stress, it's a calling for us. That's our next lesson. Like, how can I be compassionate? How can I be kind? Because that person, I've invited them in and on some level. And so it's my responsibility to how I respond to someone. And that's the most important thing. But Christy, does that make sense to you? Like when you're in the physical, the way that we understand things, we have a more limited view than we do when we're outside of our consciousness.

0: It does make sense. It's two separate. It's too big for us to grasp almost, so we have to simplify it to have past, present, future here.
1: And that's why when you meditate and when you dream, when you get into those higher states of consciousness, you can experience things. Like when you dream, you can have a friend from kindergarten with a friend that's here with you now and be in Alaska. Like you're not limited in time and space. So we get a taste of that. But relativity is important for even how your brain works, because your brain is wired. It's a cumulative, collaborative process of how you learn. And I think we're just wired that way. It's our limitations with our machinery, the equipment our spirit is using in this life. But that's a very good question, because truly everything is existing at once. And what's fascinating is now with astronomy, you can travel out to 30 light years and you can look back to see what you were doing 30 years ago. So we're basing things on what we're experiencing with our physical senses. And when we do soul progressions, Edgar Cayce teaches you go to your super consciousness. That's beyond even your subconscious. It's the connection to source. And in that consciousness, there is not a limitation in time and space as there is here.
2: Let's go to Mark in Ohio, wildcard line. Mark, go for it.
3: Hey, George. Hey, your old Navy colleague back at you.
2: Yes, sir. How are you?
3: Yeah, oh, not too bad. I'm an old guy. And also the BA and a half in biology. Jeffrey will like that one.
1: Yes, absolutely.
3: The number I wanted the half, but they wanted me to give half of it back. Anyway, George, I wondered if Jeffrey is aware of Glennis, the numerologist Glennis McCann's work. You know, the numerologist Glennis McCann.
2: Mm-hmm.
3: You remember she gave you, or she said you were a life past seven.
2: Right.
3: And that made you highly intuitive. Anyway, the question is, George, you know, we know that a cat has nine lives. And it only, you know, she said that you only have, there's only nine life path numbers. Pardon me, George. And you have to ask yourself, if we determine ourselves, or if it's predetermined to run through nine lives, and you're done, and that does the whole thing run over again? And maybe, you know, because you didn't experience something in a previous life, like Jeffrey said, you have to go through that experience in the next one. And so it's all fascinating to wonder, you know, if you need to go through nine of them, then you're done.
2: Do we get those nine lives, Jeffrey?
1: Well, the experts, a lot of the gurus say there's more like 800 lives in this physical plane. The first 200 lives, we were just navigating how to experience the earth. You know, that's when we probably lived in caves and hunted and gathered and so forth. The next 400 lifetimes were about mastering technology, manufacturing. Now we're heading into, there's an awakening on the planet. It's been happening for several decades. Now we're going into our last couple hundred lives, and this is about exploring our spiritual self, our intuition, our psychic nature. And this is going to be the key to evolve us to another plane of existence. And some people are going to go, you know, from kindergarten to first grade to second grade. Some might have to go back to first grade. When it comes to learning with karma, it's not always a linear process from lifetime to lifetime. Like you might have a lifetime where you're learning about self-esteem, and then you're going to go to the next life, you're learning about self-expression. And then once you get that self-expression lesson, you might want to go back and revisit self-esteem, because that's going to help you even express more. So it's not very linear, but there are multiple lives. And think of it this way. It's really brave of your soul to come here and visit. And it does so because you get to play a whole variety of cast of characters, rich, poor, male, female, powerful, weak. We have all these different perspectives, because then we can truly know ourselves. And that's the purpose of having those experiences. But as we're having them, we are working through the karmic aspect of it, so that we remove ourselves from feeling powerless and feeling poor and feeling sick and feeling cheated and feeling guilty and feeling shame. Those are things we want to erase, and that's what I meant about the evolution of the soul.
2: East of the Rockies, Wendy's with us in Indianapolis, Indiana. Hello, Wendy.
4: Hi, George, and hello, Jeffrey. I wanted to let you know I enjoyed reading your book and to thank you for a wonderful phone session I had with you a couple years ago after the loss of my mother. My question for you is, if I booked a phone session with you on karma, what sort of things do you focus on? Something like past lives or reading chakras?
1: Yeah, so that great question. There's a couple different readings, but one is a soul progression, and that one's an understanding of why am I here, what am I working through, and what were a couple past significant lives that I created that ripe seed karma that I'm working through in this lifetime. Another one is you could use a psychic ribbon reading or a chakra reading that I have, that we can navigate really where are your main lessons. That focuses more on the lessons. The soul progression is the lesson, but it will show you a couple significant past lives that created the karma for this experience here.
2: How many past lives do you think we generally have? You said something about 800, but it doesn't add up. That's way too much.
1: Yeah, no, the gurus say that, and there's the question of how frequently do you come back, and what Edgar Casey's work showed, and gosh, there's a lot of really great past life experts, but what they find is that we tend to come back quicker as we evolve. So, if you go back to whatever BC, 4,000, 5,000, 6,000 BC, there's been quite a bit of time for us to come back and experience. And imagine some lives you might just come back as, a week old or 3 years old or 4 years old. So there's lots of opportunities. And when we come, even for a short life, we might just have to come and feel it and have a quick experience. But we might also be teaching our parents about that karma in that lifetime too. So it's not just our karma. Our actions belong to us, but what we do and how we experience it, we might be helping our soul family members progress with us.
2: Let's go to Cornelius in Louisiana. He got through. Go ahead, Corny.
5: Hey there, George and Jeff, and I'm glad we heard from her. Jeff, we have a lady called Lovely Louise from Louisville. She's a reincarnated Cleopatra. Now, I'll be honest with you, Jeff, I don't believe in this, and my parents beat the Bible in me. Basic instructions before leaving Earth. And it says, once to die, then the judgment. And I just want to know, and George knows, is I've had bad things and poor Mayette, all the stuff that's happening to her, and racism that I faced and different things, like they put a piece of rope in my food to get me to plead guilty. And I think that's what they're trying to do with Mayette up in New York, to try to drive her crazy or suicidal or something. So you're saying that Hitler's coming back so many times, and a person that may have abused children coming back so many times and stuff. I just don't believe it, because like I said, there's the devil behind a whole lot of this stuff, Jeff. And if you don't believe in the devil, he's quite real. So I just believe that evil, just like that AI, I think AI is evil and stuff like that. And it may be picking on Mayette. It must know something that Mayette's going to do or something. So do you think AI is evil or anything?
1: Well, one thing that might help you understand karma really is to study Edgar Casey's work. And he has a very interesting interpretation of the Bible. He says the Bible is a story of the evolution of a man. The Old Testament would be before the Enlightenment, and then the New Testament would be the Enlightenment. So that might help you understand the perspective. But when someone comes and does an action that is perceived as being horrific, there's karma for that soul, but there's karma for all the souls that experience that too. And because the soul is untarnished, no matter what happens to the physical body, when you look at it from that higher perspective, it's just a great opportunity of evolution of the soul. And as far as AI goes, AI has some really nice advantages, but as with anything overused or overemphasized is not good for us. You know, we're all about balance. Our physical body, our soul, and our spirit are all about harmony, balance, and anything that will throw us out of that, that's what we have to struggle with, is to get back to balance.
2: Next up, let's go west of the Rockies, Lynn in Oregon. Oh, go ahead, Lynn.
6: Yes, hello. Thank you for taking my call. Yes, I was wondering if you're aware of the plethora of different soul therapies out there and alternative healers. There was almost 4,000 on LinkedIn, and I've been working with some of them, like you, trying to get medical hypnosis, healing touch practitioner programs, comedy therapy, art therapy, music therapy, all the soul therapies we have. You know, there's all these therapies. Medical hypnosis is just mine. I mean, the American Society of Clinical Hypnosis, all doctors, PhDs, healing moderate to severe psychiatric disorders. I mean, all addictions. I mean, everything they give drugs for. And then also, too, there's a doctor's book of food remedies, doctor's book of home remedies. I mean, I'm just wondering, are you working with anyone? I've been trying to find people to set up these alternative body, mind, spirit, alternative healing centers in every community, open 24/7 in every country, because the answers are within. Behavioral science has proof. Any human, red, yellow, black, and white, anywhere, if you're angry, upset, the answers are inside your soul grid we're cut off from. So with all that we have available now, to use internet for good, to set up these centers where we can work on healing humans, not robots.
2: That's it. We're out of time, Jeffrey. 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

0: This is an important public service announcement for residents of Santa Cruz County. The county is currently reviewing proposals and regulations for battery energy storage systems, also known as BESS. These are large, industrial-scale battery facilities designed to store electricity, often generated by solar or wind, so it can be delivered later when demand is high or generation drops. Battery energy storage is becoming more common across California, but getting the location right is critical. Last year, a battery energy storage facility at Moss Landing experienced a thermal runaway and fire, drawing attention to the risks associated with large lithium-ion battery systems. Incidents like that highlight why site selection, emergency response planning, access to water, and proximity to existing infrastructure all need careful consideration. In Santa Cruz County, several potential locations have been discussed, including areas near Minto Road in Watsonville and near Aptos High School. These locations have raised questions because of their proximity to homes, schools, farmlands, waterways, and environmentally sensitive areas. Battery storage facilities are often placed near existing power substations and typically require access to large amounts of water. If you choose to contact your county supervisor, you can ask questions about safety standards, emergency response planning, and environmental impacts, and you can suggest that battery energy storage projects be located in areas that minimize risk to people, property, and sensitive land. To learn more, the easiest way is to search online for Santa Cruz County BESS. You can also contact the Santa Cruz County Board of Supervisors directly. The phone number is 831-454-2200. You can email the board at boardofsupervisors@santacruzcountyca.gov or email your individual supervisor. Those email addresses are also listed on the county website. Battery energy storage is a complex issue with long-term implications for public safety, land use, and the environment. Please take the time to stay informed and make your voice heard on decisions that will shape the future of Santa Cruz County.
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2: Breaking news this hour from Town Hall. I'm Rich Thomason. While hinting that a final agreement to end the Iran war could be close at hand, President Trump is pausing Project Freedom. Writing on Truth Social, he says the effort to guide ships through the Strait of Hormuz is being put on hold for a short period of time to see whether the agreement can be finalized. Iran's top diplomat meets with his Chinese counterpart in Beijing.
3: Chinese Foreign Minister Wang Yi told Iran's Abbas Araghchi that China is deeply distressed over the war that's lasted more than 2 months. In a video of the meeting accessed by the AP, Wang says, "We believe that a comprehensive ceasefire is urgently needed, that a resumption of hostilities is not acceptable, and that it's particularly important to remain committed to dialogue and negotiations." It's the first time since the start of the war that Araghchi has travelled to China, whose close economic and political ties to Tehran give it a unique position of influence. I'm Charles de Lefesma.
2: Republicans wasting no time pursuing redistricting efforts across the South.
4: This follows a high court ruling that affects majority African-American congressional districts. South Carolina, Alabama, Tennessee, and Louisiana are all considering changes. Republican leaders in South Carolina are targeting a district held by a longtime black Democratic lawmaker. Alabama is debating legislation for a special congressional primary.
2: And that's correspondent Andrew Stewart. Trump-endorsed candidates really cleaned up in the Indiana State Senate primaries. Of the seven challengers endorsed by President Trump, at least five of them won. One incumbent senator prevailed in the seventh race, too close to call. U.S. Senator Jim Banks calling it a big night for MAGA in Indiana. The Dow futures up 541 points. NASDAQ futures ahead 450. More on these stories, townhall.com.
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2: Russia has fired dozens of drones at Ukraine, ignoring a unilateral ceasefire announced earlier by Kiev. Ukrainian officials reported the attacks earlier today. The Russian Defense Ministry claims that Ukraine violated its own ceasefire, saying air defenses shot down 53 Ukrainian drones. Moscow had shown no sign of respecting Kiev's ceasefire in any event, and hopes for a pause in hostilities remain low. Ukrainian President Zelensky announced the ceasefire after Russia said it would hold its own later in the week. Ukraine's foreign minister criticizing Russia's actions, calling for increased international pressure on Moscow. The head of the World Health Organization says that three suspected hantavirus cases have been evacuated from a cruise ship. The WHO director general says the health risk does remain low. The Dutch flagged ship is stuck off Cape Verde with nearly 150 people on board. News and analysis at townhall.com. Well, different towns have different ways of having fun and drawing tourists.
10: In Taiwan, you will find the community of Fenglin. City leaders there decided there had to be a way to draw people. While some cities have auto racing, horse racing, dog racing, not Fenglin. Nope, Fenglin has embraced snail racing. Boy, there's excitement. No word on if the snails have little teeny tiny jockeys on them. We did learn the first snail race got underway in 2023. And one of these days, officials hope one of the snails might win. Jason Walker reporting.
2: The price of a gallon of regular gasoline climbed just over 30 cents in the past week, spiking to an average $4.53 per gallon as of this morning, according to the AAA. And that's up 50% since the war with Iran got underway. Many drivers were hopeful in mid-April amid signs that the conflict could be winding down. Townhall.com.
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1: Up next, Joanne DiMaggio back with us. 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

0: And welcome back to Coast. George Norrie with you. Joanne DiMaggio back with us. Has been professionally pursuing past life research, therapy, and soul writing for nearly 40 years. She's been actively involved with Edgar Casey's Association for Research and Enlightenment, a great organization, since 1987. Joanne earned her master's in transpersonal studies degree and her spiritual mentor certification through Atlantic University. Her website is her name, linked up at coasttocoastam.com, and her updated book, Soul Writing, happens to be the second edition of the original book that came out in the 2011. Joanne, hello there.
1: Hi, George. Nice to be with you again.
0: Thanks for staying up with us tonight.
1: Sure. My pleasure.
0: Tell me about the updated version of the book, Soul Writing.
1: Well, it's been a while since I did the first one, and I've been collecting more information and since then, and I had the idea to add a couple of new chapters as well. So I thought it was time for a rewrite and then to do an actual journal to go with it. So that's what I've done this year.
0: When we talk about soul writing, Joanne, what are we talking about? What's it mean?
1: Soul writing is a written form of meditation. So if you think of prayer as you talking to God and meditation as God talking to you, then soul writing is you taking notes. Basically, it's writing in an altered state of consciousness.
0: Do you physically write these things out?
1: Oh, yeah. It comes through your hand, your arm, out your hand and onto the paper.
0: Is it like a journal?
1: I would say so. You could look at it that way. There's all kinds of ways to use it. But people do use it as a journal.
0: Who's writing the soul writing? Where's it coming from?
1: It's coming from your higher self or your spirit guide or your angel, whoever you are comfortable believing. It's coming directly from your soul. So it's divinely inspired.
0: Does the demons or the devil ever try to get through?
1: Yeah, they do. That's why I made it a point to have a chapter about the difference between soul writing and automatic writing, because it's the automatic writing that can be dangerous. Edgar Casey's son, Hugh Lynn Casey, wrote a book called Venture Inward, and in it he had a whole chapter about people that had come to the ARE seeking help because of a possession, and it happened after they did the automatic writing.
0: With the writing that comes through, who's doing it for us, actually? Is that coming within ourselves, or is there an outside source?
1: No, it's not an outside. This is kind of tricky, because I always say that the soul automatic writing comes from an outside source. But the soul writing is coming from within. It's coming from directly from your soul, but your soul is being divinely inspired. So it's sort of contradictory, because it's divinely inspired. It is coming from a higher source, though, much higher than if you had automatic writing.
0: Do you ask it questions, or does it just come out, spouts out, and starts writing?
1: Both. You can ask a specific question about something that's bothering you or something you want more information about from spirit's point of view. Or you can just say, give me a message for my highest and best. What do I need to know at this point in time? And that's what you'll get.
0: When you wrote Soul Writing, did you write it or did it come from your soul?
1: Good question. I think it's half and half, pretty much. Yeah.
0: Edgar Casey, he is in your book quite a bit, isn't he?
1: He is. He was my inspiration. Actually, soul writing was my thesis for my master's degree, and I based it on the Edgar Casey readings on inspirational writing, which is what he called this type of writing. I changed the name to soul writing because when I actually researched inspirational writing, it was all books in the Christian genre. Whereas automatic writing, if you type that into Amazon, you're going to get all books in the occult. So I thought, well, neither one of those describes what Casey had in mind. Keeping in mind that Casey was doing those readings in the 20s, 30s, and 40s, and the term has changed since then. So that's why I thought, well, it's coming from your soul, so I'll call it soul writing.
0: Is automatic writing different from soul writing?
1: It is. There's certain differences. Most people who do automatic writing don't bother to meditate ahead of time. They don't surround themselves with white light. They don't say a prayer of protection. You do all those things. Those are the most important things to do before starting soul writing. With automatic writing, sometimes they have no control of their hand, and they have no awareness of what they're writing. Whereas with soul writing, you have total awareness, and you just kind of sit back and consciously watch the writing proceed. With automatic writing, your handwriting is different than what it is when you write in a conscious state. With soul writing, it's the same. And then with soul writing, the biggest difference between that and automatic writing is with soul writing, your soul is being guided. Whereas with automatic writing, your soul is being directed. It's being told to do this. And it's also it's coming from, I am telling you, I am with you. So it's coming from an ego base, whereas soul writing is coming from the collective consciousness. So you're getting, we are with you. We are with you in love and in light would be a typical salutation you'd get for soul writing.
0: With soul writing, do you ask it a question or does it just come out?
1: You can do either one. You can either ask a specific question if you're interested in, say that you're interested in psychoanalysis and healing. You could ask a question about that. Or you could just say, you know, give me a message for my highest best. What do I need to know right now?
0: And what are some of the benefits, Joanne, of soul writing?
1: There's a lot of benefits. First of all, it expands your awareness, your understanding of different things like, you know, your past lives. You can get guidance on specific topics. You could use it in various art forms. You could use it for healing purposes. You could use it for your soul's growth. And for practitioners, they could use it to help others. They could use it on behalf of others. So if you are a therapist of any kind, this would be very helpful to you to utilize in your practice.
0: How easy is it to learn it?
1: It's very easy. The average person can do it the first time out. It does take practice, so you may get a word here or there, a phrase, and then you'll get a sentence, and then you'll start getting full paragraphs. But usually people can get it the first time they try it. And if they don't get a message, they may get a drawing, maybe. If they're an artist, they could express it in art or music. There's all kinds of ways for it to manifest itself.
0: What kind of advice does the soul generally give you?
1: It's usually giving you some guidance. If you don't understand something, it'll give you a different perspective to look at things that you wouldn't normally look at them from in a conscious state. So it gives you a lot of aha moments. And it'll give you the backstory if you're looking for that. It'll give you reasons why things are the way that they are, and that's often very helpful and very healing. So there's a lot of ways that it communicates.
0: Generally, who should learn soul writing?
1: I think everybody should, including children of a certain age. I think they could start when they're around 9, 10 years old. And anybody all the way up to senior citizens. It would benefit everybody in different stages of their life.
0: You've got certain items in terms of what people can do to learn how to do it. Go mm-hmm. through some of them. What are some of the steps?
1: Sure. The first thing is I say find a sacred place. So wherever you do your sacred work at home, a certain room that might have the qualities that help you connect to spirit, then you could surround yourself with items that remind you of your spiritual journey. Some people like to have incense burning or crystals nearby or artwork, things like that. I tell new people to do it at the same time and in the same place every day because that sets up a habit. And humans are creatures of habit, so that, mm-hmm. that helps. Decide whether you want to use the pen or the keyboard. You could do both. I prefer the pen because on the keyboard, your eyes are like halfway closed, and if you shift a little bit, you'll get just gobbledygook. Always meditate. Always say a prayer of protection. Surround yourself with that white light. Then focus on a question, and then get ready to write. And just poise your pen over the paper and maybe start by doing ovals to just get the pen moving. And then just allow the message to proceed. Don't edit it. Don't worry about dotting your I's or crossing your T's or punctuation or spelling. You could fix that later. And then, you know, keep your writing safe. And I think you're off to go.
0: Do you have to think it through or you just let it happen?
1: It's better not to think it through, because if you interfere like that, the whole thing will stop. The message would stop. So it's just stream of consciousness writing. You know, you just let the pen go. And it's like the old typewriters, the old manual typewriters.
0: Oh, yeah, sure do.
1: You had the carriage and it would go to the end and you'd have to flip it back to the right. I mean, to the left. That's what this is like. The pen sometimes never leaves the paper. It just keeps going. And when it gets to the end, it just scoots right back over to the left-hand side and just keeps going like that. No space between words sometimes. You'll know instinctively when to stop.
0: I don't think the younger generation, Joanne, even knows what a typewriter is.
1: They don't know what cursive writing is either. So.
0: They don't know what a phone booth is.
1: That's true.
0: Now, do you generally use soul writing for what? Applying it to your life, your job? What do you use it for?
1: You could use it if you've had a psychic experience. You could use it to get an explanation of that. If you want to use it for past life exploration, which I use it for a lot, you could ask questions about a past life. Or if you've had a past life regression, which I do with clients, we'll add the soul writing at the end, and that'll fill in the blanks for them or answer any question they may have. You can also talk to who you were in a past life. So you can have a conversation with yourself from the past using that method. You can get guidance on specific topics. You could use it for, you could use the process of soul writing, which is mainly the meditation and the prayer protection. You could use it if you're writing poetry or if you're painting or you're writing music. There's a lot of composers I quote in the book, including John Lennon and Paul McCartney and Paul Simon. Our contemporary composers who used a form of soul writing. They didn't know that's what it was, but that's the process that they used. You could explore, you know, really profound philosophies if you'd like. If you want to use it for psychoanalysis and healing, I did a whole book about using it for healing. If you have a chronic illness and you want to know the source of it, you could ask it through soul writing. Use it for your soul's growth. And then children can use it, and like I said, practitioners can use it in their practice.
0: Does soul writing, Joanne, ever mislead you?
1: No. Automatic writing would, but soul writing never does. Because it's coming from a high source. It's coming from a divine source. It's you can't get any higher than that of who's coming in to give you some guidance.
0: Why would automatic writing trick you?
1: Because when you open yourself up, when you're doing anything like this with spirit, you open yourself up. There's ways that lower level influences, lower level energies can get in. There's like a hole in your aura and it can get in there and cause all kinds of havoc. I've had that experience, once when I got a little cocky and I decided I wasn't going to say the prayer of protection and I wasn't going to surround myself with white light because I didn't need to. Well, I found out very quickly that I did because I could feel the difference in my arm. It felt like electrical charge going through my arm. The writing was completely different, and it was sort of sinister in a way. So I had to do some heavy lifting to get rid of it. So that's why I tell people to be very, very careful with this. Actually, ARE has listed automatic writing and the Ouija board as the number one and two no-nos.
0: Really?
1: Not to do if you're going to work on your psychic abilities. Mm-hmm.
0: Is soul writing almost like a diary?
1: It is. You can. I tell people to date the pages so that you know what you wrote when, because you go back to it. If you sit, Edgar Casey suggests you let it sit for a while. and then go back and read it. But if you remember what's going on in your life at a certain point in time, you could go back and you could see, oh yeah, I was sort of given a warning about this and it ended up coming to be and I didn't pay attention. Or, you know, or going back and just clarifying something that you wrote a while ago.
0: How long is some of the longest soul writing papers you've seen?
1: I've done it for a couple of pages, 4 or 5 pages. But usually it's not that long. Usually it's just a paragraph or two, so about one page. I know that Julia Cameron in The Artist's Way was talking about morning pages, and she was suggesting that you try to write 4 pages. You can do that once you get used to doing it. In the beginning, if you don't get much, I don't want anybody to become discouraged and then not try it again, because it comes in its own time. So at first, when you're first doing it, it's almost like first meeting up with spirit. It's like, hi, how are you? Where have you been? I'm so glad you're here. And then later on, it's like an Oreo cookie too. It's like the beginning is the hello. The middle part is the meat of the message. And then the end is like, was nice talking to you. Goodbye. So, it can be very orderly like that.
0: What generates the topic? Does it come from within?
1: Comes from whatever is bothering you, whatever it is that you want information. Say that you're having a problem with a relationship. You can ask about that. If you're a senior citizen and you've been recently widowed, you could talk about grief. You could get some sort of consolation from someone on the other side. You can use it to communicate with people on the other side. I've never done that, but I imagine you could use it for that. You ask whatever is on your mind at that moment, whatever it is that your soul is yearning to know, it'll get an answer through soul writing.
0: Are the topics primarily topics that you're concerned about or upset with, as opposed to jovial things?
1: No, I mean, I have one guide that comes through that makes me laugh all the time, especially since now I can actually hear them when I'm taking a walk. And so I'll be walking by myself, and all of a sudden I'll burst out laughing and hoping that nobody sees me because I just
0: told something
1: very funny.
0: They'll think you're nuts, right?
1: Yeah. So that's how it works.
0: Before I realized cell phones had little earpieces to them, I would see people talking to themselves walking down the street, not realizing they had a phone in their pocket with the wire attached to their ear.
1: Right.
0: And then once I realized it, then I figured it out. So that would be the same with you in soul writing.
1: Oh, yeah.
0: What has been one of the most profound soul writing experiences you've had that gave you the information that you look back on later?
1: Well, I think the one that was the most profound, well, there is actually two of them. One was when I was asking about the difference between the Ten Commandments and universal laws. I ended up having like a 2-week dissertation with Spirit about that. And in the course of writing, the writing said, there is no universal law that begins thou shalt not. And, you know, and that happened a long time ago. And to this day, I still think about that because I know I never would have thought of that in a conscious state. So that was like my first acknowledgement that this was coming from a completely higher source of information, because I never would have thought of that.
0: We're going to come back in a moment with you in a second, Joanne. Joanne DiMaggio with us as we talk about soul writing right here on Coast to Coast AM.
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1: There's just no way we're alone in this universe. It's just, to me, it's impossible.
2: If you do the math about the number of galaxies and the number of suns in the galaxies and the number of galaxies, it's impossible to believe that other life has not existed. And frankly, the numbers would tell you that there's got to be other intelligent life. If we are, the human species is a curious species. We can't wait to build craft that take us out into the universe to explore. So who's to say there aren't other species out there that feel the same level of curiosity that have come here to look around? And I think the Earth, it's teeming with life. We are so interesting. I have this theory, George. I think all intelligent life is interesting to all other intelligent life. And for me, that's all I need to know to understand why we're being visited.
0: Classic Cuts.
3: Steve Miller wrote most of his band's hits, but one of them actually came from someone else.
4: 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You know, the audience really loves it.
3: Paul Pena's Jet Airliner was in the top 10 in July of 77.

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2: What's your gut tell you about disclosure? 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
1: We're talking soul writing with Joanne DiMaggio, and we'll take calls with her next hour on Coast to Coast. 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But for now, Tom, what do we have?
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4: 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You sure?
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0: And welcome back, George Norrie, along with Joanne DiMaggio. Joanne, any relationship to the baseball player Joe DiMaggio?
1: No, George. But sometimes I'll say yes, and then I'll say, yeah, and you should have seen my Aunt Marilyn. She was something else.
0: I love that. When the writings come through, is it coming from within us, or maybe a guardian angel is filtering those things?
1: Yeah, it's coming from a divine source above, comes through you, comes, you know, through your crown chakra and then into your soul and then out on the paper through your hand.
0: Except for us physically writing out what's happening, do we have anything to do with the input of what it is?
1: Well, I think that, you know, your soul knows what's bothering you. It knows what you want to know. It's best when you're formulating a question to make it as succinct as you possibly can, so spirit has no question about what it is you're asking. So I say to people, the more profound the question, the more profound the answer. So really think through what it is you want to know and then write that question out at the top of the page and then wait for the answer. But like I said, if you don't have a question, you could just ask for a message.
0: Are you still doing individual work with people and workshops?
1: I am. I just did a 3-day soul writing class, certification class through the ARE. I'm offering soul writing. I don't know that it's ready yet online. I've got an online course. People could do a private session with me if they choose to. And, of course, I'm doing the past life regressions. All of that's done on Zoom. So it doesn't matter where you live in the world, we can connect.
0: If there's one thing you want people to know about soul writing, one thing, what would that be?
1: That you're not alone. And I think that's the thing that people in my research groups came back and told me afterwards, that they felt like they had a companion with them 24/7 and that they didn't realize that there was always help available to them in spirit side. So I think it was very comforting to quite a few people, and it would be to anybody that, you know, that feels like they're alone or, you know, and they just want to know that there's a divine presence within them.
0: Has soul writing, to your knowledge, ever let anybody down?
1: I think there are people that get disappointed sometimes in not being able to do it, but I don't know that anybody's been disappointed in the message that they've received. It's not always, you know, what you think you want to hear. It's what you need to hear. So, and need to read. So, you have to really, step back from it, understand the intent behind it, and then apply it if it's applicable to your life. So I don't know of anyone who said, well, this is a bunch of BS, I don't like this, and I don't want to ever do this again. It's just getting the message that I think is the hardest part for people.
0: You know that little voice we hear in our head sometimes, and sometimes we have to decide whether it's us or something from outside of us helping us out.
1: Mm-hmm.
0: Is that the same with soul writing, or is it always an outside source?

0: It is. That's why I tell people, listen carefully to whether it's a we message, like we are with you always, indicating it's a collective consciousness communicating with you, or if it's an I message, which is more ego-based, like I am compelling you. That's what the case studies at ARE showed of the people that had the possession. They were being commanded to do things by a singular voice that did not have their best interest at heart. So it's you know, and you'll get the feeling that you're with the right folks when you're with the right folks.
1: Do we need to go into a trance state to do soul writing?
0: You need to meditate. That's the important thing. You need to go into a really peaceful state. So it does, and it doesn't have to be a long meditation. You can just take some deep breaths, relax, and then see that bubble of light around you and say that prayer of protection, and off you go.
1: Well, how do we really know, though, that it's not us from within writing this stuff out?
0: Because, you know, it'll tell you something that you wouldn't have thought of, or it'll confirm something.
1: Or even known about.
0: Right, exactly. Or it'll confirm something that nobody else would have known. So, you know, so that's how you know that there's somebody of a much higher energy level that's working with you.
1: When you first did soul writing for yourself, did you believe it?
0: No, I didn't know what it was. Actually, the first time I did it, I was just a kid. I was like 9 years old. And I've got this in the book where I'm asking, my parents were born in this country, but they spoke fluent Italian to my grandparents. And so whenever they didn't want my brother or I didn't know what they were talking about, they would just start talking in Italian. So I thought that was very rude. So I went into the bathroom, which was the only private room we had in the house. I sat under the sink, and like a good Catholic girl, you know, I said my prayer, and I asked Jesus to give me a secret code that I could leave around the house, and then Mom and Dad wouldn't know what I was talking about, and then maybe they would know how it felt to not be in on something. And so I did that, and I waited, and all of a sudden the pen started moving, and I got these funny looking stick figures, but I created an alphabet out of that, or I thought I did. I actually didn't. And I left the messages around the house. They could care less. But it turns out, I found out 25 years later, when I'm in a calligraphy class, she was teaching the origin of handwriting. She pulls down this chart, and there's my little stick figures. And it turns out it was the Phoenician alphabet, which was like something like 1500 BC. So somehow that little 9-year-old me connected to something in the universe and pulled in this alphabet and was using that. Then I used it again in college when I had to write essays and I didn't really study. I asked for help and off the pen would go. That only happened in early American history classes. The rest of the time it didn't really work so well. But then I was pulling on a past life, so I didn't realize that at the time either. So, yeah, I've used it quite a bit in my life.
1: Does soul writing give you predictions of the future?
0: It has, actually. When I was living in Illinois, it predicted that I would be living in Virginia, and it predicted certain people that I would meet. It predicted certain career changes, always very hopeful things. I never got a prediction of something negative. And of course, that's why I say, you know, date the page, because you may want to go back to it and verify something that, that maybe you forgot about it. So that was the case. When I go back and reread things, I'm amazed at how much information I was being given. And I really wasn't paying much attention at the time, but they all came to be. So it was a happy ending.
1: Why would automatic writing, not soul writing, but automatic writing, be considered bad with a Ouija board? The Ouija board, I understand.
0: Yeah, the Ouija board, well, ARE put out this pamphlet about how to be your own psychic or something, and they gave it out at this conference in Chicago in the 90s, and it had listed in there, you know, ways of that they were adamant that you not do to develop your psychic abilities. And like I said, automatic writing was number one, and then the Ouija board was number two. And at that time, I was doing both of them. Because I thought Ouija board should be okay, right? Because Parker Brothers made it, and they sold it at Toys R Us. So how bad could it be? Surprise! Actually, that's where some of the soul writing started coming through. Actually, it was automatic writing coming through. Because I would sit at, when my friends would be playing with the Ouija board, I would be the secretary, and I would be taking down the letters that they were getting. So we would have some sort of a message come through. And all of a sudden, I would start doing L's and E's and M's with my writing. And then I started getting words, and then I started getting messages. But it was definitely not soul writing. It was definitely automatic writing, because I did get into trouble with it.
1: Joanne, do you know the poem Footprints in the Sand?
0: I do.
1: For folks who don't know what it is, it has to do with a guy walking on the beach, and he sees one set of footprints. He believes his, and he's talking to God, and he's basically saying, God, why aren't you with me? Where are your footprints? I'm walking alone. You've left me. And then he hears God's voice that says, basically, I'm paraphrasing the poem, these footprints basically are mine. I'm carrying you.
0: Yeah.
1: Is that the same with soul writing?
0: Absolutely. Does it
1: carry us?
0: Yeah, it is. It's very curative, and that's like I said earlier about people saying that the thing they love about it is that they're not alone. I picture our spirit guides as, you know, at a telethon, you know, where they're sitting behind these long tables with all the phones,
1: yep.
0: And they're just kind of tapping their fingers, waiting for their person to call them, because
1: donation.
0: That's their job. Their job is waiting for us to be in touch. And so they're really happy when a phone finally rings and you make that connection with them.
1: Remember Jerry Lewis used to do the muscular dystrophy one?
0: Oh, yeah. I used to watch it every year. Yeah.
1: One of a kind. It's amazing. So how did people first start doing this?
0: Well, I guess if you have the desire to do it, I have very specific, you know, I have all of the instructions on how to establish your writing ritual in my book. I also have a handout that I'm happy to send anybody if they want to send me an email at joannadimaggio.com. They can just, you know, have the intention, go in this quiet place, make sure that they're undisturbed. Privacy is really important in doing this work. Quiet is important. Just put the intention out there of what it is you're seeking, what's the question you have, or what's the information you'd like to get, and then just do the meditation, just the deep breathing, relaxation, surround yourself with that white light, say whatever prayer of protection you'd like to say. I have one that I use all the time, but there's many others. Unity has a prayer of protection for those who go to Unity. They're familiar with that. And then just focus on the question and then put the pen down and then get ready to write. And spirit will come through for you.
1: I wonder if somebody like Jeff Bezos, before he started Amazon.com, did soul writing and got an answer that said something like, sell books in your garage or something like that. Is that possible?
0: It could be possible, but I sort of doubt it in his case. But, yeah, sure, of course. I was encouraged to give up a lot of my volunteer work, sort of my extracurricular activities, because I was supposed to be writing. That's my soul's purpose. My soul's purpose is to inspire and empower through the written word. And I wasn't doing that. I was doing everything else. You know, somebody would say, hey, you want to start this organization, or do you want to be a part of this? And I go, yeah, that sounds like a lot of fun. So it took me away from the writing. And when I would actually do the soul writing, I was being told, you know, you're not supposed to be doing all this other stuff. You're supposed to be writing. So it was a gentle reminder until finally, I got very ill, and And I did the soul writing, and I said, what's the purpose of this illness? And it was to slow me down and to get me to look at everything in my life and prioritize. And after that, I started to back away from volunteer activities and just really devote the time that I have left here on this earth to writing and sharing and doing research. And that's something that I really love to do.
1: Joanne, what fascinates you the most about Edgar Cayce's ARE?
0: Oh, my Lord.
1: Great group of people.
0: He was a lifeline for me. I've heard many people say that when they reached a real low in their life, that suddenly a book about Edgar Cayce will fall in front of them, and they'll pick it up, and then, whoa, everything changes. That's how it was for me. I had been reading about Edgar Cayce since I was a teenager, but I didn't really get into it until 1987. That was the year that Shirley MacLaine's Out on a Limb was made into a miniseries on ABC in January, and that reawakened me to my esoteric interests. And that's the year that I joined the ARE. And through the ARE, I have met some extraordinary people, speakers and authors, attended many, many conferences there. And then I actually went to school there at the Atlantic University and got my master's degree, in transpersonal studies. So for me, it's been a godsend. It is my spiritual home. And I go there at least once a year. I live about 3 hours away, so it's not that hard for me to get out there. They've got an extraordinary library, all of the Cayce readings. As a member, you have access to the 14,000 readings that he did, 12,000 of which are all health readings.
1: Mm-hmm.
0: That's how he got the name Father of Holistic Medicine. He was way ahead of us. And I just, everything about it, the people there, it's under Christopher Naughton now. He's doing a fabulous job with it. And so I really, it's as much a part of me as my family is. So it's my spiritual family, and I just love going here.
1: Good for you. We're going to come back in a moment and take phone calls with Joanne DiMaggio as we talk about soul writing right here on Coast to Coast AM.
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0: Hi, registered pharmacist Ben Fuchs here. I've been studying healthy bodies for 35 years, and what I've got to tell you may shock and surprise you, but if you listen up, it may change your life. There's no element in the body that's more important than iodine, and not just for the thyroid either. As it turns out, all of the glands of the body depend on iodine. The adrenal glands are especially dependent on iodine, and making sure you're getting enough via diet and supplementation can reduce fibrocystic breasts and lower the risk of heart disease too. Iodine is also important for your brain. According to researchers writing in the American Journal of Clinical Nutrition, iodine deficiency can prevent children from attaining, quote, their full intellectual potential, unquote. Deficiencies in iodine are considered to be the most preventable cause of brain damage in infants and children, and according to the World Health Organization, over one-third of kids are iodine deficient. According to the World Health Organization, iodine deficiency in adults can lower IQs by up to 15 points. And considering the average adult IQ is around 90 to 100, and 80 is considered dull, losing 15 IQ points can be pretty significant. Although iodine is one of the most feared and misunderstood of all the nutritional minerals, the fact is iodine is perhaps the safest of all the essential trace elements. Organic nutritional iodine is the only essential trace element that can be used safely for long durations in doses many times higher than the RDA. Iodine is found abundantly in the ocean, and regular consumption of seafood and sea vegetables are a great way to make sure you're getting enough. You can also supplement with Lugol's solution, a product called Iodorol or its equivalent. You can also use drops of something called nascent iodine, which may be especially effective as a supplemental source. 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
2: Breaking news this hour from Town Hall. I'm Rich Thomason. He is putting Project Freedom on hold for now. President Trump says he wants to see whether an agreement with Tehran on ending the war can be achieved. Quoting the president, writing on Truth Social, great progress has been made toward a complete and final agreement with representatives of Iran. Pakistan has been mediating between the two sides, and it hosted peace talks between Tehran and Washington. Meanwhile, China's foreign minister says that Beijing is deeply distressed over the war. Ohio's primary election has set up two marquee matchups in November. One contest, the U.S. Senate race, will help determine control of the chamber. Former Democratic Senator Sherrod Brown will try to unseat incumbent John Husted. The other contest, the governor's race, featuring former presidential hopeful Vivek Ramaswamy.
3: We have a historic opportunity to lead Ohio to be the top state in the country, to raise a young family, to give our kids a world-class education, and to be the state where we revive this quaint idea that we call the American dream.
2: The Republican nominee and biotech billionaire will face Democrat Amy Acton.
4: I am running for governor because people in this state are struggling. They are doing everything right. They're working harder than they ever have. But there is no more breathing room.
2: Trump-endorsed candidates cleaned up in the Indiana State Senate primaries. Of the seven challengers endorsed by President Trump, at least five of them won. One incumbent senator did prevail. The seventh race was too close to call. U.S. Senator Jim Banks on social media calling it a big night for MAGA in Indiana. On Wall Street this morning, stock futures have been sharply higher. The Dow futures up close to 500 points. NASDAQ futures ahead 400. Townhall.com.
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2: Two people killed, three others wounded. An attack at a shopping center north of Dallas, the area known as Koreatown.
6: Police say that the attacker knew the victims and that it was a known business relationship. After a short chase on foot, 69-year-old Sung Han Ho was arrested about 4 miles away at a grocery store. John John is the board chair for the Dallas-Fort Worth Korean-American Coalition and says it's a peaceful, hardworking community.
7: We're shocked and we're mourning.
6: As the community digests the details of the investigation, Jun says,
7: "We want to try to see what we can do for the victim as well as, and you know, help the community heal."
6: I'm Lisa Dwyer.
2: British voters will cast ballots in elections. It could hasten the end of Prime Minister Keir Starmer's troubled term. Starmer's Labour Party is expected to suffer losses in today's local elections across England and votes for legislatures in Scotland and Wales. News and analysis. Town Hall. com. There could be a big change on the way. The world of college football.
8: The American Football Coaches Association is proposing the elimination of conference championship games and other changes as part of its non-binding recommendation for the college football playoff to be completed by the second Monday each January. The AFCA, which has FBS coaches as part of its board and membership, publicly revealed its positions Tuesday. As for the size of the playoff field, currently 12 teams and expected to expand, the AFCA didn't publicly endorse a certain number. It did say future playoff models should maximize participants while honoring the proposed completion date. I'm Geffen Coolball.
2: Apple's agreed to a $250 million settlement of a class action lawsuit claims Apple misled consumers, promoting features that did not exist when the iPhone 16 was launched back in 2024. More on these stories, townhall.com.
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14: This is America in the Morning from Westwood One. Good morning, I'm John Trout. It's Wednesday, May 6th, 2026. Here's what's coming up on America in the Morning.
15: President Trump's revenge efforts against Republican state senators who voted against his plans to redistrict Indiana largely succeeded. I'm John Stolness in Washington.
16: Project Freedom is underway, according to the Secretary of State, or it's not, according to the President. I'm Rich Johnson.
17: A deadly shooting at a Koreatown shopping center in Texas.
18: There are two confirmed deceased individuals.
17: I'm Clayton Neville.
19: Senate Republicans are pushing $1 billion in White House security upgrades for President Trump's ballroom project. Sagar Meghani, Washington.
20: On Wall Street, the markets open this morning with the S&P 500 index and the NASDAQ at new record highs. I'm Jessica Ettinger.
6: A large study on the effectiveness of school cell phone bans has found mixed results. I'm Lisa Dwyer.
14: All ahead on America in the Morning. It's 7 after.
0: In Indiana and Ohio, voters go to the polls for statewide primary elections. In the Hoosier state, a number of GOP state senators who defied President Trump's call to redistrict congressional maps in Republicans' favor were ousted after calls by the president. John Stolness has more.
15: The president got his revenge. With six of the seven Republican state Senate primary races called, only one of the six, Senator Greg Good, managed to hold on to his seat. Five others lost to candidates backed by Trump, who urged Indiana voters not to reelect those senators who voted against redistricting last year. One race was separated by only a handful of votes and was too close to call. Spencer Deary was one of the Republicans Trump targeted.
21: Well, I mean, the truth is, I know that Trump doesn't really have any idea who I am or any idea who my opponent is. This is all just designed to try to show that Washington, D.C. can control Indiana. And that's really what this race has been about.
15: Deary speaking to CNN. Had those Republicans agreed to go along with the redistricting vote last year, it likely would have allowed the state to pick up at least two congressional seats. Tens of millions of dollars from outside the state by Trump-backed entities urged citizens to rebuke the senators who defied the president. Meanwhile, in Ohio, former Trump spokesman Vivek Ramaswamy easily won the Republican nomination for governor.
22: And now, in a position to call myself the Republican nominee for governor in the very state where I was born and raised. That is the American dream that makes American exceptionalism possible.
15: He'll go up against Democrat Amy Acton, a physician.
4: I believe it is time for a change, and Ohioans everywhere are moving in a movement. And we are going to create our future together. I need you to help me spread this word.
15: And a familiar face won his primary to return to the Senate. Sherrod Brown secured the Democratic nomination to win his old seat back.
23: So Ohio's fighting back. People are showing up. They're insisting on change. They're demanding a senator who will work for Ohio, not for the utility companies.
15: And in Michigan, Democrats held on to the state Senate after a special election, saw Democrat Chedrick Green easily defeat Republican Jason Tunney. I'm John Stolness.
0: From President Trump to the Secretary of State, Secretary of War, Secretary of the Treasury, and social media posts, the Trump administration laid out their positions Tuesday regarding the war with Iran and U.S. tensions in the Strait of Hormuz. Correspondent Rich Johnson reports this as the president announced overnight he was pausing Project Freedom.
16: It was a coordinated message from the administration Tuesday, starting with Defense Secretary Pete Hegseth at the Pentagon.
24: As a direct gift from the United States to the world, we have established a powerful red, white, and blue dome over the strait.
16: And continuing with Secretary of State Marco Rubio at the White House.
25: Epic fury, as the president notified Congress. We're done with that stage of it. Okay, we're now on to this Project of Freedom.
16: Project Freedom is the massive move to escort cargo ships and tankers through the Strait of Hormuz, countering the blockade by Iran. Hegseth even pointed to an early victory.
24: Six ships tried to run the blockade out of Iranian ports as Project Freedom commenced, and they were all turned around.
16: But then the administration turned around, or rather President Trump did with a Tuesday night social media post. He wrote that Project Freedom is on hold for a short period of time, as he put it, because U.S. and Iranian negotiators have made, quote, great progress toward a complete and final agreement. He also said that Pakistan, which has acted as an intermediary between Washington and Tehran, asked for the pause. Earlier Tuesday, the president hinted at progress.
26: They play games, but let me just tell you, they want to make a deal.
16: Which, he added, has not been easy, given what he says are Iran's very different words in private and public.
26: What I don't like about Iran is they'll talk to me with such great respect, and then they'll go on television, they'll say, we did not speak to the president.
16: And while the U.S. and Iran are not trading fire, Iran is still making life hard for others in the Middle East. The United Arab Emirates says that Iran sent missiles and drones its way, sparking a fire at one oil facility. And President Trump said this could all be resolved with a simple act by Iran.
26: They should wave the white flag of surrender.
16: I'm Richard Johnson.
0: 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It's 12 after. Could $1 billion in taxpayer money go to fund the White House Ballroom Project? That story when America in the Morning continues after these messages.
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0: We're back on America in the Morning. It's May 6th, and some areas of the country are expecting snow. Here's AccuWeather.com meteorologist LaTroy Thornton.
1: A rather impressive spring snowstorm continues into today along the western edge of an expansive cold front, and counting back from the start of the storm in many places on Tuesday, the area just west of I-25 from north of Colorado Springs into far southern Wyoming may end up with storm total snowfall of at least 6 inches, and in some cases well over a foot of snow. At least an inch of snow should be in store for all of Colorado except the western, southeastern, far northeastern, and south central parts as Wyoming digs out and dries out. Farther to the south and east from that snow event, the risk for severe thunderstorms takes center stage as the cold front plows into a warm and very moist air mass over the southern states, setting up the potential for potent thunderstorms today and into tonight from eastern Texas, especially north of Houston through the I-30 corridor into Arkansas, and generally south of I-40 into eastern Tennessee, as well as northwestern South Carolina and Georgia, far western Florida, and as far south as around I-10 through Louisiana. Any of these storms may be capable of producing strong winds, hail, and tornadoes, and with all the moisture available for storms to work with, the rain may be enough for both drought relief for some and flash flooding. To the north and east of those storms, there can be thunder within steadier rain into much of Kentucky, West Virginia, and western Maryland, with showers near the coast from the mid-Atlantic towards southern Maine, rain from Maine through upstate New York and south and west along much of the Ohio River. It's looking like a nice day along the west coast with plenty of sunshine in store, but some high clouds do spill into the Pacific Northwest throughout the day. In McAllen, Texas, today looks hot and humid with some sun and a high of 98, near the daily record of 100. For San Francisco, clouds break for some sunshine instead, the high 63. That's the nation's weather. I'm AccuWeather.com meteorologist LaTroy Thornton.
0: 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Search America in the Morning in your favorite listening app. It's 16 after. There's an investigation underway after a meeting between two people resulted in a deadly shooting in a Dallas suburb. Correspondent Clayton Neville reports from Texas.
2: Police in Carrollton, a suburb just north of Dallas, say the shooting happened in the Koreatown area of the city. Five people were shot.
3: There are two confirmed deceased individuals and three in stable condition.
2: Carrollton Police Chief Roberto Arredondo says the gunman was arrested at a grocery store about 4 miles from where the shooting happened.
3: The suspect was identified as Sung Han Ho, Asian male, 69. And officers have successfully taken him into custody after a short foot chase at the secondary location.
2: The chief says there's no ongoing threat to the community in Carrollton.
3: Victims were meeting with the suspect for a business purpose. This is not a random act of gunfire.
2: Residents call the neighborhood a safe, close-knit community. In Dallas, I'm Clayton Neville.
0: In the Senate, a GOP-backed bill would fund $1 billion in security upgrades for President Trump's White House ballroom project. Washington correspondent Sagar Magani reports that questions are being raised as to how that money will be spent on top of the ballroom costs.
4: Senate Republicans are pushing $1 billion in White House security upgrades for President Trump's ballroom project.
5: We're building a ballroom for 150 years. They've wanted a great ballroom at here, even a ballroom, not a great one. Just give me a room, because this is a very small room, can hold very small numbers of people. And they've wanted a great ballroom, and we're going to build the greatest ballroom anywhere in the world. There'll be nothing like it.
4: The money was added to a bill that would fund immigration enforcement agencies and used by the Secret Service for ballroom security features. The president has long pushed the ballroom's need, and Republicans are amplifying that after a man was charged with trying to assassinate him during a dinner at a Washington hotel.
6: It is insane to do this again.
4: South Carolina's Lindsey Graham says the president needs a secure event space, not a hotel. But it's unclear just how the $1 billion would be spent, and the money far exceeds the proposed $400 million cost to actually build the ballroom. Sagar Magani, Washington.
0: It's 18 past. The dwindling jet fuel supply forces the cancellation of thousands of flights when America in the Morning returns after these messages.
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0: We're back. This is America in the Morning. It's 20 after. The good times continue on Wall Street with Wednesday Business. Here's CNBC's Jessica Ettinger.
1: Wall Street opens this morning with the S&P 500 index and the NASDAQ at new record highs on strong corporate earnings reports and a surge in chip stocks. The U.S. is at war. Oil prices are high. Chip stocks have been soaring, and the B word is now being thrown around Wall Street.
2: Some kind of early bubble-ish readings are starting to show up. Renaissance Macro says the semis as a group have now gone up by more than 100% over 2 years from a 10-year high. That's their strict definition of getting into the bubble zone. Of course, we were way above that in 2000, but, you know, don't lose sight of it, I guess, is the lesson.
1: CNBC's Mike Santoli. U.S. crude oil was holding above $100 a barrel as the national average for a gallon of gas ticked closer to $4.50.
3: The national average here for gasoline is approaching $4.50 a gallon. You know, as oil prices tick higher, $5, $10 higher, that's going to be reflected through into incremental increases at the pump.
1: That's Kepler's Matt Smith on CNBC. 16 U.S. states already have gas at an average of $4.50 per gallon, according to AAA. Smith adds that the jet fuel supply issue, now that's a problem.
3: It is a series of dominoes that are falling here, and so jet is the first one to go. Just in the last couple of weeks, we've seen 12,000 flights being canceled. That's 2 million seats. So you're not getting jet fuel out of the Middle East because they are the large exporters of the stuff.
1: Spirit Airlines, meantime, filed a $217 million wind-down budget to dismantle the company. Taken down as the U.S. war with Iran doubled jet fuel prices. Spirit, which was already operating in bankruptcy, became the biggest U.S. airline collapse in a generation. More newly built homes sold in both February and March after a dismal January. It turns out the builders were lowering some of their prices.
4: Median price of a newly built home sold in March, $387,400. That is down 6.2% year over year. So builders obviously pulling down prices a bit to try and ease that affordability for homeowners, because in March, when people were out shopping for these homes, that's when the war hit and mortgage rates shot up.
1: CNBC's Diana Olick. Ferrari had a good quarter ahead of the debut of its first electric vehicle. The Luce EV premieres in 3 weeks at a base price of about $650,000. Coinbase cutting 14% of its staff, saying market volatility and AI productivity are changing how the company can operate. Yum Brands KFC. Trying to lure in Americans on a budget with new $10 chicken bucket deals Monday through Friday. On today's watch list, we get earnings from Disney, plus Uber and Marriott. Dirty sodas hit McDonald's today. Soda mixed with either cream, flavored syrup, or citrus fruit juice.
0: Thank you, CNBC's Jessica Ettinger. It's 24 after. Football is for girls. That story when America in the Morning continues after these messages.
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0: Welcome back. You're with America in the Morning. It's 26 after. A number of states enact cell phone bans in schools, but questions are being raised as to how effective the rules can be. Lisa Dwyer reports so far, reviews are mixed.
9: A large study on the effectiveness of school cell phone bans has found mixed results. Teachers report fewer distractions when students lock phones away, but there's little evidence of improved academic achievement or behavior. The study, published by the National Bureau of Economic Research, compiled data from about 4,600 schools. The data shows that phone usage drops significantly with bans, but discipline issues initially rise before improving. Academic gains have been minimal. Researchers emphasize patience and persistence in managing digital devices in schools. I'm Lisa Dwyer.
0: There's been more opportunities over the years for girls' athletics in high schools and in New Jersey, a state where two professional football teams play. Flag football is the latest sanctioned sport for girls. Correspondent Gethin Coolball reports.
10: The New Jersey State Interscholastic Athletic Association has voted to sanction girls' flag football as a varsity sport, beginning with the 2026-27 school year. The vote comes after a two-year pilot program and several years of support from the NFL's New York Jets, New York Giants, and Philadelphia Eagles. New Jersey becomes the 18th state to sanction girls' flag football as a varsity sport. NFL flag football says roughly 69,000 girls competed in high school girls flag football during the 2024-25 school year, up from 15,000 just 3 years earlier. I'm Gethin Coolball.
0: America in the Morning for Wednesday, May 6th, 2026 is produced by Jeff McKay. I'm John Trout. This is Westwood One.
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13: With SRN News, I'm Rich Thomason in Washington. He is putting Project Freedom on hold for the time being. President Trump says he wants to see whether an agreement with Iran on ending the war is achievable. Quoting the president on Truth Social, great progress has been made toward a complete and final agreement with representatives of Iran. Ohio's primary election is set up. A couple of high-profile matchups in November. One contest, U.S. Senate race, that will help determine control of the chamber. Former Democrat Senator Sherrod Brown will try to unseat GOP incumbent John Husted. The other contest, governor's race, featuring former GOP presidential hopeful Vivek Ramaswamy facing Democrat Amy Acton. Trump-endorsed candidates, they really cleaned up in the Indiana State Senate primaries. And on Wall Street, the Dow is up 371 points. More details, SRNNews.com.
14: Hi, everybody. This is Dr. Duncan McCollum, and I have this patient, Tim, here. Why don't you just tell us what's going on, what happened, and where you're at right now?
15: Yeah, I have peripheral neuropathy, which is burning and numbness and pain in my feet, and wasn't able to work and ended up with so much pain that I was pretty much homebound, quit driving, had a hard time sleeping. 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
0: This is America in the Morning from Westwood One. Coming up this half hour,
17: a longtime public school fixture is back. Sagar Meghani, Washington.
18: A jury hands down the punishment in a death sentence case in Texas. I'm Clayton Neville.
19: The Justice Department is seeking the names of every person who worked in the 2020 election in Georgia's Fulton County. I'm Julie Walker.
20: Kentucky law makes spying on you through your TV illegal. I'm the new old tech guy, Chuck Palm.
21: The Met Gala's shown a spotlight on the good, the bad, and the ugly. I'm Kevin Carr.
0: Winners and losers of the Ohio and Indiana primary. The latest on the situation in the Strait of Hormuz, and the Trump administration sues the New York Times. Back after these messages.
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0: America in the Morning continues. It's a huge swath of potential severe weather today. Here's AccuWeather.com meteorologist LaTroy Thornton.
1: After only sparse coverage of severe thunderstorms during the day on Tuesday, the threat for particularly dangerous storms ramps up a bit over the next couple of days, but especially today as a broad cold front spans from New England into the Four Corners region. While not all of that large area is in line for severe weather today, or even thunder for that matter, the ingredients will be in place for powerful thunderstorms over parts of the south into tonight, with an area from north of I-10 and east of I-35 in Texas, eastward into the Florida Panhandle, and northward into western North Carolina, southern and eastern Tennessee, and southern Arkansas as well, at risk for storms with hail, damaging winds of at least 55 to 65 miles per hour, and some tornadoes. This expansive front will drive much of the precipitation expected in the nation today, and following it northeastward from that severe threat in the south, much of the Ohio Valley region is in for a chance of rain today, perhaps with some embedded rumbles of thunder, although the rain should end early in the day from southeastern Ohio into western New York, with thunder risk extending to mainly interior portions of the Mid-Atlantic, including the nation's capital, with some steady rain for much of northern New England and more intermittent showers from southern New England through Delaware. The western end of the cold front curves northward into Colorado, where AccuWeather winter weather experts say that a spring snowstorm may cause dangerous travel, power outages, and even some tree damage today as accumulating snow continues. This storm blasted parts of Wyoming with inches of snow yesterday before driving enough cold air into northeastern Colorado for rain to change to snow in places like Denver. And through today, at least 3 to 6 inches of snow can be expected there, with up to a foot south and west of Denver, as higher amounts of 12 to 18 inches stretch toward the Wyoming border, and rain instead spills into Nebraska. I'm AccuWeather.com meteorologist LaTroy Thornton.
0: 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Voters in Indiana and Ohio went to the polls for statewide primary elections. Although his name was not on the ballot, President Trump was a big winner as five incumbent state senators in Indiana lost their elections, all to candidates backed by President Trump after they defied the president's call to redistrict the state prior to the 2026 midterm election. In Ohio, a familiar name will be running for his former seat in the United States Senate, and a Trump ally will be on the GOP line for governor. John Stolness has a recap.
2: The president got his revenge. With six of the seven Republican state Senate primary races called, only one of the six, Senator Greg Good, managed to hold on to his seat. Five others lost to candidates backed by Trump, who urged Indiana voters not to reelect those senators who voted against redistricting last year. Spencer Deary was one of the Republicans Trump targeted.
3: This is all just designed to try to show that Washington, D.C. can control Indiana.
2: Deary, speaking to CNN, had those Republicans agreed to go along with the redistricting vote last year, it likely would have allowed the state to pick up at least two congressional seats. Meanwhile, in Ohio, former Trump spokesman Vivek Ramaswamy easily won the Republican nomination for governor.
4: That is the American dream that makes American exceptionalism possible.
2: And a familiar face won his primary to return to the Senate. Sherrod Brown secured the Democratic nomination to win his old seat back.
5: People are showing up. They're insisting on change.
2: And in Michigan, Democrats held on to the state Senate after a special election. I'm John Stolness.
0: While the U.S.-Iran ceasefire is holding, there have been shooting incidents with Iran targeting ships near the Strait of Hormuz and firing on the United Arab Emirates. And the U.S. military responds by taking out Iranian speedboats operating in the area. Correspondent Luke Garrett reports on the latest with Project Freedom.
6: The U.S. military claimed its helicopters had sunk six small boats targeting civilian ships as it moved to reopen the strait. It also claimed two American-flagged merchant ships had successfully transited the strait on Monday through a passage free of Iranian mines, part of an initiative U.S. President Donald Trump had dubbed Project Freedom, framing the effort as humanitarian. The military also claimed Iran launched multiple cruise missiles, drones, and small

0: urge Iran to be prudent in the actions that they take.
1: The claims of efforts to reopen a channel in the strait were welcomed by ship captains, but were also viewed with uncertainty. Iran claimed it had struck a US Navy vessel near the strait. Iranian state media released this footage, claiming that the Iranian Navy had fired warning shots at US destroyers. The US denied the claims that their vessel had been struck. And the United Arab Emirates said its air defences had engaged 15 missiles and 4 drones fired by Iran, with authorities claiming one drone sparked a fire at a key oil facility. It's the first time the key US ally has come under fire since the fragile ceasefire took hold in early April. Tehran did not confirm or deny the attack, but Iran's foreign minister said the US and the UAE should be wary of being dragged back into the quagmire.
2: Luke Garrett reporting. President Trump holds a signing ceremony in the Oval Office, announcing the return of an old public school staple. Washington correspondent Sagar Magani reports on the president's Physical Fitness Award.
3: And it is indeed a beautiful day to celebrate America's athletic traditions and champions in physical fitness and all of those things that I work so hard at on a personal basis. I work out so much, like about 1 minute a day max, if I'm lucky.
4: A longtime public school fixture is back.
3: So today I sign a proclamation recognizing National Youth Sports and Fitness, and I'll also sign the very first copy of the new revitalized Presidential Fitness Test Award, a certificate in recognition of achievement of the gold standard of physical fitness.
4: It included a mile-long run and sit-ups. The annual presidential fitness test started under Dwight Eisenhower and was phased out under Barack Obama.
3: We're bringing it back. We're bringing it back. My administration's working very hard to defend America's cherished athletic traditions and pass our values of excellence and competitiveness to the next generation. So important.
4: President Trump has revived the Presidential Physical Fitness Award, announcing it in the Oval Office with cabinet members, child athletes, and pros like golfer Bryson DeChambeau, who remembers winning the award as a teen and pushed for it to come back.
5: It was quite an honor, so being up here and a part of that is quite instrumental and going to be amazing for our nation's future. Reestablishing the golden standard of the presidential fitness test has been a huge deal for me, is that these kids now are going to have a healthy future.
4: The president stressed the importance of both physical and mental fitness while joking about his own workout routine.
3: About 1 minute a day max, if I'm lucky.
4: Sagar Magani, Washington.
2: It's 17 till. The New York Times is making headlines for alleged workplace discrimination. That and more when America in the Morning returns after these messages. 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
1: It's 15 till. Welcome back. You're with America in the Morning. The gray lady is facing a lawsuit. The Equal Employment Opportunity Commission filed suit in the Southern District of New York, alleging the New York Times passed over a qualified white male employee who had applied to work as the publication's deputy real estate director because he would not help the company meet its goal of boosting the newsroom's ranks of underrepresented groups. The lawsuit does not name the journalist who was the alleged target of discrimination, but it describes him as someone who had been an editor at the news organization since 2014. The EEOC said that none of the four finalists for the role were white men. In response, the Times released a statement saying it categorically rejects the politically motivated allegations brought by the Trump administration. The former FedEx delivery driver who pled guilty to the kidnapping and murder of 7-year-old Athena Strand in Texas faced a judge and learned his fate. Correspondent Clayton Neville reports from Dallas.
2: It took a few hours for a jury in Tarrant County to decide the punishment for Tanner Horner, who pleaded guilty to killing little Athena Strand in Wise County. The trial was moved from Wise to Tarrant County because of the high-profile nature of the case. Defense attorneys called the former teachers and family members of Horner's who testified to his turbulent childhood, also his autism diagnosis, and his apparent exposure to toxic amounts of lead. The verdict was read aloud in court.
3: Mr. Horner, if you'd stand, please. It's the order of the court that you, Tanner Lynn Horner, has been adjudged to be guilty of the offense of capital murder as found by the jury. Jury, having answered the special issues making it mandatory that your punishment be death, it is therefore the order of this court that your punishment be death.
2: An execution date not set yet.
3: You will be caused to die in accordance with the rules and regulations established by the Texas Department of Criminal Justice until you, said Tanner Horner, are dead.
2: Horner plans to appeal. In Dallas, I'm Clayton Neville.
1: The U.S. Department of Justice is demanding personal and contact information from the 2020 Fulton County election workers. Correspondent Julie Walker reports.
4: The Justice Department is seeking the names of every person who worked in the 2020 election in Georgia's Fulton County, a Democratic stronghold President Trump has long accused of widespread voter fraud he says cost him victory against Joe Biden in the state. This follows the FBI's January seizure of ballots and documents from the county. Lawyers for the county filed a motion Monday to quash a grand jury subpoena requesting the information, arguing the subpoena is meant to target the Republican president's political opponents and is overly broad. Trump still insists the 2020 election was stolen, even though judges and his own attorney general concluded otherwise. I'm Julie Walker.
1: In a California court, the man accused of throwing a Molotov cocktail at the San Francisco home of OpenAI CEO Sam Altman pled not guilty. Following the case, correspondent Lisa Dwyer.
5: Daniel Moreno-Gama, accused of throwing a Molotov cocktail at the San Francisco home of OpenAI CEO Sam Altman, has pled not guilty to charges of attempted murder, attempted arson, and other charges. Public defender Diamond Ward describes her client as a kind, hardworking young person.
6: However, on the night of the incident, Daniel's actions stemmed from a mental health crisis.
5: Ward accused prosecutors of ignoring evidence
6: that shows that Daniel didn't have the intent to kill, he didn't have the desire to harm, and in fact, he did not harm anyone.
5: And says,
6: and who have grossly overcharged Daniel.
5: Prosecutors say Moreno-Gama hurled a flammable bomb at Altman's home last month. He then showed up at OpenAI's headquarters threatening to burn down the building. I'm Lisa Dwyer.
1: Your smart TV knows what you're watching, but one state wants to rein in that power. The new old tech guy, Chuck Palm, reports.
7: Your TV knows what you watch, and most of us never noticed. The state of Kentucky did. Last month, Governor Andy Beshear signed House Bill 692, the first state law in the country to classify smart TV viewing as data-sensitive information. 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The technology is called Automatic Content Recognition. 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This might sound familiar. In 2017, the FTC caught Vizio doing exactly this on 11 million TVs. 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I'm Chuck Palm.
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8: Veteran NFL receiver Stephon Diggs was found not guilty of assaulting his personal chef in a pay dispute. The verdict after a two-day trial in Boston could allow Diggs to return to the gridiron, though he may face discipline from the league. Diggs topped 1,000 receiving yards for the Patriots last year, but was released in March. NBA Conference semifinal openers in the East, the Pistons topped the Cavaliers 111-101. Coach J.B. Bickerstaff says Detroit's physical play was the key.
9: This is going to be a long, tough series for us, but we got to know and believe in our system and who we are, that we can sustain it and continue that physicality.
8: In the West, the Thunder rolled over the Lakers 108-90, the defending champs undefeated in five postseason games and perfect in five goes against L.A. this year. Stanley Cup playoffs second round, the Avalanche buried the Wild 5-2 for a 2-0 series lead, a goal and two assists for Nathan McKinnon. The Toronto Maple Leafs won the draft lottery, jumping from the fifth best odds to the number one pick. San Jose got a fortunate bounce as well, jumping the Sharks from ninth to second overall. Baseball, the Cubs shaded the Reds 3-2 in 10 innings for their seventh win in a row. Michael Busch tied it with an eighth-inning dinger, then singled in the winner. Yankees over the Rangers 7-4 for their fifth straight and 15th win in 17 games. Rays got two in the eighth to KO the Blue Jays 4-3 for their fifth consecutive dub, and the Royals extended their winning streak to five with a 5-3 win over the Guardians. Orioles snapped a five-game skid with a win over the Marlins. Diamondbacks got seven innings of two-hit ball from Eduardo Rodriguez as they shut out the Pirates. Phillies flattened the A's, eight scoreless from Christopher Sanchez, and two taters from Bryce Harper. That's Wednesday Sports.
1: Thank you, sir. It's 7 till. America's most famous highway reduced to the size of a postage stamp. When America in the Morning returns after these messages.
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1: It's 5 till. America in the Morning continues. The annual Met Gala turned some heads, which included surprise duets, protests, and some participants who hardly wore anything. Entertainment reporter Kevin Carr has more.
14: It was fashion's biggest night on Monday at the Met Gala. This year's theme was costume art with the dress code of fashion is art. Outfits employed everything from blindfolds to nude fabric, and sometimes nothing at all. Vogue editor and Met Gala queen bee Anna Wintour explained the event's appeal.
15: Not only is it great for fashion and obviously a very important fundraiser for the Met and for the Costume Institute, it's also incredibly important to the economic health of New York City itself.
14: Notable moments included Beyoncé and Jay-Z's daughter, Blue Ivy, making her Met Gala debut with her mom, Bad Bunny aging himself 5 decades, and Blake Lively showing up in the wake of lawsuit settlement news. A major highlight was a surprise duet between Sabrina Carpenter and Stevie Nicks singing Fleetwood Mac's Landslide. Some were critical of Jeff Bezos' $10 million sponsorship with himself and wife Lauren named honorary chairs. A protest took place nearby with Abbott Elementary's Lisa Ann Walter as MC.
16: How did an event that's supposed to celebrate artistry and fabulousness end up revolving around this Temu Lex Luthor?
14: Taraji P. Henson jumped into a discussion of an Instagram video by content creator Meredith Lynch.
17: Cannot wear the ice out pin to the Jeff Bezos-backed Met Gala.
14: Henson, who has attended the gala before, commented, quote, WTF are we doing? I'm Kevin Carr.
1: It's one of America's famous roadways, and now the U.S. Postal Service is unveiling a new stamp to honor Route 66. Correspondent Haya Panjwani reports the idea was born from a photographer's 42 trips on the legendary highway.
18: Get your kicks on 66.
19: The U.S. Postal Service is releasing a new series of stamps to honor Route 66 Centennial. The offering includes 8 stamps, one for each of the states traversed by the Mother Road. The special collection was created from images captured by photographer David J. Schwartz.
20: I see Route 66 as a living road. It's not a museum piece where it's tucked into glass or got a velvet rope blocking it off. You can step into it, you can experience it, and become part of it.
19: It was alternative rock band Depeche Mode's cover of Route 66 that fueled Schwartz's lifelong journey of discovery along the legendary highway. He's traveled the Chicago to Los Angeles route dozens of times over 2 decades.
20: It is just truly amazing to me that these stamps are going to get to travel all over the United States and end up in people's mailboxes. And my goal is I hope they really inspire people to get out there and travel the road, support the mom and pop businesses, and keep Route 66 alive for another 100 years.
19: I'm Haya Panjwani.
1: America in the Morning for Wednesday, May 6th, 2026 is produced by Jeff McKay. I'm John Trout. This is Westwood One.
21: A fez is something that you would see Laurel and Hardy wear.
22: That is one of the dumbest hats I've ever seen.
21: Now, Dave, you can't say that.
22: That hat sets me off. I can't hold it back anymore. Wear one of those hats, you look like a fool. This is what the Shriners guys wear.
21: Yes, and on at the Sons of the Desert, which I was a proud member of the Laurel and Hardy Society, we wear fezes. We are the Sons of the Desert, having the times of our lives. I'll stop singing now.
22: These types of hats seem to me impractical because you have all that space there. above your head, but they never have a little storage compartment in there. I mean, you could keep your keys in there.
21: You could. You could hide a lot of things up in there.
22: And then you can't get into your car because it'll knock your hat off. How many chicks did you get, Billy? How many women were hanging out with you guys?
21: Excuse me, what? Oh, you mean at the Laurel and Hardy?
22: Wherever they wear these hats,
21: Club
22: Billy,
21: Society?
22: I have a theory that these are women repellent.
21: Okay, look.
22: These repel
21: the only
22: women.
21: Lady that I ever met was Stan Laurel's daughter.
22: Did she say, take off that stupid hat?
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3: Breaking news this hour from Town Hall. I'm Rich Thomason. President Trump threatens Iran with more bombings if it does not reopen the Strait of Hormuz. The threat follows reports of an emerging agreement to end the war. Posting on Truth Social, the president says the conflict could soon end and oil and natural gas shipments resume, but that all depends on Iran accepting an agreement that Mr. Trump has not publicly outlined. Quoting the president, if they don't agree, the bombing starts and it will be, sadly, at a much higher level and intensity than it was before. Republicans rapidly pursuing redistricting efforts across the South following the U.S. Supreme Court ruling affecting majority black congressional districts. South Carolina and Alabama, Tennessee and Louisiana are all considering changes. The saga of that stranded cruise ship, it's been at the center of a hantavirus outbreak, continues.
23: Patients suspected of having the hantavirus infection are evacuated from the cruise ship MV Hondius onto ambulances at Praia Cape Verde to be taken to the Netherlands. The Hondius, stuck off the coast of Cape Verde with nearly 150 people on board, is waiting to head to Spain's Canary Islands after a request from health authorities, despite local opposition. Meanwhile, health authorities in South Africa and Switzerland have identified a strain of the virus that can be transmitted between humans in rare cases. The World Health Organization, however, says the public health risk remains low. I'm Charles Tillethesma.
3: While many Americans have been out mowing the lawn or tending the garden, people in Colorado and Wyoming have had to break out their snow shovels. A late snowstorm swept over the Rockies into the High Plains the other day, bringing heavy, wet snow north of Denver into southeastern Wyoming. On Wall Street, Dow futures up 422 points. More on these stories at townhall.com.
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3: Talk. Russia has fired dozens of drones at Ukraine, ignoring a unilateral ceasefire announced earlier by Kiev. Ukrainian officials reported the attacks earlier today. The Russian Defense Ministry claims that Ukraine violated its own ceasefire, saying air defenses shot down 53 Ukrainian drones. Moscow had shown no sign of respecting Kiev's ceasefire, and hopes for a pause in hostilities remain low. Ukrainian President Zelensky announced the ceasefire after Russia said it would hold its own later in the week. Ukraine's foreign minister criticizes Russia's actions, calling for stepped-up international pressure on Moscow. The head of the World Health Organization says three suspected hantavirus cases have now been evacuated from that stranded cruise ship. The WHO director general says the health risk overall remains low. The Dutch flagged ship is stuck off Cape Verde with 150 people on board. News and analysis at townhall.com. A San Francisco court hears charges against a man accused of firebombing the home of one of the titans of tech.
4: Daniel Moreno Gama, accused of throwing a Molotov cocktail at the San Francisco home of OpenAI CEO Sam Altman, has pled not guilty to charges of attempted murder, attempted arson, and other charges. Public defender Diamond Ward describes her client as a kind, hardworking young person.
5: However, on the night of the incident, Daniel's actions stemmed from a mental health crisis.
4: Prosecutors say Moreno Gama hurled a flammable bomb at Altman's home last month. He then showed up at OpenAI's headquarters threatening to burn down the building. I'm Lisa Dwyer.
3: A federal civil rights agency has filed a discrimination suit against the New York Times, claiming it passed over a white male employee for a promotion in favor of a lesser qualified woman to meet diversity goals. Townhall.com.
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6: According to the MOU, the Memorandum of Understanding that we have with our radio bosses, we are supposed to start broadcasting now. So we will. 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
7: Si, senor.
6: A dimly lit room deep within the bowels of the Armstrong and Getty Communications compound. And today, we're toiling under the title of the show.
7: I'm now completely lost. I give up.
6: Apparently
7: trying to understand what the hell's going on with the Rams.
6: Did you not read the MOU, the Memorandum of Understanding?
7: I grazed it. Skimmed it. I took a glance at it. Our alternate title, Rubio Makes His Marco.
6: Wow.
7: I'm just trying to lift everybody's spirits.
6: Things happening overnight. So, Trump has paused the Operation Freedom. That's the one where we, in theory, somehow help ships get through the strait, though that really never happened. Two boats at the beginning and then nobody in the last 72 hours.
7: Yeah, head south and take a right at the UAE. Yeah.
6: But that's kind of like pausing my, marathon training.
7: Building your home nuclear reactor.
6: I wasn't anyway, so.
7: Yeah.
6: Anyway, we paused something that we weren't doing much of because Trump says there's an agreement, an MOU, a memorandum of understanding on the table. 14 points that would include a 30-day period to negotiate the Strait of Hormuz and uranium enrichment, and that the Iranians have agreed to stop the 3.67% uranium, blah, blah, blah, all these different numbers that wouldn't mean anything to you, but it's an agreement to stop chasing a bomb and open the strait and all that sort of stuff. I guess the key factor being whether or not we're dealing with people that have the power to actually enforce this, although the IRGC, the Republican Guard, did announce fairly recently in the last couple hours, we won't be shooting any ships trying to go through the strait. So that means they're on board, sounds like, with at least the negotiation part.
7: So it would seem, yeah. There are two possible things happening here. Well,
6: Let me get to Trump's most recent Truth Social post.
7: Which will be contradicted in 20 minutes anyway, but indulge yourself. Why not?
6: Because he put out that one about how we got the MOU, the Memorandum of Agreement, and we're going to pause that and look, blah, blah, blah. It looks like it all might be over. Then he put out this one. Assuming Iran agrees to what has been agreed to, which There's a lot of commas here. Assuming Iran agrees to what has been agreed to, which is
8: let's stop there. What the hell does that mean?
6: Well, that's why this is an interesting wrinkle before you start into your analysis, because he kind of put out the statement sounding like they have agreed, and, you know, this is where we are. But then he puts out this most recent one that makes it sounds to me like something went a little hinky in the previous 5-6 hours. Assuming Iran agrees to what has been agreed to, comma, which is, comma, perhaps, comma, a big assumption, comma, the already legendary epic fury will be at an end, and the highly effective blockade will allow the Hormuz Strait to be, in all caps, open to all, which it was before, as critics point out, including Iran. If they don't agree, now this is the first threat in a while, if they don't agree, the bombing starts, and it will be, sadly, at much higher levels and intensity than it was before. Thank you for your attention to this matter. So I feel like he, for some reason, felt the need to throw in a stick here in the last hour. More of a stick.
8: Yeah.
6: The bombing returns, more intense than before.
8: All right. We've heard that a handful of times now.
6: I got to believe the rubber has met the road here, but I've thought that a few times in the last week.
8: All right. Here is my analysis. Two things might be happening, and it's one or the other. One, Trump has really decided he doesn't want any more bombings and is being strung along by the Iranians and played for a complete fool. Or, and this has been documented, China is really flexing its muscles behind the scenes with Iran, telling them this ends.
6: Yeah, there's two parts to the China deal. There's what you just said, and there's the fact that Trump's meeting with Xi next week, and he doesn't want this hanging over that get-together. Like, all they end up talking about is the Strait of Hormuz. We got lots of other business to do with China. And we want it done before we meet with China. China wants it done because they get practically all their fuel from other places. I was reading it makes such a difference where you take in your information. I was watching MSNBC this morning, and they were so negative on all this. I mean, it was just a calamitous world history mistake. Look how much worse it is. Iran clearly won, blah, blah, blah.
8: Wow.
6: I was watching News Nation, where they had a very charitable analyst on who said it sounds to us like Trump is trying to determine whether or not the people he's dealing with are the real deal or not and have the power. And if they have the power, the deal will be made. If they don't, the bombing resumes. So it's just a testing to see if we're negotiating with the real deal or not.
8: If that's true, that's very reasonable, because it would take a little time, given the chaos in Iran, to consolidate power to consolidate power to the point that you could make a deal and then enforce it. So, yeah. Yeah, I don't know. It would all be so much better if it weren't for the never-ending whipsawing of the Truth Social posts vowing calamitous apocalyptic violence by noon tomorrow, in all caps. And then by noon tomorrow, a deal has been reached. And then the next day, there's no deal. You can't make a deal with these people. The bombing will commence.
6: Right. Right. That doesn't help. And then if you have two-thirds of the media hell-bent on convincing you it's a disaster, that doesn't help either. But this other analysis I saw last night, which I thought was really, really interesting, was that how it woke up the world, China and Europe in particular, to the fact that, wow, it doesn't take much of a disruption somewhere far away that we don't have any oil or gas. Whereas for the United States, they're perfectly fine because they supply their own.
8: It's an excellent point.
6: That might be an inflection point in world history right there. I don't know.
8: Yeah. I love the international stuff. I truly do. But I find myself preoccupied by thinking about the America-hating media and how, well, of course they are as big as they are because we've been educating our kids to hate their country for a very long time now. And so, yeah, they want that in their media, which is insidious. Got another story about that later. But and I'm reminded of something Orwell said, that in the 30s and 40s especially, a lot of the movement toward fascism was born of how terrible the other side was. I'm paraphrasing his eloquence, but in specifically the communists and the leftists were so awful and ineffective and brutal, people were thinking maybe this right-wingy stuff is a better idea. And I have an account of how on our 250th anniversary, this major art museum in Philadelphia, like it either sits on the ground or right next to Freedom Hall. The entire art exhibit is about how terrible America is.
10: Yeah.
8: For the 250th anniversary. And here's the way my mind was flitting. I was picturing, you know, taking some patriots and not doing it, but thinking about somebody grabbing the plaque that essentially says this is a bad country and you should hate it. Here's a little art. Just tearing it out. Now that would be ugly. That would be ugly. But how is the art museum on our giant birthday sending the message that you suck? I'm ashamed of this country. I can hardly stand to be here in Philadelphia. How does not that not whip up a response like I'm describing, or worse? My God, I hate those people.
6: It might have to at some point because there's not a lot of pushback. And they get all fired up. Boy, how much is the... I never even thought about this, but as we get closer to July 4th, there's going to be a lot of the New York Times opinion pieces and books coming out and everything like that, yeah, trying to convince you that this is nothing to celebrate. This is the worst thing that ever happened to the world.
8: Reprints of the 1619 yeah. Project with a burning American flag on the front or whatever.
6: Yeah.
8: And I'd love the counter to that to be gentlemanly and intelligent and educational, more Ben Franklin than, say, Abe Lincoln stripped to the waist ready to whoop somebody's ass.
6: John Adams or Sam Adams?
8: Well, exactly. I think it may be much more Sam Adams, perhaps fueled by a couple of Samuel right, Adams right. Boston Ales, which
6: doesn't hurt.
8: A delicious brew indeed, yes.
6: Exactly. Let's start the show officially before we get in trouble with the FCC. That's part of our MOE, our Memorandum of Understanding. I'm Jack Armstrong. He's Joe Getty on this. It is Wednesday, May 6th. You're sleeping off your hangover, man. All you remember last night is you had a sombrero on your head at some point, and yeah, I'll take another tequila shot. That's all you remember.
8: Oh, no.
6: Now you've just got the throbbing pain as you try to work through your hangover. We are Armstrong and Getty, and we approve of this program.
8: Trying to scrub off the Sharpie mustache you drew on yourself. All right, let's begin the show officially now. According to FCC rules and regs, here we go at Mark.
11: Operation Epic Fury is concluded. We achieved the objectives of that operation. I'm not going to, you know, we're not cheering for an additional situation to occur. We would prefer the path of peace. What the president would prefer is a deal.
6: Yeah, so I've heard some people saying that they said Operation Epic Fury, which is the first thing, right? That was the one we started bombing the crap out of them at the very beginning, is over so that if they restart, it's a different war. And then that whole 60-day timetable thing starts over.
8: Oh.
6: I don't even know why they're honoring that based on what we had last week from Peter Baker of the New York Times, who said every president has violated this and there's no teeth to it. So just ignore it if you want.
8: So it'll be a sequel. Epic Fury 2, Electric Boogaloo.
6: Exactly.
8: Yeah.
6: But it's a different war, so you start counting from 60 right, days then. At the, you know, first bomb that drops there.
8: Fair enough. Good Lord.
6: God, last night, you're four tequila shots in, you got your arm around somebody talking about the... It's their Independence Day! I love Mexico! And you're crying. And,
8: jeez Louise.
6: I think I'm going to move there. That's
8: Lord. Do people even consider Mexico as they're getting wasted as a Cinco de Mayo gathering?
6: No, they absolutely do not. It's not on their mind. So we'll try to keep you updated because things are moving pretty fast, or at least they move pretty fast overnight. And then we got the tons of stuff, obviously, that has nothing to do with the war. Although the war kind of slaps you in the face every time you drive by a gas sign. I'll tell you what, being in California, seeing a number that's in the mid sevens is shocking to the soul.
8: Surely they're selling 2 gallon jugs now, and that's the price for that. It's like buying the big, the handle of Tanqueray, you know?
6: Yes, Michael.
12: I'm trying to drive downhill as much as possible so I can coast. Just,
6: I know, I get behind people so I can have them break in the wind for me. And
8: stuff. Drafting. It's drafting. Called drafting.
6: Okay, we got more headlines on the way and lots of other stuff. Stay here.
27: Armstrong and Getty.
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17: Everyone has an opinion. 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And that's great. Wouldn't life be boring if we all thought the same? 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Whoa, slow the heck down. Do we really want to pick fights online with strangers? When you read or see something on social media that makes you mad, take a deep breath and keep scrolling. The moment will pass. Your anger is for a second, but your online comment is forever. This message is brought to you by Live Oak Broadcasting, KSCO, and your local business community.

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1: I was so distracted by the breaking news and Truth Social posts and where things are going as it was unfolding right before the show started that when I walked into the newsroom, I did not yell ka-chow today, which I think is the first time I've forgotten that in, I don't know, a decade. I'm off my game. I walk in every morning. I yell ka-chow, which if you had kids at the right era is what the car in Cars is kind of yells when he's right before a race or whatever.
2: Ah.
1: Ka-chow. So I walk in, wow. I yell ka-chow. Everybody in the newsroom yells ka-chow back, and we're ready to start our day.
2: Wow.
1: It's like our pep talk. And I forgot it today, so I feel bad.
3: The war has really hit home.
1: Yes, exactly. I forgot my ka-chow.
4: I had no idea this was going on.
1: Oh, really?
4: Yeah.
1: Yeah. No, no. We all get fired up over that. the headline for the day, the biggest
3: headline. I was totally unaware of this, which explains how unfired up I've been.
1: Exactly. Maybe the biggest headline is oil tumbles below $100 on hopes of the U.S.-Iran peace deal. That's the Financial Times. Wall Street Journal has oil prices plunge on optimism. Everybody's got a headline like that. So, yeah, oil will go to. So Trump the other day said oil will drop fast when the war is over. I don't know how many have to hate on everything pundit said. That's not true. It will not true. The war ending will not cause oil to back. Or it'll happen within a second if there's even a hint that the war has ended. Lying liars.
3: A little good faith would be delightful, wouldn't it, from our media?
1: Let me tell you this. It's just to people in the media. It's just so much easier to just go with your, like, what you think is intellectually the honest truth, as opposed to try to predict what your audience wants. It's just easier. Why wouldn't you just go from an easier standpoint?
3: Well, they would disagree with you because they've been brought up. Remember how young the media is, a lot of them these days. They've been brought up to think that far left is mainstream. So they're like, hey, we're right in the mainstream here. You know, we're given both sides. The Trotskyite side and the Leninist side.
1: Right. Yeah. I'll be perfectly willing to criticize this deal if it turns out it's like just a repeat of Obama's JCPOA. And, you know, we could have just kept that going for all we got out of it. We don't know the details yet, so I have no comment until I've seen the details.
3: Yeah, yeah. It's funny going through my various newsletters, to gather headlines for you. It's remarkable how different they all are. Now, they all have different emphases, which is not surprising, but a lot of the headlines are about where are we on Project Freedom, never mind Epic Fury. Nobody's quite sure. Things are in flux, continue to be in flux.
1: I'll tell you where we are on Project Freedom. In 3 days, two ships got through.
3: Yeah, well, you got to start slow and then taper off. This is interesting and troubling. The WHO actually suspects that hantavirus is spreading from human to human on the ship of the damned.
1: Oh, okay. Well, that would explain it because I heard yesterday, you know, we've been hearing all along that you get hantavirus from rodent droppings. When somebody comes by, would you like some rodent droppings on your salad? Say no.
3: Oh,
1: just always say no.
3: You know you should say no, but you're so tempted.
1: Anyway, yesterday I heard the news announced that they thought the passengers that died got on the ship with the hantavirus. And then I thought, well, if that's the case, then you really got to dock and let people off. But
3: right.
1: If this is the new one, that it can spread from person to person. Yeah, that's a different situation.
3: Not only that, but one form of it, because normally it's practically impossible to spread from human to human, except for the Andes strain is in the Andes Mountains. It's known to spread from human to human and has a fatality rate of, get this, 40%.
1: Wow. Ooh. Now that's a disease.
3: Hey, chances are better than 50-50 you're going to live.
1: Wow.
3: Yeah.
1: Let me off this ship. Man, you might actually want to dive into the water and see if you could swim to shore, seeing how far you are. If there's a disease going around you could catch, it's got a 40% fatality rate. Holy crap. We got a lot more news to get to. I hope you can stay here.
0: Armstrong and Getty.
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3: With SRN News, I'm Rich Thomason in Washington. Project Freedom is being put on hold. President Trump hitting the pause button on that effort to guide commercial vessels out of the Strait of Hormuz. The move comes as the president hints that a deal to end the war could be close at hand. China's Foreign Minister Wang Yi has told his Iranian counterpart Abbas Araghchi that China is deeply distressed over the war. China's top diplomat met with his Iranian counterpart earlier today in Beijing. Russia has fired dozens of drones at Ukraine, ignoring a unilateral ceasefire announced earlier by Kiev. The U.S. military launching another strike on a vessel suspected of transporting drugs in the eastern Pacific Ocean. 3 men on board that vessel were killed. The opening bell sounding now on Wall Street, stocks starting off the day higher. More details, srnnews.com.
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1: Well, guys, some news from Washington this morning. President Trump signed a proclamation to officially bring the presidential fitness test back to schools. Trump said that the fittest kids will get to come to the White House and help build the ballroom. Isn't that nice? Yeah, Trump signed the proclamation in the Oval Office alongside a group of children. Let's see how that went.
2: A Republican, I would say that Republicans were not too big in the Kennedy family. The Middle East would have been gone. Israel would have been gone.
1: Just say 6'7" and get it. Come on, be nice.
3: Bunch of kids around him was the thing there, yeah.
4: Yeah, Fallon can do some political humor, but he doesn't. There's not a feeling of hatefulness.
3: No, it's
4: or
3: like
4: derision or smugness.
3: No, it's the way political humor used to be on shows like that.
4: Yeah, a likable bloke.
3: The presidential fitness test is back. I never got around to going through the. Back in the day when, because it was going through, Kennedy started in the 60s and then ended it around 2000, so you have to be of a certain age to have gone through it, but you had to do, depending on age and stuff like that, like 5 to 13 pull-ups, which hardly anybody can do.
4: Oh, yeah. You got arms like pipe cleaners. You're 9 years old. Come on.
3: Even really fit people can't, very few people can do that many pull-ups. That's an abnormal amount. Pull-ups, but anyway, the new standards. I haven't seen the new standards yet. If they made that more reasonable or not,
4: I think it was probably the military-industrial complex was like, we're going to be fighting the commies any day now. We're going to be drafting 15-year-olds, so we got to have them fit and ready for combat.
3: And I know we're going to get a bunch of texts and emails about how many pull-ups you can do.
4: I'm 87 years old, and I do 500 pull-ups before breakfast. Don't bother writing. We don't care. You're not informing us. You just like to tell people. I saved you the trouble.
3: You're an outlier is our point.
4: Right, exactly.
3: Fitting in with that, and we'll talk about this later, I saw this piece in Bloomberg. Forget health span. Midlife men are facing pressure to extend their hot span. Men who are in their 50s and 60s feeling the pressure to continue to be hot. Who's putting this pressure on you? Me? I don't know. But anyway, more on that later.
4: Yeah. Speaking of which, a new book is out that I'd love to spend a little time on if we can. But it posits that the world, the online world, is turning girls, Gen Z girls, into shopping machines on the one hand, and also products. They see themselves as a product to be marketed online, and the market is in likes and upvotes and followers and the rest of it. And that's one of the things that's adding to the whole anxiety depression thing, is girls no longer think of themselves as humans who have relationships and friends and role models and boyfriends or whatever. They view themselves as products.
3: I have to read about this stuff as if I'm reading about a distant past or foreign land or something like that, because I can't wrap my head around what it must be like. I was not a popular high school kid. I was not like of any cool group whatsoever. And that's a very unpleasant place to be. I can't imagine what it's like, because, you know, you had the popular kids with all the friends and got to do the cool stuff and everybody liked them. Everybody laughed at the jokes, blah, blah, blah. You had that crowd. I can't imagine that, like, on steroids, to use a worn out phrase. If it's like you go on social media and you see that they've got 3,000 friends and everything they post gets 10,000 likes and stuff like that, and you got like nobody following you. It seems right. Like it would be exponentially worse. I don't know if that's true or not.
4: Well,
3: I'm just guessing.
4: Well, and that's, and I realize you're keeping it short, but that's why you oversimplified too, because I'll never forget back when we used to take calls. We were talking about a topic that was tangentially related, and we got a call from a woman who was like the number one cheerleader, cute girl, homecoming queen. And she talked about crying herself to sleep at night because every day she was terrified that she would lose that status.
3: Oh, well, I didn't have to worry about that. I guess we all have our own pressures, but that's interesting.
4: So you've got the adaptive tendency of women to try to build coalitions and be

0: might say something like that, but then they'll think about it and think about it and think about it. The criticism.
1: Yeah.
0: I'm thinking, what a jackass.
1: I just worked all the time and bought a cool motorcycle, but I didn't really think about it a lot.
0: Right, right. More on that perhaps another time. I wanted to hit a couple of quick AI-related headlines that are interesting. The Wall Street Journal with quite a piece today about how there seems to be two groups of CEOs who are incorporating a lot of AI. There are absolutely, especially in tech, a lot of CEOs are saying, yep, we're going to lay off 8,000, 10,000, 20,000 people. We're going to lay off 20% of our workforce. And that's, you know, you've seen those headlines. The other kind of CEO is saying, oh, no, this allows us to do more. We're going to keep the same staff or even add staff. We now have capabilities to grow our ambitions and our reach and blah, blah, blah. And which industry you're in is anybody's guess. Friends, good luck. Godspeed.
1: Yeah, the big thing we don't know about AI. It's funny. I'm rereading Ulysses by James Joyce. So that was set in 1904, and there's a little period in there where Bloom's interior monologue is about some poor guy who lost his job because of an advancement in something. I don't remember what it was, but some new piece of equipment came along, and this guy in 1904 lost his job. But his interior monologue is, but the guy who made that will have to, you know, they'll have to hire somebody to make that thing and fix it, so we'll probably end up with more jobs. So they've been pushing that line for at least 100-some years. Mm-hmm. That when new technology comes along, it'll actually maybe lead to more jobs or as many. The question is if that's true with AI, and that I think that's an open question.
0: Right, and yeah, the argument is, well, it's always been true. Every invention, and everybody says what you guys are saying, so AI is going to be just the same.
1: Different.
0: Yeah.
1: This is different.
0: Maybe so. So a really kind of amusing note from the world of AI, afterward from our friends at Trust and Will, that you need a trust and or will. If you have assets, and my God, if you have children, minor children especially, you need a trust and or will. And at Trust and Will, they will explain to you which is best for you, and it's super easy to do. In short, Trust and Will offers affordable attorney-designed estate plans online that you can create in as little as 30 minutes.
1: I have personally known families torn apart over the who gets the money. I have known brothers and sisters who don't speak to each other over should we take dad off life support or not? Because he didn't have that written down. And man, I mean, I saw them go through it. It's brutal. In as little as 30 minutes, you can create a will that lets you document your wishes for guardians for asset distribution to avoid that. And healthcare planning, too, to avoid that fight.
0: Yeah, and just the final note. What was your last interaction with state government? Do you want them to decide who raises your kids? Oh, my God.
1: Cheap.
0: 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Do this. You'd be so glad you did. So this is kind of amusing. Writers are going to extremes to prove they didn't use AI. And I'm not in this world, but evidently there's a witch hunty atmosphere in the world of professional writers right now, scribblers of, you know, newspapers and websites and whatever else, that everybody's accusing everybody else of using AI.
1: Well, is that a slam? Why couldn't you just say, yeah, that's a faster, easier way to do it, and it's great, so what?
0: Some are doing that, but there's, as you know, there's a fair amount of pride if somebody's a skilled writer. I mean, I know if I'm reading Matt Taibbi or a handful of other guys.
1: I guess the question is what kind of your writing you're talking about. I was thinking like writing a business proposal or something. Who cares? If it's good, it's good.
0: No, we're talking about more like news writing and creative writing and that sort of stuff.
1: That is definitely a different thing.
0: Yeah. And so these writers, the journal describes them.
1: I wouldn't want to do that myself.
0: What's that?
1: Use AI and then like have people think I wrote it. I wouldn't want to do that for something that's actual writing. No.
0: Right.
1: I mean, horrible.
0: Yeah, but there have been some cases of it. People using it to, just speed up the process. And I'll put my touches on it when the computer's done. It'll be mine, essentially. It's, you know, people are sliding. Slippery slope. So these writers are intentionally doing things like, here's this one 32-year-old copywriter in Brooklyn, New York. I'll use aggressively casual language like, hey, yo, for real, or drop a bunch of exclamation points. It feels so icky to do this, but it's

0: what you have to do to sound human. Call it the reverse Turing test. As AI-generated writing floods the internet, many people are trying to detect which writers are using such tools to spin up copy. And so writers penning all their own work are trying to master something they never worried about before, how to sound human. Some are even throwing in typos to prove that they wrote it. And again, I'm not in this world, but this one writer says it's like the new McCarthyism. It's just crazy. People are demanding proof of something that can't be proven.
1: Boy, that's a weird thing, though, because at some point, if it is AI and it's good, it's just, yeah, I don't care that AI did it. I'm firing you, though, and now AI is going to do it all.
0: Yeah, yeah. But they identify various telltale signs of AI writing. The use of the M dash, which I had never heard called that. It's the, like, the big long dash as opposed to the short dash or two short dashes together. AI uses that and uses, heavily uses phrases like, it's not X, but Y. And then what's the other one that I thought was interesting? It always does sets of three things when it's trying to illustrate
1: them. Right. Yeah. I've had that. There is a repetitiveness to the structure I've noticed with, like, using AI for therapy or whatever.
0: Yeah.
1: Nice
0: yeah.
1: job. You identified, and then it'll give you the three things I identified. It's like, all right. I see your pattern.
0: This was kind of funny, too. This one writer who uses AI, he doesn't. But he's trying to rein in making overtly bold statements. And I was like, what? Mm. He says, large language models get their content from TED Talk transcripts and Reddit opinions, so it has a self-selection bias there. It tends to sound very confident.
1: Yes. I wondered about that last night. I had one of those. Maybe I'll talk about it later. It takes a little explaining. But where AI was just wrong, I was asking it to clarify a thing that I knew something about, and it was so wrong. My right. first response was, I can't believe how wrong you are about this. But then it does the thing it always does once I correct it. It says, you're right. Nice job. But it's amazing how, and then it quickly changes the subject to, you know, what we were talking about. That ignores the fact that it was completely freaking wrong about something.
0: Would you like to know more about poisonous
1: yes,
0: mushrooms?
1: Exactly.
0: As the meme goes. Yeah.
1: Yes, exactly.
0: Yeah.
2: No, the thing that's exciting, that's weird about AI is it can help you with really complex stuff, but sometimes the most simple thing, wrong.
1: I know. Since they're trotting that out as the face of AI for people, I would think they'd want to fix it. Joe had an email that explained it a week or so ago, but I still think it's, if you're wanting people to believe in your product, that it's better than the other guys, and when I ask for the score of the basketball game last night, and you say there was no basketball game last night, I think it damages your product.
0: I would think, given how brilliant the people designing these things are and the systems themselves, that they could sense when something is a super time-sensitive topic and say, hey, I just update myself on a monthly basis, so I don't know what happened
1: or
0: yesterday.
1: Or something, but telling,
0: the
1: me,
0: way I'm built.
1: Telling me there was not a game last night. What?
0: That's that hyper-confidence.
1: Yeah.
0: It's like living with a college freshman who comes home on vacation. Conveniently, they know everything now.
1: Well, I've always said it reminds me of my oldest when he was like five and I'd have to talk to him. Look, if you don't know, just say I don't know. You don't have to make something up. For some reason, he thought he had to make up an answer if he didn't know. That's what AI does. You ask it, and if it doesn't know, it'll just make up crap. That came in the last chapter of the book, and I said, no, it didn't. I'm looking at it right here. What order are you talking about? Oh, you're right. I got that wrong. Anyway, no, you don't get to say anyway. What the hell are you doing?
0: Brave new world.
1: Yeah, but how often is that going to do that when you don't know that it was wrong? That's the problem. That's what concerns me.
0: Right.
1: We've got some mailbag on the way. Stay here.
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10: Howdy, folks. This is Frederick Johnson from Pruntucky, California. I've been tarred and feathered, run over by a lettuce truck. I've been snake bit, stepped on. I've been yelled at plenty. Hung out to dry. I've been up a creek without a paddle. I've been hogtied. My dog bit me. My roof leaks. Taxes? What are those? My truck has noises. I don't know where they come from. Health? Is that something I can order? I just think life can't get any worse, but I know I believe I can at least get my roof fixed. 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Okay, well, thanks for listening. I think the number for them is 831-461-0634. Okay, thanks, folks.
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1: We haven't talked about the fact that that nut job who started the horrifying Palisades fire was obsessed with the murderer Mangione. I'll have to get to that a little bit later. He's a left-wing politics of the day guy.
2: Yeah, yeah. How interesting. The recently radicalized young man who decides to do something big for his recently acquired beliefs. Yeah, how interesting. Here's your freedom-loving quote of the day. Going back to Dr. Joe and Reno's list from Karl Popper, this is from something he wrote in 1945. It appears to me madness to base all our political efforts upon the faint hope that we shall be successful in obtaining excellent or even competent rulers. And the idea being, no, you've got to design a system where they can't do too much damage. I don't know, have a series of, what would we call them, checks and balances. Mailbag. Drop us a note, mailbag@armstrongandgetty.com. Just Steve writes, Jack will often solemnly end a segment with a sad shake of the head and a bitter race to the bottom comment. But I wonder what the USA would look like if one side did not engage in the race. If the progressives gave up and became 90s Democrats again, the right would certainly not pile drive non-conforming lefties with cancel culture, gerrymandering, etc. But if conservatives chose not to resort to tit-for-tat actions, the progressives would bury each and every one of us without mercy. You know it, I know it, we all know it. Our country would look like the education system or any other major institution where conservatives have either left or were expelled by the socialists and Marxists. I admit it is lamentable, but it is also self-preservation.
1: You might be right, but the problem is if you adapt to that attitude, it's over. You might as well close up shop and get a king or a dictator. If you've decided that, well, we have to do the bad thing because they'll do the bad thing first, it's over.
2: No, I disagree. You fight to a stalemate, and then you realize you're wasting your time, and you creep back towards sanity.
1: I'll tell you, the next big test on this whole race to the bottom is if the Senate's take the if the Democrats take the Senate and end the filibuster. That's the next big one, because the Republicans have held off, even though a lot of people have been pushing for it.
2: Yeah, I think Steve would disagree with you vehemently. That's the point of his email. It's like the prisoner's dilemma, except with knives. And the other prisoner said, oh, 100% I'm stabbing you. You've got to start stabbing. And it's a horrible situation, but if you don't, they'll win. So that's worse than a stalemate.
1: I can't take that attitude. I just have to hope for better out of the other side. Maybe I'm a fool.
2: Write your emails to mailbag@armstrongandgetty.com. Rob in beautiful Kentucky writes, Jack's son needs to forget the new Animal Farm movie and stick with the original film from 1954. You'll be glad you did. Gosh, I saw that millennia ago.
1: How did they do talking pigs in 1954? People in pig suits?
2: They trained them to talk. We were hardworking, innovative people back then, Jack.
1: Yes, they had more time back then. They had time to teach the animals to speak.
2: I don't know. Was it animated? I have no idea.
1: I don't know either.
2: Have to look it up. Let's see. That's a little serious. Oh, Mike, the lawyer from Chicago, old friend of the show and of mine, really loved the One More Thing discussion. Armstrong and Getty One More Thing podcast from yesterday. Grab it. Or if you subscribe to Armstrong and Getty On Demand, it downloads automatically. But it has to do with how the ability to read practically is the cause of abstract thinking in people. And it was a study of illiterate civilizations and their inability to think in an abstract way. And he points out that his favorite chemistry professor really encouraged them to study the arts and music and reading. And he gave some examples of scientific discoveries that came not through the usual means, but came through somebody having a daydream about, for instance, a snake biting its own tail and realized, oh, what if that compound is spherically shaped? And found out it was true. Reading.
0: Armstrong and Getty.
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5: Breaking news this hour from Town Hall. I'm Rich Thomason. While the blockade of Iranian ports remains, Project Freedom is being put on hold. President Trump is hitting the pause button on the effort to guide commercial vessels out of the Strait of Hormuz.
6: The U.S. military launched what it called Project Freedom just Monday, President Trump describing it in humanitarian terms, designed to aid stranded seafarers stuck on the hundreds of ships that have been sitting in the Persian Gulf since the Iran war began. But after 2 days, that's now on hold, with just two merchant ships known to have passed through the U.S. guarded route through the territorial waters of Oman. In a social media post, the president says the pause is intended to see whether an agreement with Tehran on ending the war could be finalized. He told reporters earlier Tuesday,
7: "Now they're trying to survive and they won't be successful unless they make a deal."
6: But Trump says U.S. forces will maintain the blockade of Iranian ports. I'm Ben Thomas.
5: Chinese Foreign Minister Wang Yi has told his Iranian counterpart, Abbas Araghchi, that China is deeply distressed over the war. China's top diplomat met with his Iranian counterpart earlier today in Beijing. Ohio's primary election has set the stage for two high-profile matchups come November.
8: One contest is the U.S. Senate race that will help determine control of the chamber. The other contest is the governor's race, featuring a former presidential candidate and the state's COVID-era health director. Former Democratic Senator Sherrod Brown will try unseating GOP incumbent John Husted. In the governor's race, GOP nominee and biotech billionaire Vivek Ramaswamy will face Democrat Amy Acton.
5: And that's correspondent Andrew Stewart. Rally underway this morning on Wall Street. The Dow is up 462 points, while the NASDAQ 276 points higher. More on these stories at townhall.com.
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5: Gasoline prices likely will not be going back down to pre-war levels anytime soon.
10: According to AAA, the price of a gallon of regular gasoline climbed 31 cents in the past week, spiking to an average of $4.48 per gallon. Many drivers were hopeful in mid-April, amid signs that the conflict could be winding down, and gasoline prices fell daily for almost 2 weeks. But as the war continued, gasoline prices reversed course and began increasing again. Energy experts say that even once the war ends, it will take months for the gasoline prices to return to pre-war levels.
5: Correspondent Lisa Dwyer. British voters will cast ballots in elections could hasten the end of Prime Minister Keir Starmer's troubled term. Starmer's Labour Party expected to suffer losses in today's local elections across England and legislative elections in Scotland and Wales. Townhall.com. The U.S. Postal Service releasing new series of stamps honoring the Route 66 centennial.
11: The offering includes 8 stamps, one each for the states traversed by the Mother Road. The special collection was curated from images captured by photographer David J. Schwartz. He's traveled the Chicago to Los Angeles route dozens of times over 2 decades. He hopes his work can help keep Route 66 alive by inspiring others to explore the highway and support local businesses along the journey. Keith Peters reporting.
5: Federal health regulators have announced their first authorization of fruit-flavored electronic cigarettes designed for adult smokers. The announcement from the Food and Drug Administration is a major policy shift. It comes after months of appeals by the vaping industry. The new e-cigarettes come in mango, blueberry, and 2 varieties of menthol. More on these stories at townhall.com.
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21: The message to Iran, these guys are facing, they are facing real catastrophic destruction to their economy, generational destruction to their economy, generational destruction to the wealth of their country, imposed on themselves by the actions that they're taking. They should check themselves before they wreck themselves in the direction that they're going.
22: Many people want to know, what is your DJ name?
21: My DJ name?
22: Your DJ name.
21: You're not ready for my DJ name.
1: Okay. The lighter side of Marco Rubio. Check yourself before you wreck yourself.
23: Oh, yeah, yeah. Well, go ahead. You can explain that one.
1: Just a hipster term?
23: Please. Wait a minute. I was going to lean on you for this clarification. That's from an Ice Cube song. It's an Ice Cube title. The hipster Marco Rubio. And he was the DJ at a family wedding recently, hence the question about his DJ name.
1: Nice. Marco Rubio came out yesterday, and he ended up doing the press briefing in the White House press room because having a baby, similar to Katie Green. She is off on maternity leave. We don't have Marco Rubio to sit in for Katie Green, but they do there at the White House. And he did a really good job, except for pretty much everything he said yesterday is no longer in action because later in the day, having explained how Project Freedom was going to work at great length and detail, the president came out and said, that's over. So, okay. I guess that's over. We're taking a pause on that because of this agreement, supposed agreement that we have with Iran. We have an update on that from when we first went on the air an hour ago, actually. So started with Axios reporting that U.S. and Iran close to agreeing to a 14-point memorandum of understanding. So Trump paused Operation Freedom. Then Trump went on to say, assuming Iran agrees to what has been agreed to, which is perhaps a big assumption, the already legendary epic fury will be at an end. Which I thought was kind of interesting because Marco came out and said Epic Fury is over, and Trump is saying Epic Fury will be an end if this stuff is true. So I don't know how you square that. Anyway, if they don't agree, the bombing starts, and it will be, sadly, at a much higher level and intensity than it was before. Thank you for your attention to this matter. So that was before we went on the air today. Well, the latest is, following reporting by Axios, Iranian officials have told state-affiliated news outlets that portions of the U.S. proposal remain unrealistic to Iranian decision-makers, and officials have also told news outlets that parts of Axios' original story are speculative.
23: Now, so we're nowhere.
1: Well, they're telling state media that it could be just for domestic consumption. Possibly, I hope. I'm hoping that that's true. I'm hoping that they want this to be over because they realize they're about to collapse because they're getting hit with, you know, $500 million worth of damage every single day because of our blockade. They realize they're about to collapse. They got to tell those millions that still go on the streets, death to America. They could say, we won't agree with this. We'll agree with it. We won't stand for death to America. We are not death to America. We want this to be over. I'm hoping that's what's going on.
23: Yeah, yeah. It's possible that China is exerting enough pressure on the other side that they're actually feeling the need to come to the table and make a deal. But I don't know. Fool me 780 times. Shame on me. I just, this will change again in an hour. I have no vim, no vigor to practically to talk about it.
1: Well, you know, I agree. That's fine. But you know what will not change is America and how wonderful we are. As
23: wow,
1: laid out,
23: that was a good transition. Wow.
1: Jeez.
0: It's beautiful.
1: As laid out by Marco Rubio yesterday, and I thought, why can't other politicians sound this great when they're talking up the United States? Here's Marco Rubio yesterday.
2: My hope for America?
3: And how do you personally deal with that?
2: Yeah, look, I mean, my hope for America is what it's always been. I think it's the hope I hope we all share. We want it to continue to be the place where anyone from anywhere can achieve anything. Where you're not limited by the circumstances of your birth, by the color of your skin, by your ethnicity, but frankly, it's a place where you are able to overcome challenges and achieve your full potential. I think that should be the goal of every country in the world, frankly. But I think in the U.S., we're not perfect. Our history is not one of perfection, but it's still better than anybody else's history. And ours is a story of perpetual improvement. Each generation has left the next generation of Americans freer, more prosperous, safer, and that is our goal as well. But it is a unique and exceptional country, and as we come upon this 250-year anniversary, I think we have a lot to learn and be proud of in our history. It is one of perpetual and continuous improvement, where each generation has done its part to bring us closer to fulfilling the vision that the founders of this country had upon its founding. So,
1: that is wow. So good, and I wish every politician could spew that out that way. Particularly, I like, this is the thing I need to have at the ready all the time when you run into the haters. Our record is better than everybody else's. Mm-hmm. Everybody. Show me the country that has a better record than us. You want to go with France or England? What country are you using as an example of being so fantastic throughout world history that it's better than the United States?
23: Yeah, yeah. You can maybe get the impressionable college kids with that argument. That might make sense to them as they learn more. You know, the activists know that, but you can't admit that if you're going to overthrow a system. So they've got to continue to make the completely spurious, ridiculous claim that this is the most racist country on earth.
1: Yeah, you're never going to get the Marxists probably, but I think there's too much of the bulk of the like regular people that buy into that crap just because there aren't enough people making the case as good as Marco just did.
23: Right. Yeah.
1: That Reagan used to all the time, for instance.
23: Yeah, I'm a huge fan of Marco, have been for a very long time. That was beautiful. That was great. It was perfectly said. And, of course, because he did well at the briefing, it sparked 2028 chatter. Fundraisers and what do you call them, political consultants have said he could have vaulted past J.D. Vance. Blah, blah, blah. It's like, guys, it's May of 2026. We're involved in a war. Our debt just passed the GDP. And it's so ironic, given our freedom-loving quote of the day from Karl Popper talking about how everybody's constantly putting their hope in the next person will be wonderful and lead us out of the wilderness. Washington is so obsessed with who's in, who's out. who's on top, who's looking like they could be on top, who's going to win, who's going to seize the reins of power, in a way that it's sad that politics has become the true American pastime.
1: Yeah.
23: Because that's not what we should be paying attention to. We should be paying attention to how are we being governed right now, specifically in your town, then your county, then your state, and if it ever comes up, the federal government. It's so bass-ackwards.
1: If I may indulge 2028 talk briefly, I wonder if the thing you need to be to get the Republican nomination, as even the numbers among Republicans and MAGA people have slid on Trump, I wonder if by the time we get to nominating time, if it'll be better to be seen as an extension of Trump, like J.D. Vance, or a break from Trump, which I think Marco Rubio... I don't think Marco Rubio's tainted by Trump. J.D. Vance is going to try to run, I think, as like an extension of Trump, keeping the Trump thing going. I don't think Marco Rubio is going to be that. I'm talking about the primary voter. I think the Republicans might be ready. Even Republican primary voters might be ready for a new page, and Marco's the guy.
23: By the time we get there, yeah, we're not there yet, but it's possible. I think both of those guys are smart enough to perceive what are the what parts of Trump's legacy are still attractive to masses of voters and what aren't, and thread that needle. Who can do it more skillfully?
1: I'm a Rubio guy. I'll buy a hat today. I don't know what the hell J.D. Vance is.
23: Neither does he. I mean, he might have core beliefs, and he just puts them aside to hang on to proximity to power, because that's the only way you win in D.C. You know, the gray area of cynicism versus practicality, everybody draws their line differently.
1: Well, there will be developments on the war while we're on the air today, I guess. Trump did threaten, though, and I've said this several times in the last several weeks. Dude, you can't keep, I mean, it's like the parent analogy we always use. You can't keep threatening the sanction and not follow through. Pretty soon your kid is just going to walk all over you.
23: Yeah.
1: One more time and I'm taking your phone. Yeah, I've still got my phone. You've been saying that for a month, so I think I will go ahead and ignore you as I walk to my room.
23: Yeah, no kidding. Oh, boy.
1: I could be wrong. I've said it, been wrong several times in the last several weeks. He's holding off. I don't think he wants to, like, restart the war at the level that he's talking about, but I think he's going to.
23: He's going to, like, four or five times, throwing out
1: a little check yourself before you wreck yourself.
23: You know, we got a second. You got to do a 44 for me, Michael.
21: So, look, the time's come for Iran to make a sensible choice. And it's not easy for them to do that, obviously, because they have a fracture in their own leadership system. And apart from that, I mean, the top people in that government are, to say the least, they're insane in the brain. And so we need to address
23: which
21: that.
23: Which I believe that's enough as a reference to the Cypress Hill hit of a similar title back in, what, the 90s? Insane in the membrane, insane in the brain.
1: Is that just the way he thinks and talks, or does he feel like that is going to get him votes or something?
23: Oh, no, I think that's just the references. If he's looking, if I'm
1: for his
23: looking
1: age.
23: For a phrase in my head, yeah, I'll probably have some sort of classic rock lyric come to the fore now and again. He's younger, a little bit younger. He's
1: and,
23: a hip-hop
1: and,
23: guy.
1: And he might want to make a clear break, generational break from Trump would have to make Patty Page references if he's going to use lyrics. I mean.
23: Good pull there. Man, I got a million things to talk about. Just got to decide which.
1: Got a trans. I never can get the. Why have I never wrapped my head around this?
23: Call trans them men or women, girl. Boys or girls. It's.
1: Anyway, it was a boy who ran in a girls' high school track meet in California and beat his sister for a
23: prominent part of the gender bending madness update. Indeed.
1: Yeah. And
23: yes, that's absolutely hilarious.
1: I want to hear the details on that story. A lot of stuff on the way. Stay here.
0: 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But my moderate to severe plaque psoriasis can take me out of the moment.
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1: Authorities in Florida arrested a Taco Bell employee last week after he allegedly fired a gun at a customer who filled a water cup with soda. Police are calling the man unstable, and Taco Bell is calling him Employee of the Month.
2: He can't have somebody say, I'll have a water, then go over to the soda machine, put pop in there.
3: It's breakdown of society.
2: Exactly. What's next?
3: My God. So Trump is meeting with Xi Jinping in a couple of weeks, something like that? I don't know. Nobody knows.
2: The 12th, I believe?
3: They know down to the minute, down to the second, what's going to happen. One fascinating piece I came across about planning for these state visits. And it's especially important now because during Trump's last state visit to Beijing in 2017, 9 years ago, his security detail and Xi Jinping's got into a fist fight in the corridor of the Great Hall of the People while the leaders were meeting in an adjoining room. A couple of diplomats had to pry the combatants apart. And now, normally, there aren't that sort of fist fight, but the logistics that go into these things are mind-boggling.
2: Who fought?
3: The security details of both leaders.
2: Like our Secret Service people? Against
3: Apparently.
2: Their people?
3: Wow. Fist fight, yeah. Yeah. Fisticuffs. So, and the story by a Chinese-sounding fellow in the Wall Street Journal, how to avoid fist fights and poisonings at world leaders' summits. They open with the story of when you remember when Winnie the Pooh was in San Francisco and Gavin Newsom and the government of San Francisco actually cleaned up the streets for the communist, not for the citizens and taxpayers, but they cleaned it up for the communist and moved the bums and junkies out of the way. But anyway, Xi Jinping had just finished a lunch of herbed ricotta ravioli at a secluded estate outside San Francisco when his security agents sprang into action. Their mission? Ensuring no trace of the Chinese leader's DNA fell into foreign hands. The agent, measuring 6'3", both of them, 6'3", dressed in identical dark suits, were observed grabbing Xi's utensils and plate and spraying them with an unidentified liquid. Welcome to the unseen theater of great power diplomacy.
2: So they don't want us to get a little DNA, which we might run through and find out he's got the gene for some sort of cancer and be able to predict when he might die or something?
3: Or something? God. Give me 15 minutes and maybe a bong hit, and I might be able to come up with some use of DNA. Of course, I'm not a molecular biologist either.
2: Sounds a little, I mean, we might actually do that, and we probably actually do that, but I doubt it comes to much.
3: Yeah. If there's a way to exploit it, let's try. But Rick Waters, I quote, he's a former State Department official who helped organize Trump's visit to Beijing in 2017. He says, these visits are traumatic for those of us who have to organize them.
2: You know, we would absolutely do that with Putin, probably do it with Xi too then. Like with Putin particularly, you'd want to know, is he on some sort of drugs that, treat kidney disease or this kind of cancer or that or whatever?
3: Yeah, never mind the DNA in the saliva. What else can you learn? Yeah. Spit in this tube, Vladimir. Why? Don't worry about it. Oh, let's see. Everything from...
2: Well, you can't get him to spit in the tube, so you just grab his fork after he has his tiramisu.
3: Exactly. Everything from tarmac protocols to takeover of entire hotels is planned ahead. State visit involves a traveling party of dozens of people, multiple aircraft, transport the president, cabinet members, the press, presidential limousines, the armored beasts are shipped ahead. Secure communications equipment follow. Secret Service and White House communications specialists arrive early to sweep venues, establish secure eavesdrop proof rooms, and negotiate how many armed Americans can operate on Chinese soil. The Chinese require a formal diplomatic note submitted well in advance for every firearm and walkie-talkie the U.S. wishes to bring in, with a full explanation of why it's necessary. A medical team travels with the president, supported by a full surgical suite on Air Force One. Menus hammered out course by course, ingredients screened to avoid poisoning, not just assassination poisoning, but good old food poisoning. These trips are planned in 15-minute increments. We call it a tick-tock, said Dennis Wilder, a senior national security official who helped arrange W's trip to China in the early 2000s. And then they labor over who's going to ride in which car of the motorcade. People get upset when they're too far back. What are the Chinese going to think if I walk out of car number 4 instead of car number 2? They labor over this stuff.
2: So the idea that you got a full setup to do surgery if something happens to the president means you must have surgeons on board to do that surgery. Man, that's a... You fly around the country and don't do much job.
3: Oh, yeah. Surgical nurses, the whole tray of equipment, anesthesia, and an anesthesiologist.
2: And 4 years is almost certainly going to go by without you doing anything ever.
3: Right.
2: That's a good
3: gig. You got a splinter? Yeah, I'll take care of it.
4: Armstrong and Getty.
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10: With SRN News, I'm Rich Thomason in Washington. While hinting at a final agreement to end the Iran war, President Trump is pausing Project Freedom. Writing on Truth Social, Mr. Trump says the effort to guide ships through the Strait of Hormuz is being put on hold for a short period of time to see whether or not the agreement can be finalized. Trump-endorsed candidates fared well in the Indiana State Senate primaries. Of the 7 challengers endorsed by Mr. Trump, at least 5 of them were victorious. Republicans rapidly pursuing redistricting efforts across the South, and the price of a gallon of regular gas climbed just over 30 cents in the past week. Today's average, $4.53 per gallon. There is word this morning of the death of CNN's founder, Ted Turner. He was 87 years old. On Wall Street, the Dow up 462 points, and this is SRN News.
11: Bill Graff here, talking with Alexander Hagen from Etheric Networks. Alex, tell me about your crew.
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13: Hi, registered pharmacist Ben Fuchs here. I've been studying healthy bodies for 35 years, and what I've got to tell you may shock and surprise you, but if you listen up, it may change your life. Lecithin is an active ingredient in bile, the body's soap or detergent that's charged with the role of dissolving fatty substances from foods so that the rest of the body can have access to them. Lecithin can also help the body absorb minerals like calcium and magnesium. And because it's so readily available as a dietary supplement, and it's really inexpensive, it's a cheap way to support health and wellness. Because lecithin is found throughout nature, there's lots of foods you can use to give yourself a lecithin bump. You can get lecithin in organ meats, seeds, and butter. Eggs are nature's richest source because cholesterol is also dissolved in bile. Lecithin can protect you from gallstones, too. Gallstones can result from poorly dissolved or crystallized cholesterol. Under ordinary and healthy circumstances, cholesterol stays in the bile. However, if our cells are making too much cholesterol, it can precipitate out in crystals and form little rocks or stones, so-called gallstones, which can clog up the tiny tubes in the gallbladder. If this sounds familiar, the last thing you want to do is what 500,000 people do every year, and that's have your gallbladder removed. If you have a history of gallstone formation, you want to make sure you're using lecithin, especially with fatty meals. Aside from the aforementioned food sources, you can get lecithin as a liquid or in capsules. It's also available as a powder that you can blend into a protein drink. It tastes great, and it'll give your smoothie a nice, smooth, creamy texture, too. 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
1: I am so confused as by what's going on with the Megyn Kelly, Tucker Carlson up with Islam thing that has started happening recently. What the frick? Are they just plain getting paychecks or what is happening there? Anyway, we'll take that on in hour three. Give you an example of where Megyn Kelly is now versus just a couple of months ago, for instance, on the world of Islam.
2: Good Lord. Wow. Okay. I can't wait to hear that in a horrified way. But first, it's a transatlantic international extra sportsy gender bending madness update.
3: So, I kept hearing about this thing called
4: gender bending madness.
5: They're loco.
6: Yeah.
7: We're in a brave new world.
2: Coming up in the sportsy section, more proof that men are better at being women than women. So stay with us for that.
1: Step aside, women. I'll run this race.
2: But first, the audio portion of the update, just so I don't get confused and forget stuff. Let's start over across the pond. Hello! This is the Prime Minister of the formerly great nation of Britain, the formerly useful ally of the United States, Great Britain, Keir Starmer.
8: Is it transphobic to say only women have a cervix?
9: Well, it is something that shouldn't be said. It is not right. But, Andrew, I don't think that...
8: So Rosie Duffield should not have said that. Can you explain to people watching why she should not have said that?
9: Well, Andrew, I don't think that we can just go through various things that people have said.
2: Yeah, I think that's precisely what we ought to do, Keir, because that will point out the lunacy of your bizarro philosophy.
1: Wow, it's hard to believe he's got his approval ratings in the teens with that sort of... ability to deal with tough issues.
2: Is it transphobic to say only women have a cervix?
1: Well, I don't think we should be saying that sort of thing.
2: That should not be said.
1: Which means that him saying it that way means he doesn't believe that that's makes sense, but he's afraid to say it.
2: I think you are right. Yeah, yeah. Meanwhile, back here on the home front from the Midwestern United States, I give you Senator Josh Hawley.
10: This amendment poses a simple and direct question. Should we use federal tax dollars to pay for transgender surgeries and treatments for minor children? More specifically, should we divert money from Medicaid, a program that is dedicated to the most needy among us, and use it instead to pay for risky, dangerous, irreversible transgender drugs and surgeries for minor children? Because, Madam President, that's what's been happening. For years, outfits like Planned Parenthood have gotten billions of dollars from Medicaid and Medicare, billions of dollars taken from the elderly, from the poor, from the needy, paid out to them, which they can then use for transgender surgeries, treatments, drugs for minor children. They proudly advertise it on their websites. One recent study found that in 3 years alone, Planned Parenthood got $1.5 billion from Medicaid and Medicare, money to be used on these risky surgeries and procedures for our children. This is wrong, Madam Chairman. This is a terrible misuse of federal funds, and we should put a stop to it today. I ask for a yes vote.
2: Josh Hawley's clever. He was using the words of at least the center left there, how we're taking the funds away from the elderly, away from the sick. I don't think you ought to resort to that argument.
1: I would agree, yeah.
2: It's horrifying experiments on children without any medical substantiation or evidence.
1: It doesn't matter where the money comes from.
2: Right, exactly, yeah. Moving along, the FBI has spoiled a trans father's plan to whisk his 10-year-old Utah son to Cuba for a sex change.
1: How old's the kid?
2: 10 years old.
1: Wow.
2: This guy's a trans madman, and he thinks his boy needs to be transitioned,
1: 10-year-old boy, probably effeminate gay boy. Like, I don't know if you have it in here.
2: Just confused.
1: That story in the Free Press today is horrifying. I don't know if you read it.
2: No.
1: He was a 13-year-old effeminate gay boy and did all the surgeries, did all the stuff, and it's got a big piece in the Free Press today about how it is not reversible, as they told him. It did huge damage. He's not a girl. He's a boy. He's a gay boy, a gay man now. And it's just, horrifying. Absolutely horrifying.
2: Yeah, we ought to go big on that one at some point. It's just incredibly powerful. Thank God the woman immediately notified the FBI that her son had been kidnapped, and they were able to stop the dad.
1: Wow, a 10-year-old.
2: Yeah, I know. It's just absolutely sick. In the Pennsylvania legislature the other day, Democrats tried to whisk a bill out of committee and park it so it couldn't be considered in a bit of subterfuge, which involved just throwing out the number of the bill real quick.

0: Thomas, right. That dude who whooped up on the girls in the pool. And they realized if it came to a vote, Keir Starmer, like Jack, to your point, they could either vote against it and against 84% of America, or they'd have to vote for it and risk their support on the radical left. So they tried to hide it instead. At least that's a sign that people are aware and attitudes are changing. But moving along to the aforementioned sportsy part of this, you may recall in March of this year, a boy dominated girls track and field in California, claiming 3 first place medals in the girls event, including the high jump in which he, even the New York Post says she, that's interesting, he beat the runner up by about a foot in the high jump. Congratulations again to A.B. Hernandez at Jarupa Valley High School, biological male, who just showed those girls what a girl athlete can be if that girl athlete is a boy.
1: Has a penis.
0: Well, the latest update, a different transgender teen in Cal Unicornia came first in the women's varsity 400-meter race at the Prep League Championships finals last week, getting more attention, extra attention, because he beat his older sister in the race, probably because he's a boy and boys are stronger and faster. But the 14-year-old was also part of the school's 400-meter relay team during the competition, helping bring the team gold in that race.
1: God, imagine that family. I'm sure the parents have convinced the sister that, no, this is a good thing because your sister was born in the wrong body.
0: Yes. Yeah. They're all going...
1: I don't understand why we can't nail this down. You can be 100% on board with the whole trans thing, born in the wrong body thing, to me, completely, and you believe it's a way bigger percentage than anybody would think. And still say, but because you were born with the boy's body, you know, you're in the wrong body, but you're in a boy's body. Your brain is a girl, but you're in a boy's body. The boy's body can't compete in girl sports. I understand why we can't come to that and satisfy everyone.
0: I'm looking at the gold medal picture of the team there, and it's funny. This girl is much bigger and broader and stronger looking, probably because that girl is a boy. That's my guess anyway.
1: That's their whole argument, right?
0: I know.
1: Sure. I'm a girl. My brain says I'm a girl, but I was in a boy's body, which is a mistake of nature or something. Okay, fine. But then you can't have the boy's body compete in girl sports. It's not your fault.
0: Folks, that's the simple homespun wisdom of Jack Armstrong, and you're 100% right. That is a beautifully simple argument. You're in the wrong body, right? Because you're really a girl. Well, your body's the one lifting the damn weight, you jackass. Now get along. It's gender-bending madness.
1: That's that Bud Light girl, right?
0: Even Gavi, this fella, even Gavi... last year said, there's a question of unfairness. It's deeply unfair before he backtracked. Yeah. So, yeah, we'll get into that Free Press story presently.
1: Yeah, it's very troubling. And, man, I really feel for this person, obviously misled by therapists, their parents, teachers.
0: It's horrifying, horrifying child abuse. Who is not against child abuse?
1: You're 13. You don't know any better. The adults are telling you this is what you need to do. Okay.
0: Well, right. And your mentors at school, your peers, people online, your teacher, your school counselor, the nice psychologist you met with, all telling you the same thing as an impressionable teen or preteen. It's obscene. Here's a cheerier note from our friends at Incogni. 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
1: And you, like me, have probably tried all kinds of different things to, you know, stop them. 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
0: Yep. 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
1: Worth mentioning briefly this celebrity death that has occurred. Ted Turner.
0: Oh,
1: who, if you're old enough, you remember he was married to Jane Fonda. He used to participate in that that Sailor Cup thing all the time. But more importantly,
0: America's Cup. Yes.
1: Most importantly, he's founded CNN in 1980, the first 24-hour news channel in which everybody, including my parents and me as a kid, said, there ain't enough news for 24 hours. I come home, at, you know, we all watch a half-hour news every day. Seems like plenty.
0: Turns out you were right.
1: You were right. You really only need about a half-hour of news every day, but Ted Turner figured out a way to stretch it out over 24 hours, and then other people followed, and there's the mess that we're in. Then the internet, and then it all fell apart, and God help us.
0: Right. Well, that was a good summary. Yeah, he was also at one point the largest private landholder.
1: Oh, right.
0: In the United States. There happened to be a couple of very large tracts of land that he used to own not far from my house that he donated to become wildlife preserves.
1: Yeah, damn interesting guy.
0: Oh, yeah.
1: Very brilliant. Cool, innovative, willing to take risks sort of guy. Mustachioed when mustachioed wasn't cool also.
0: I admire the commitment.
1: Anyway, we got other stuff on the way. Stay here.
2: Armstrong and Getty.
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0: The Armstrong and Getty Show. I've been waiting.
1: The Onion, the satirical news site, not the vegetable. Onion's a vegetable?
2: It certainly may be. Back to you.
1: I don't like onions on really anything, so.
2: Oh, as you know, I've ordered pizza with double onion as the only topping.
1: You don't hate the way they make, I don't like the smell. I get them on your hands smell like onions for a day. You can't even wash it off.
2: It's worth the exquisite pleasure of the eating.
1: Ew. Anywho, the Onion, the satirical news site.
2: Do you
1: site,
2: own soap?
1: Not the vegetable.
2: Get her off.
1: I beat my hands on a rock down by the river. Isn't that the way you clean your hands? The Onion, the satirical news site, bought Alex Jones' old news site. And I don't,
2: InfoWars,
1: yeah. I don't quite understand what they're doing here or what's going on. Cause,
2: they're dicking with him.
1: I mean, it's no longer his news site. So you can, I don't know, you could sell dog collars now or do whatever you want with it. And
2: well,
1: I mean,
2: the Onion.
1: But does
2: they're
1: the markers. Alex Jones crowd still go to that site? Is that what they're...
2: Presumably. And I guess the site is just blank right now, but they're priming us for when they actually take it over. I'm a little confused.
1: Oh, okay.
2: And that
1: maybe,
2: doesn't matter.
1: Okay, so maybe that's it. It's like when a radio station flips formats and it's a stunt and it plays all kinds of... What are they playing? They play the same song over and over for 3 days, taking care of
2: what
1: business.
2: What is this?
1: And it turns out it's the all-new Rock 107.9. So here's a guy that does an Alex Jones impersonation saying something funny.
3: We now have a scientific, technological system by which we can take your urine and ship it to us and... We'll be able to extract the gold minerals out of your urine. As you know, our body is made up of many minerals and salt and different minerals, including gold. Gold comes from stars and is in rocks and in mines and everything. But we also consume gold on a daily basis through breathing and through the different rocks. If you swallow rocks or whatever it is, I don't know how you get gold in. Okay,
1: so,
3: but we can get it out now.
1: I love the ending, but the problem with this satire is that's not crazier than anything Alex Jones said.
2: Yeah.
1: And he made $50 million a year doing that.
2: Yeah.
1: And I gotta think, I wouldn't do the false flag school kid stuff at all. That's evil that Alex Jones did and got sued for. But all that other crap he did, if you pay me that kind of money, I'll say that.
2: You know, the absence of gatekeepers, the flattening of media, whatever you want to call it, we as human beings are becoming more and more aware of that giant chunk of humanity that wants that sort of stuff. I call for one more of those.
1: You're getting minerals through the air or, I don't know, swallowing rocks.
2: How's six? Six looks amusing to me.
3: We have also established something really historic, folks. We have created an alliance between the Lord God and Satan himself. We have communicated with through spiritual practice, through demon rituals. We have gotten together Lord Almighty and his son to come together at the bargaining table or in a neutral ground. Not heaven, not hell. But we have communicated to them that we want an alliance of hell and heaven to push us through these final moments here.
1: So, as I mentioned, he made $50 million a year, according to when he was featured on 60 Minutes several years back. Never have had an idea of what percentage of people listen to him believing him versus people who listen to him because it's kind of funny. Mm-hmm. That's always hard to nail down. Then you got this different thing that we're going to talk about kicking off hour three with, like, Tucker and Megyn Kelly, who are now all of a sudden... down on Christians and Jews and up with Islam for some reason. And I once again, I have no idea what percentage of people are following them and believing that and why they're saying that stuff.
2: Well, I have a theory, and it's an evil one.
1: Okay.
2: An evil one indeed, yeah. Speaking of parody, I'd meant to squeeze this into the gender-bending madness update, but I forgot. Is this an actual statement or is this parody? Transgender athlete who beat his sister in the girls' track meet to win the championship is talking about how the political climate is really making him her wonder about participating. That's been really scary because it started to steal something that's precious to me, that moment of bliss.
1: The moment of bliss where you beat all the girls as a boy?
2: Yeah. Hey, quote-unquote Lena, how do you think the girls who are girls feel about not getting a moment of bliss because a dude beat them? I'm not a dude, I'm a girl, Lena would reply.
1: No, by your own definition, you're a girl's brain in a man's body, right? Well, you're in a man's body or a boy's body.
2: Finally, Lena said, and this is not parody, this is reality, playing sports and loving being out there on the field is its own beautiful way, an act of resistance.
1: Against?
2: Girls winning medals, I guess.
1: I'm sure it is a lot of fun to win all the races. I wouldn't know. I never won lots of stuff at sports, but I'll bet it is fun.
2: It's very satisfying, yes. Yeah.
1: So you run around the track faster than all of them, you get the gold medal, that's very exciting.
2: Yeah. Unfortunately, I was slower than the girls, too. Speed never among my tools, but what are you going to do?
1: You're a four-tool player.
2: Play the cards you're dealt.
1: Yes. We'll get into some of the most popular right-leaning, right-wing hosts in America in Hour 3.
0: Armstrong and Getty.
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9: Breaking news this hour from Town Hall. I'm Rich Thomason. Based on remarks by President Trump, it would appear the United States and Iran are moving somewhat closer to an initial agreement to end the war. However, the president's also pressuring Tehran. There are threats of a renewed wave of bombings if a deal is not reached. Mr. Trump is also pausing Project Freedom. Writing on Truth Social, he says the effort to guide ships through the Strait of Hormuz is being put on hold for a short period of time to see whether or not the agreement can be finalized. And Iran's foreign minister has met with his Chinese counterpart in Beijing.
10: Chinese Foreign Minister Wang Yi told Iran's Abbas Araghchi that China is deeply distressed over the war that's lasted more than 2 months. In a video of the meeting accessed by the AP, Wang says, "We believe that a comprehensive ceasefire is urgently needed, that a resumption of hostilities is not acceptable, and that it's particularly important to remain committed to dialogue and negotiations." It's the first time since the start of the war that Araghchi has travelled to China, whose close economic and political ties to Tehran give it a unique position of influence. I'm Charles DeLethesma.
9: Republicans wasting no time pursuing redistricting across the South.
11: This follows a high court ruling that affects majority African-American congressional districts. South Carolina, Alabama, Tennessee, and Louisiana are all considering changes. Republican leaders in South Carolina are targeting a district held by a longtime black Democratic lawmaker. Alabama is debating legislation for a special congressional primary.
9: Correspondent Andrew Stewart. Word this morning of the death of Ted Turner, the founder of CNN and other business ventures both inside and outside the media, was 87 years old. Stocks higher on Wall Street. More on these stories, townhall.com.
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13: Russia has fired dozens of drones at Ukraine, ignoring a unilateral ceasefire announced earlier by Kiev. Ukrainian officials reported the attacks today. The Russian Defense Ministry claims that Ukraine violated its own ceasefire, saying air defenses shot down 53 Ukrainian drones. Moscow had shown no sign of respecting Kiev's ceasefire, and hopes for a pause in hostilities remain low. Ukrainian President Zelensky announced the ceasefire after Russia said it would hold its own later this week. Ukraine's foreign minister criticizes Russia's actions, calls for stepped-up international pressure on Moscow. Head of the World Health Organization says that 3 suspected hantavirus cases have been evacuated from a cruise ship. The WHO director general says the health risk remains low. The Dutch-flagged ship is stuck off Cape Verde, nearly 150 people on board. News and analysis, townhall.com. Different towns have different ways of having fun and drawing visitors.
14: In Taiwan, you will find the community of Fenglin. City leaders there decided there had to be a way to draw people. While some cities have auto racing, horse racing, dog racing, not Fenglin. Nope, Fenglin has embraced snail racing. Well, there's excitement. No word on if the snails have little teeny tiny jockeys on them. We did learn the first snail race got underway in 2023. And one of these days, officials hope one of the snails might win. Jason Walker reporting.
13: The price of a gallon of regular gasoline climbed just over 30 cents in the past week, spiking to an average of $4.53 per gallon this morning, according to AAA. That's up 50% since the war with Iran began. On Wall Street, the Dow is up 462 points. More on these stories at townhall.com.
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23: And now, here's Armstrong and Getty.
1: I'm looking up at the television. They claim that more states are considering a 4-day school week. Are they actually?
2: For what reason?
1: Sounds like the story that could be manufactured very easy. Somebody talked about it somewhere. Their reasoning is More free time for the kids, less teacher burnout, cheaper for some reason because you don't have the school open as many days and all the costs that go with that, yada, yada, yada. I feel like with reading proficiency, math proficiency where it is now, going that direction is not going to be the answer. But anyway.
2: How about we go to 6 days?
1: Yeah, no kidding. If we're going to make a change, how about you do more while they're there? Anyway, I don't want to get off on that because I want to get off on this. I don't know exactly what's going on with the whole Tucker Carlson, Megyn Kelly thing. And in general, I feel like media, discussing other media isn't the best topic because we're in this business and you're not. And maybe you don't give a crap, but I used to love Tucker. I didn't watch Megyn Kelly as much, but I always thought she was an honest broker. But what are they? What are things going on with them re the world of Islam right now?
2: So, yeah, see, I see it less as discussing the media, even though we clearly are, as discussing ideas and philosophies and who's pushing them and why. In general, if it's college kids or Megyn Kelly, I still find it interesting, people pitching radical politics.
1: And I think maybe Megyn Kelly, maybe Candace Owens, but certainly Megyn Kelly, looks at Tucker Carlson as like her idol, or this is how you do it. She sees how incredibly rich he is. She's already ridiculously wealthy. Remember that deal she has? Was it a $120 million deal she signed with NBC to leave Fox? She's got gobs of money. Why would you ever go out and say crap that you don't believe for more money at that point? But because you become so cynical, I guess.
2: Well, at every level of wealth, you see somebody who's a little wealthier than you and think, that'd be cool.
1: I suppose. Anyway, Tucker Carlson has become more friendly to Islam as of late. We played portions of his interview with the New York Times that came out over the weekend. We didn't play this, and then I'll explain it if it doesn't make sense to you.
0: I think what we're seeing is evil. Like, are you allowed to kill people who've committed no crime? No. Super simple. You're not allowed to do that. Under no moral standard is that allowable. All of a sudden, it's allowable. It's allowable in Gaza, and our leaders are like, yeah, no, it's just totally fine. It's not fine. But it's repugnant to the Christian understanding of the world and the human soul. Every person has a soul. That's the Christian view, and not just the Christian view. It's the Islamic view, too.
1: So he is going with the Israel is, well, let me read. One of my favorite pundits wrote this. To me, the most vile part of the segment, which no one is talking about, is where he states that Christians and Muslims believe every human has a soul and that innocent civilians shouldn't be murdered, all while calling Israel's war on Hamas evil. Nothing, he had nothing to say about Hamas being evil or Muslims in any way ever being evil. Listen closely. This is not a criticism of Israel. It's a classic anti-Semitic blood libel and a visceral rejection of Judaism that unequivocally debunks Tucker's perpetual claim that he doesn't have an issue with Jews or Judaism, just Israeli policy. Tucker believes Judaism is a supremacist religion that does not believe all humans have souls, because he talks about souls all the time, or that innocent people should not be murdered. Had nothing to say about Hamas murdering people, including their own people.
2: Or even the Quran saying that it's fine to kill unbelievers if you have to.
1: And that was in the interview with the New York Times. And on his show regularly, he's been soft on Islam. And then there are some people that suspect he's getting checks from the Qataris or whatever.
2: They're spreading billions and billions and billions of dollars around the United States to change perceptions. I've heard him referred to as Tucker Qatarlson.
1: Now, I don't watch Megyn Kelly's show. I keep telling myself I should, partially because I really like Mark Halperin and Rich Lowry. Those are two of my favorite pundits, and they go on Megyn Kelly's show every week. And I assume, well, she's got to be a straight shooter. Here's Megyn Kelly from January of this year. This is a little long, but this lays down her solid credentials as somebody who's worried about radical Islam.
3: Islam is not consistent with the values of America, of the West. They should stay in countries that don't care about keeping church and state separated. They should stay in countries that don't care about protecting free speech. They should stay in countries that don't care about women's rights. That's where Islam can fester and grow. It's great. I mean, I'm sure if that's like your thing and you don't care about like genital mutilation, you might really enjoy living in an Islamic country. If you don't mind living in a life as a woman where you have to keep every inch of your body except for your eyeballs covered, yeah. Someplace in the Middle East could be for you. It's not my thing. It's not America's thing, and it's not a thing that we should want or encourage in the West. I think he's understanding there may be some new listeners over here. You know, like he's gotten very, very popular lately.
1: Wait a second. Why did that switch to Muslim the other thing? We didn't viewers. Divide it when it changes to now?
4: It looks divided to me.
1: Huh? I'm confused. I should have clarified this with you, Hanson. Anyway, so she does that whole, that's back in January, earlier this year, where she does that whole, you know, completely accurate, what she has been saying for many, many years, that Islam is all kinds of nut job stuff that we all know, and she just repeated there. Then she's asked.
4: My only disagreement with her is that it is relentlessly expansionist, so there's no chance they're going to stay in place. That's not what they're called to do. But back to you.
1: Then she's asked, the subject comes up when she's talking to Mark Halperin the other day about Tucker's interview with the New York Times and some of the things that he's said about the world of Islam lately. And rather than, you know, continue where she has been on Islam all these years, she goes with this.
3: There's no such thing as Islamophobia. You are not only entitled to, quote, fear Islam. I would argue it's your duty as a Christian.
1: I don't know what this is. Did you get a different clip than what I sent you, Hanson? This is confusing to me because we have her soft peddling 14B. Okay, we need 14B. Okay, 14B.
3: I think he's understanding there may be some new listeners over here. You know, like he's gotten very, very popular lately, I read, with Muslim viewers because he's been standing up for Islam. You know, and I have to tell you, Mark, it's been something I've noticed just since I've gotten sort of more clear-eyed on Israel, that a lot of the anti-Muslim rhetoric that's put out there originates with people who are very, very pro-Israel, who kind of need us to demonize them. Right. And I've taken a look recently at my own rhetoric on this to say, like, have I been manipulated? I want to make sure I'm not getting manipulated.
1: What?
4: Oh, my God. She's on Cutter's payroll.
1: What the hell is that?
4: Yeah, now that she's got clarity on Israel, wow, she got bought. That's amazing.
1: What the hell is that? And Tucker's standing up for Muslims, you know, and he's getting a lot of new viewers, young men and Muslims, because he's standing up for Islam. And, you know, I got to say, I was misled a little bit by, you know, the pro-Israeli crowd.
4: Okay, I'd like to go point by point, Megan. So were you wrong about free speech in Muslim countries? Or are you wrong about freedom of religion? Were you wrong about the rights of women? I mean, on the facts, never mind who influenced whom. Were you wrong about the fact that Islam is a political system that's incompatible with the principles of democracy? Just what specifically changed? Nothing. She's been bought or lost her mind. It's horrific.
1: Well, I don't think there's a chance she lost her mind.
4: No.
1: My question I've had for a while now is, how long does Mark Halperin and Rich Lowry, I don't know if any of you know who those people are, particularly Rich Lowry, but they're pundits like Joe and I like because we believe they're straight shooters and honest and they're... But Halperin kind of had a look on his face. He was a little wide-eyed as she was saying that, like, I don't know how I'm supposed to respond to this. I mean... It's not like she was saying that in the 90s and now she says what she just said.
4: Yeah,
1: this is a couple of months ago.
4: Yeah.
1: Genital mutilation. No rights for women. Can't do anything but share your eyeballs. Now it's Tucker's getting lots of new viewers and, you know, young men, Muslim men, because he's standing up for Islam. And I've been misled by the pro-Israel crowd, by the Fox crowd. Whoa.
4: Yeah.
1: How much money? I'm just thinking for myself as a guy who's in broadcasting. How much money would I have to think I'm going to make for me to want to change my tune that much on something as evil as radical Islam? I don't think I could do it, but I've never had anybody offer me $20 million. But
4: no, I wouldn't do it, not for a second.
1: I don't think I could.
4: Everybody has their price, though. I mean, that's an ancient saying. And, you know, a regime like Qatar can hit virtually anybody's price if you have a price. Which everybody has, allegedly.
1: So,
4: you know what strikes me, I kept thinking about, let me get this off my chest, is we made a conscious decision a very long time ago to not be insiders of any sort. not hobnob with the powerful, not go to the cocktail parties, not get invited to the blankety blank.
5: It's corrupting.
4: I am so brutally disappointed by Halpern and Rich Lowry not saying, whoa, wait a minute, because they're both plenty yes. bright enough
5: oh, yeah.
4: to argue the point in the moment, which just goes to show you they don't want to upset the apple cart because they share listeners and viewers, and they kind of promote each other's products, and God, it's so corrupt. I'm sickened by that, absolutely sickened.
5: And so it's not really the Islam isn't that bad part that is jarring. I think it's the turn on Israel. It's the anti-Semitic, it's the Jews. The Jews, they're spreading these lies about Islam. I was misled by the Jews and the people who love the Jews. That's what she's saying.
4: Every show we kick off at the very beginning with me coming up with a couple of fanciful potential titles for today's show, and I've been resisting the temptation to go with 1936 is now because it's so damn serious. But the stories about anti-Semitism in the U.S. and in Europe and how completely Kristallnacht it is, including like statements by Keir Starmer is of Jewish businesses smashed up and looted and the rest of it. And, you know, your Star of David spray painted or not, or swastikas, whatever. And he said it was a minor act of vandalism. It's not a major happening. Everybody trying to downplay it and poo-poo it. I wouldn't worry about it, yeah. It's 1936 is now. This is what it felt like in Nazi Germany. And another great piece, I think it was the Free Press, was talking about how the anti-Semite crowd has so taken over the Democratic Party because the whole Red-Green Alliance thing where the Marxists joined with the Islamists because they have the same goals, and how you dare not in the center-left to left of the Democratic Party criticize Islamism at this point. And it reminds me so much of, because I spent a lifetime studying Germany and the World War II period and blah, blah, blah. There is a party that's out of power, but it's got a lot of energy with the young. And it is really kind of ascendant, and we don't think they can win, but one of their big things is we hate the Jews. Does that sound familiar to you at all?
5: Well, America's most famous Nazi made a big announcement yesterday. We'll tell you about that right after this. We got to tell you about Simply Safe, which I love every single day when I pull away from my house. I see the Simply Safe sign there in the yard, which I hope bad guys see. But more importantly, the fact that I've got the Simply Safe system set up in my house with the sensors and the cameras and all that. And you're going to love it when you get it.
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5: Yesterday, Nick Fuentes announced on his show he is now a moderate Democrat.
4: What the hell?
5: But the Democratic Party hated that.
4: That's trolling, isn't it? It's got to be. Well, we're desperately late.
5: He says you can't trust Trump and the Republicans to stand up against the Jews like you can the Democrats.
4: Oh, boy.
5: So I'm sure the Democratic Party thought, thanks a lot.
4: The new home of American Nazis, the Democratic Party.
5: Exactly.
4: It's true.
5: It is true. He'd be welcome on a campus. All right, more coming up. Stay here.
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10: 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Well, that would be Knox Roofing, serving the Monterey Bay Area and beyond for many, many years now. Oh, one more question. 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Well, that would be using a Knox Garden Box. What's a Knox Box? We're easy to contact at 461-0634. Thanks, folks.
22: Hi, registered pharmacist Ben Fuchs here. 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Connective tissue is the most abundant of all biological tissues. It's really the most abundant stuff in life, at least in the animal world. Connective tissue is made up of three components: a wet, gooey, slimy substance similar to snot, elastic and firming fibers that give the snot structure as well as resilience and strength, and cells that produce and extrude the connective tissue, snot, and fibers. The aging process and degenerative diseases are all functions of breakdowns in connective tissue processing and manufacturing. Connective tissue diseases have specific names like polio, scleroderma, arthritis, lupus, vasculitis, but even though we may get diagnosed with a specific type of connective tissue disease, all of them are the result of the same general breakdown in connective tissue processing. By the time a connective tissue disease shows up, for the most part, the degenerative disease process has been going on under the radar for a long time. This is a distinguishing feature of connective tissue diseases. They start off slowly and develop gradually. They're chronic, they're degenerative, and they don't get better. Oh yeah, one more feature about connective tissue diseases. Medicine cannot fix it. But it doesn't really matter because we can take care of our own connective tissue health challenges. Essential fatty acids and minerals like zinc and sulfur are also important. And homemade chicken soup with bones can be a great source of connective tissue supporting nutrients like protein, hyaluronic acid, and glucosamine. And don't forget vitamin C, which plays an important role in keeping connective tissue healthy. 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
1: This Cinco de Mayo is extra special because it happens to fall on Taco Tuesday. And really? 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
2: What? Oh, my God.
3: I didn't realize Cinco de Mayo had fallen on Taco Tuesday. Oh, my God. It's all coming together.
2: It causes a high tide, right, or something. The planets have aligned.
3: Michael, how long you been with us, Michael?
4: Since 2000, 26 years.
3: Yeah. So were we already
2: good gracious?
3: Were we already done with our Cinco de Mayo hijinks by the time you joined us?
4: You do Cinco de Mayo?
2: We'd have people eat a fifth of mayonnaise for prizes.
3: Yes, right. We used to have a contest on Cinco de Mayo who could eat a big jar of mayonnaise the fastest. We did that many years in a row. It was always entertaining and often included vomiting.
2: Oh, yeah, as you might guess.
3: There's hardly anything I can think of I'd rather eat less a large quantity of alone than mayonnaise, which is part of the point of the thing.
2: Stupid human tricks, yes.
3: We gave away prizes, though. I remember somebody.
2: Why would you bring that up? Why don't you mention the time you beat a girlfriend, which you would never do,
3: no,
2: of course.
3: No.
2: Of course. It's a sin of the past that's best left in the past.
3: It's a sin that we used to have eating contests?
2: That's idiotic, yes.
3: How about when we weighed a woman's boobs?
2: That was science.
3: Why did we do that?
2: Well, we were talking about larger-breasted women and back problems. One of us or both of us asked, well, what is like the typical weight of a breast? How much weight are we talking about? And nobody had any idea.
3: And some large-chested woman came in and we had a scale for some reason?
2: To weigh her boob.
3: She tried to hold herself in such a way that only her boob was on the scale.
2: To kind of neutralize the whole.
3: That was science.
2: Yeah, well, it was fascinating.
3: It was a different time.
2: A simpler time.
3: 1957. Everything was in black and white.
2: You know, it really was a simpler time. It was pre-social media, pre-smartphone explosion.
3: Yes.
2: People would like their neighbor and not particularly care what their politics were.
3: Pre-ever thinking about whether or not you dated somebody who was a Republican or a Democrat or who they voted for president. It would never cross your mind.
2: Oh, yeah, you've got unbelievable chemistry, you're sexually attracted to each other, but they voted the wrong way in the midterms.
3: Well, you wouldn't get to the sexual chemistry because you'd find that out first, because it's like the most important thing on your list.
2: Right.
3: Which is so crazy.
2: And stupid.
3: But I don't think it's going away anytime soon. Anyway, we got a lot more on the way. If you missed a segment, get the podcast, Armstrong and Getty On Demand.
0: Armstrong and Getty.
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9: With SRN News, I'm Rich Thomason in Washington. He is putting Project Freedom on hold. President Trump says he wants to see whether an agreement with Iran on ending the war can be achieved. Quoting the president, who wrote on Truth Social, great progress has been made toward a complete and final agreement with representatives of Iran. Ohio's primary election has set up two marquee matchups for November. One contest is the U.S. Senate race, which will help determine control of the chamber. Former Democrat Senator Sherrod Brown will try to unseat GOP incumbent John Husted. The other contest, governor's race, featuring Republican Vivek Ramaswamy facing Democrat Amy Acton. Ted Turner has died. The CNN founder was 87 years old. Watching Wall Street, the Dow is up 623 points, the NASDAQ ahead 340 points. More details, srnnews.com.
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18: I think it's like bread pudding. 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Except I'm lactose intolerant.
17: You mean this or ice cream? I take ice cream.
18: Even with the whole lactose intolerance thing?
17: Oh, ice cream is awesome. I remember I had this conversation with the woman I was met at a wedding. And so, you know, after the wedding, and I'm talking to her, then they hand out all the champagne flutes. Anyway, I take a little sip, and then she just downs it. And then we just talk about all our habits. I told her I don't drink, I don't smoke, I don't do drugs, I don't gamble, and I'm lactose intolerant. All these little things come up in the conversation.
18: You didn't tell her you were lactose intolerant.
17: Oh, I did. And so I took a little sip of the champagne, and it's like I didn't finish it. And she looked at me, she's like, you want me to finish that for you? So she's like, let me get this straight. You don't drink, you don't smoke, you don't do drugs, you don't gamble, and you can't eat ice cream.
18: The lactose intolerance thing, Jim, that brings up images that you don't want her to think of. So you did that to secure and make sure damn well she's not going to get any funny thoughts about you.
17: Right? No.
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0: Uranian fire at the start of the war, blah, blah, blah. So, yeah, that's the sort of thing you don't need to tell the enemy, but it's probably good to know at some point.
1: Yeah, absolutely. It does change everybody's perception, I think, of how effective the counterattacks have been. I mean, not super effective on a strategic level, obviously.
0: Right, but we were using the best technology on Earth to stop them from hurting us at all, and they did some damage, obviously.
1: Yeah. Some of the damage is being done economically. You may have noticed at the gas pump, especially in more expensive coastal states. And you've heard about the challenges to the airline industry, including Spirit going out of business. They would still be fine if fuel prices were what they were like last year. And, you know, I'd really love to get into the weeds of the horrible antitrust stuff the Biden administration did, but nobody wants to hear that, so I won't. But I found this interesting. Delta Airlines just announced it is ending food and beverage service on flights under 350 miles. No food or beverage service unless you are seated in first class, which always receives full service. But New York to Boston is under 300 miles, so just you bring a water bottle and shut up.
0: No beverages?
1: Yeah. No food or beverage service.
2: Barbaric!
0: Food I get. I long ago gave up on the idea of getting much food on a plane. But no beverages? I don't get a cup of coffee? Even though I'm going to be on there for a couple hours? Or an hour at least?
1: You'll get nothing and like it. Bring a coffee and sit down.
0: Wow, I don't like that.
1: So American feeds passengers on flights over 250 miles, as does Southwest. United says 300 miles or longer, but it's all evolving.
0: Feed. You're using a broad term of feed. You give me a tiny little packet with six mini pretzels in it. Thanks for the food. Thanks for the meal.
1: Well, mix in a salad, Jumbo, huh? Always hungry, are you? Huh? You're right.
0: A meal. No more meals. This was my meal. You're going to eliminate the six pretzels?
1: Oh, gee, thanks. I'll miss those 18 calories.
0: But, you know, if you're really struggling, sometimes it's a difference maker.
1: I think I had heard this before, but I'd forgotten it. Fuel accounts for around 30% of an airline's overall operating costs.
0: Here's the most amazing stat I've heard about flying recently. We talk a lot about how we live such wealthy lifestyles compared to like when we were kids on average, and how the reason the middle class is disappearing is because it's moved into the upper class. And we often talk about how like nobody flew when we were kids. You drove on vacations. Prices for airline tickets adjusted for inflation compared to average people, average salaries, are a third what they were in the 70s. A third.
1: Yeah.
0: No wonder my parents and nobody I knew. I didn't know anybody that flew anywhere. It's not like my friends were flying places either. Nobody flew anywhere when I was a kid. But, you know, if people were making less than a third, I mean, they were three times more expensive. Yeah. No, you're not going to fly. You're going to drive or not go.
1: Yeah. Just you know, there are plenty of folks in institutions that don't want you to know that sort of thing, that sort of perspective about inflation or whatever, the difference in prices. But it's funny. I've got a couple of things side to side to bring up at some point. A third of Americans are having an existential crisis right now, according to a recent study. They're having an existential crisis this year. A third? What? Shut up. No, you're not. But then this great essay, if America's so rich, how did it get so sad?
0: Yeah, that's a good one.
1: Yeah, maybe we talk about that in the award-winning Hour 4.
0: Yeah, I think it's that comparison thing. It's that whole, I'm perfectly happy with my house unless somebody builds a nicer house next to it, then I'm unhappy. Everybody's got so much stuff and we see it all the time.
1: Yeah, exactly. Well, you gave it away. That's the answer. That's why everybody's so sad.
0: We're living a more privileged life than human beings have ever in the history of the world, and we're sad and have to take anxiety pills.
1: Right, and convinced that our lives are miserable and deprived.
0: Because of somebody else's politics.
1: Income inequality.
0: Or MAGA, depending on you know which side of it you're on.
1: Here's the answer for you. And once you know this, folks, you'll be liberated. Congratulations. Enjoy your new liberation. Discontent is absolutely necessary to get political change. You've got to.

0: convince people they're unhappy, even if they're happy.
1: 100%.
0: Convince them that they're being abused because of their race or who they like to have sex with or whatever. That's the only way you get change and get attention in politics.
1: Not
0: Things
1: the best
0: are great.
1: Way.
0: Vote for me.
1: Not the best way. The only way.
0: Exactly. And if you're in a society that, say, I'm thinking creatively here, people are constantly surrounded by politics and political fundraising every day. What does that equal? A never-ending message that you ought to be miserable because you're put upon and you're a victim. All the time. Coming from everywhere.
1: Even though by all data points that you would use to measure that sort of thing, you should be happier. We should be happier
0: yes.
1: than we are.
0: Yeah. To get your money and get your votes. Once you figure that out, you will be, like me, lighthearted and cheery.
2: They should check themselves before they wreck themselves.
1: You're right, Marco!
0: Ah, oh, what he said.
1: More on the way.
3: Armstrong and Getty.
1: Every spam call, every scam text, every sketchy email with your name, each one starts the same way. Somebody found you.
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1: News networks need to stop pretending people care about the WNBA just so they can look enlightened. Nobody cares.
2: Wow. Wow. That's the ugly face of sexism, folks. Hate to hear that. A couple of stories I have side by side to bring to you. Kid, a single kid, and this is not the record, by the way, consumed 13,000 YouTube videos during school in 3 months. And that's just one example.
1: During school.
2: Yeah. On a school-issued device, by the by.
1: My son tells me about kids in his class who are on their phones the whole time. I don't even know how to react to that. I do not understand how that is a thing. How is the teacher not say, put your phone away? Period. And if you're on it again, I'm taking it until the end of class. How is that not the always case?
2: Right. Why, from time immemorial, has a teacher not let the kids read a comic book or Guitar Player magazine, in my case, or whatever, during class? Because they understand kids will want to do that, but they're tasked with teaching those children, and part of teaching them is not letting them screw around, and everybody knew it.
1: Like you always say, be like if back in the day you'd plugged in a television and put on headphones.
2: Big screen TV.
1: And the teacher just says, well, what are you going to do?
2: So there's more on.
1: What am I missing on this? I ask my son this all the time. And he says, the teacher says put it away, and then they don't, and then he just keeps going.
2: Because they've lost the ability to discipline the kids, so they've given up because of progressive policies in education. Here's the world's least surprising study. This from the National Bureau of Economic Research. Schools across the U.S. have sharply restricted student use of phones during the school day. We evaluated one type of restriction, lockable phone pouches, using nationwide data, blah, blah, blah. Using a staggered difference in difference design, we found that pouch adoption substantially reduces phone use as measured by GPS pings and teacher reports. Listen to this. As if anybody needed this. In the first year after adoption, disciplinary incidents increased and student subjective well-being falls, consistent with short-term disruption. So the kids had to be taught to fall in line. They're like, oh, man, this sucks. However, effects on well-being became positive almost immediately afterward, and disciplinary effects fade.
1: That's nice. I don't care if that's true or not, though. Even if you stay unhappy, you can't look at your phone in class. The fact that ultimately you end up happier is great. But even if you didn't end up happier, you can't watch television during science class. The end. I don't know how this is. They're debating in this school district whether or not. What's the debate?
2: Right.
1: What's the other side of the debate?
2: And how did it get this far?
1: I don't know. It makes me so mad.
2: I mean, the teachers' unions don't care. All they want is what is easy and gets them the most money. They don't care about the kids.
1: How is every school in America already at a zero-tolerance policy for looking at your smartphone in every class? I don't understand it. It makes my brain hurt. It makes me think I'm losing my mind that it is no country for old men, that I've just aged out of something. There's something going on in the world that I don't get because I'm old. But I don't understand how it's not a universal no phones in the classroom already.
2: That's how I felt about boys playing in girls' sports like 4 years ago when voices like ours were, you know, seldom heard because everybody was afraid. I thought I must be losing my mind. That person with the bangs and the makeup is a lad, and he's beating the bejesus out of the girls on the field of play. Is anybody with me? Yeah, boy.
3: They're insane in the brain.
2: Yeah. Apparently.
1: If it's what you said, that teachers just feel beat down, that has to be the most demoralizing job in the world. To stand up there and talk to a room full of people staring at the front. I couldn't do it. Maybe it's easy for me to say because, you know, I'm not in that situation where, you know, I've got tenure. I got a salary. I'm going to keep making this salary. I can't get fired. This is better than whatever else I could do to try to make this amount of money and you get a pension and all that. I suppose that's where you end up.
2: Yeah, but a lot of people are miserable about it because people get into teaching because it brings them joy. and the joy's been beaten out of it.
1: They get
2: no support from the faculty, none from the parents, none from the politicians.
1: I feel like I would just have to say, put away your phones. If you don't put away your phone, I'm taking it at the end of class. And then if I end up getting disciplined or fired, then I do something else. But that's easy to say.
2: Yeah, you'd be doing something else, I think.
1: That's it. That's crazy.
2: Yes,
1: why'd Mr. Armstrong get fired from science class? Because he wouldn't let people watch television during his class. What?
2: He's a fascist. He's a monster.
1: If you miss a segment, get the podcast, Armstrong and Getty On Demand.
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10: News this hour from Town Hall. I'm John Scott. President Trump said Iran could either agree to a framework for peace talks or bombing would resume after he paused the military operation to reopen the Strait of Hormuz. But he said if Iran does not agree, bombing would resume at a, quote, much higher level and intensity. Meanwhile, Chinese Foreign Minister Wang Yi has called for a comprehensive ceasefire in the Iran war. In consumer news, there's a settlement in an Apple class action lawsuit.
11: Apple has agreed to a $250 million settlement over false advertising of Siri's AI capabilities. The lawsuit claims Apple misled consumers by promoting features that didn't exist when the iPhone 16 launched in 2024. If approved, the deal means owners could receive at least $25 and up to $95 for each eligible device. The settlement covers about 37 million devices. I'm Haya Punjwani.
10: Ted Turner has died at age 87. Turner's signature achievement was creating CNN, the first 24-hour all-news television network, in 1980. An election year redistricting movement has spread to South Carolina as Republicans attempt to redraw majority black congressional districts that have suddenly become susceptible because of a U.S. Supreme Court ruling. Lawmakers already meeting in special sessions in Alabama and Tennessee in a bid to change their U.S. House districts, and Louisiana lawmakers are making plans for new congressional districts. President Trump says his administration returning an annual physical fitness test to the nation's schools.
12: We're bringing it back. My administration's working very hard to defend America's cherished athletic traditions and pass our values of excellence and competitiveness to the next generation. So important.
10: These fitness tests were first created in the 1950s. More at townhall.com.
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10: A former FedEx driver has been sentenced to death for killing a 7-year-old girl that he took from her Texas home while delivering a Christmas gift. 34-year-old Tanner Horner had pleaded guilty in the 2022 killing of Athena Strand. Two people killed, three were wounded at a shopping center north of Dallas in an area known as Koreatown.
4: Police say that the attacker knew the victims and that it was a known business relationship. After a short chase on foot, 69-year-old Sung Han Ho was arrested about 4 miles away at a grocery store. John John is the board chair for the Dallas-Fort Worth Korean-American Coalition and says it's a peaceful, hardworking community.
6: We're shocked and we're mourning.
4: As the community digests the details of the investigation, John says,
6: "We want to try to see what we can do for the victim as well as, and you know, help the community heal."
4: I'm Lisa Dwyer.
10: 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Here's the midday Wall Street Business Report.
14: Wall Street soared in today's early going, and crude prices plunged 13% after President Trump said an agreement on ending the Iran war could be close at hand. Additionally, China's foreign minister is calling for a comprehensive ceasefire deal. China's close economic and political ties to Tehran give it a unique position of influence over the Islamic Republic. Prices for a barrel of U.S. crude oil fell more than $13 to $88.88 per barrel. And Brent crude, which is the international standard, retreated $12.66 to $97.21 per barrel. Samsung Electronics stock jumped 14%, a rally driven by expectations of strong growth in artificial intelligence. Shares in HKSK Hynix, another major computer chip maker from South Korea, shot up as well. For the Wall Street Business Report, I'm Rich Thomason.
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18: This is the Rob Carson Show. It's hump day, ladies and gentlemen. It's hump day, and my God, we got so much good news today. I wouldn't even believe the good news. Oh, my God. Mega kicked butt in Indiana last night. There were five of seven state Senate races, and they tried to gerrymander Indiana for Democrats, and a bunch of Republicans went along with it, and they all got voted the hell out. It's fantastic. Tony Kennett's going to be joining us from the Daily Signal after the top of the next hour, so at 1:05 Eastern Standard Time, he's going to join us. He's an insider there. He lives there, for crying out loud. We got all sorts of great stuff with regard to Iran. The Democrat Party is continuing its death spiral into hell. New poll last night, I just did a little video on this. 76% of the American people believe that we're beating Iran. The Democrat Party, all of a sudden this week, you're not hearing much from them about the Iranian conflict because they were cheering for the Ayatollahs to win. From day one, they were cheering for the Ayatollah to win, and then the gay cardboard Ayatollah, and then whatever else is there now, I don't even have any idea. But the Democrats have been cheering for the defeat of the American forces and the reconstitution of the Ayatollah's regime because all of this goodness and freedom was happening under Donald Trump's watch. Watch, they couldn't even bring themselves to celebrate the freedom of 90 million Iranians and the celebrations of Iranian expats around the entire globe, and the absolute joy associated with destroying a regime that has caused 47 years of terror around the entire globe. And the Democrat Party was on the losing side from day one. Chris Murphy, day one, when the Ayatollah, the original ungay Ayatollah who wasn't made of cardboard, when they vaporized that son of a gun the first day. The first day, and Chris Murphy, we haven't heard much from old Chris Murphy, Chris Comeover Murphy, you know, since that day, because he said it was a disaster, and then they went on and they said it was a quagmire, and then they said we were being beaten, and then they tried the War Powers Resolution last week because they saw victory in front of them, and they needed to snatch victory away from Donald Trump. And then last night we hear this Harvard poll says that 76% of Americans believe we are kicking Iran's arse, and 60% of Democrats are saying that we are beating Iran's arse. And so the Democrat Party, once again, on the wrong side of history, on the wrong side of God, and on the wrong side of good. So we're going to get to all of that on the show, but I think we should start off with everybody's favorite jingle. It's the winning jingle.

0: so good.
1: What'd I tell you? I said we are going to have to operate in a vacuum of any good news being reported by the liberal leftist mainstream media. And guess what? It's getting out there. 76% of us believe that we are kicking around czars. Did I mention that already? Yeah, I think I already did. And it's going to continue as the job numbers are looking incredible. This new report in, ADP employment came in pretty high. U.S. private sector hiring experienced most excellent increases. Unlike with Joe Biden. Joe Biden would just hire government employees when they needed to fill the numbers. And most of the jobs created during the Biden administration were government work. That's it.
2: It was better than expected, Maria. We came on at 109,000.
1: What, really? What? Hold on. Positive numbers from Donald Trump and the jobs and everything are better than expected? No, because of course they are, because the leftist media always says, oh, no, it's going to be terrible. And we know that he's doing the right thing for jobs and everything. So consequently, not a surprise to us, just everybody else.
2: It was better than expected, Maria. We came on at 109,000. For ADP for the month of April. This is the highest number we've seen in 15 months for ADP. Well above the estimate. Last month was only 62,000. So
1: that was like since Donald Trump was inaugurated, the highest number since Donald Trump was inaugurated. And we flushed Joe Biden and Kamala Harris down the toilet.
2: The strong number. This tees us up, obviously, for the Friday jobs report.
1: Wow.
2: A little bit of a pullback on the market, as you can see here, as this number crossed. But look, March was a blowout. April, at least for ADP, we've got a strong number here.
1: Well, that's just bad news for Democrats, isn't it? I told you, overwhelm them with joy and patriotism and faith. I had a nice talk with God this morning at church, by the way. Yeah, I went to church. I know. I went to church. Holy crap. I have been to church since Easter. I've been in the sanctuary talking with God at least a dozen times. It's pretty amazing. It's amazing. Washington, D.C. is gearing up for Rededicate 250, which will take place May 17th. I'm there, baby. I'm there on the National Mall, described as a national jubilee of prayer, praise, and thanksgiving. It's going to be a little better than the May Day protests where they were saying, kill Donald Trump, Donald Trump's king, and all that crap. As America's semi-sesquicentennial celebration swiftly approaches, the country as a whole is remembering everything God has blessed us with and done since our nation's inception, the celebration of God's providence. I love providence, my favorite word in the world, providence. I'll ask for providence to smile upon me with his sweet face. Will take place on the National Mall May 17th. Will feature scripture, testimony, prayer, rededication of our country as one nation under God. Oh, can you hear the left just howling like banshees as they descend into the pits of hell? Can you hold on just real quick? Can you hear them? I can almost hear them. Here they are.
3: Oh,

0: Adam Schiff. And Chris Murphy. Rose DeLauro. Oh, I love it. That's from the movie Lost Boys. It's a Gen X favorite from about 1989 or so. Rededicate 250 will be rooted in giving thanks for God's presence in our national life throughout 250 years of American history. Ask for his guidance for the next 250 years. Freedom 250, the organization leading the way on America's 250th birthday celebration, shared this on the website. There's going to be Reverend Franklin Graham's going to be there. Mike Johnson's going to be Secretary of War. Pete Hegseth. War, what good is it for? Kicking Iran. But, yeah, there you go. Marco Rubio's going to be there. Dr. Ben Carson's going to be there. Oh, my goodness. Oh, my goodness. Cardinal Timothy Dolan. I want to meet that guy. Love that guy. They're all going to be down there. It's going to be remarkable. Freedom 250 also laid out three pillars of the day, which include reflecting on God's providence, sharing personal testimonies of God's healing in our lives and in our land. I can speak from experience, and engaging in a collective expression of gratitude for 250 years of freedom and a unified moment of rededication, asking for God's blessing and screw all of you who hate America as founded and wanted America to fall. Honestly, bye. Bye. You're not relevant anymore. Dustbin of history. Off you go. Off you go into the dustbin of history. There you go. Here's some other good news. Virginia Democrats are freaking the hell out because, you know, they tried to gerrymander the state. This crazy cat lady of a government, Abigail Scamburglar, she came in and she decided she was just going to gerrymander the whole damn state. And it turns out what they did was unconstitutional, everything. Here is this. He's a Democrat. His name is Dan Turrentine. And he says Democrats are afraid they're going to lose this battle.
1: Well, I talked to some of those same people yesterday, and what I was told is they now think it's less than 50% that the court will let the certification go through.
0: Yay.
1: And what really triggered it, they said, was when the court didn't rule.
0: This is what happens when you try taxation without representation in one of the states that was a colony that started the United States because of that, you see.
1: Friday afternoon. The time they don't believe is on their side.
0: Nope.
1: And what apparently transpired over the weekend,
0: yeah.
1: And this person would know, they're in contact with the people I'm about to say, is that the governor's staff is now snipping at the Senate Majority Leader and House Speaker that they warned them last fall
0: This
1: would not pass legal review.
0: Yeah, they said it. They said they were telling them, they're like, no, you better not do this. It's gonna fail. And they're like, no, you're going to do it anyway because, by God, we won. We have a mandate. Brr, brr, brr, brr. We're going to tax your leaf blowers. We're going to get rid of gas leaf blowers. We're going to tax your gym memberships and your dog grooming and your Uber Eats and all this other stupid crap they're taxing. They thought they had a mandate. Guess what? What? They do not. They do not. Not one little bit. And then there's also this. Hold on. The FBI is raiding the office of Virginia Senate pro tempore Louise Lucas, according to federal law enforcement officials. This is cool. Wouldn't it be funny to see some Democrats in the state of Virginia go to jail? And I already told you that this governor, this crazy cat lady, she's already a lame duck.
2: The FBI here telling us today that these are court-authorized criminal search warrants that they are issuing. And they're going into the building behind me. This is the office here in Portsmouth of State Senator Louise Lucas. You can likely see some of the FBI agents behind me. All of the staffers inside this building were told to come outside. I could hear them saying that they were not allowed.
0: Happy raiding and arresting.
2: Back of the building throughout the last hour, we've been seeing the FBI come and go carrying boxes out of the building. Now, just across the parking lot next to where I am, there is a cannabis dispensary. We know that the state senator is associated with several cannabis locations.
0: Oh, there you go. She's dealing weed.
2: In dispensaries. And what we're seeing there, a completely different team carrying out SWAT teams arrived with their weapons drawn, telling anyone in the building to come out of the building with their hands up. We also saw at least three people being taken
0: away. Maybe the reason why these Democrats in Richmond are behaving the way they are is because they're high.
2: Way taken into custody.
0: No, people who are high are much cooler than these idiots.
2: First, they were put in handcuffs, put on the ground.
0: Better rate the Taco Bell. hotel next door next.
2: And then they were taken away. So it's a slightly less large presence than we did see earlier, but there still is a good...
0: Yeah, somebody's in a whole heap of lot of trouble, and the Democrat Party are being stymied after they tried this giant power grab in the state of Virginia. There was a $2.3 billion surplus, and Abigail Scamburglar has come in with all these idiotic taxes, 80 taxes. They're trying to take away the Second Amendment. They call it gun control restrictions. I call them gun control suggestions because I ain't following a damn one of them. How about that? How about that? It's a glorious day in America. We have much good news on the way. Luke Rosiak, investigative reporter, has the story of a lifetime. He told Nick Shirley, here, hold my beer. And he went to the state of Ohio, and you will not believe what he has uncovered. And it involves Somalians. I know. All of that is coming up on the show. Here's the number, 800-922-6680. This is the Rob Carson Show.
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8: Hi, this is Dr. Duncan McCollum, and I have this amazing patient, Gayleen, here, who walked into our office, well, barely walked into our office.
9: Hardly able to walk and bent over. And within three visits, I was standing up straight, walking. I couldn't believe it. That's never happened to me before. It's been a very rough road. But we're getting there, and I'm very grateful.
8: And you had two back surgeries as well, right?
9: Yes, I did. Yep, in 1995, yeah.
8: And so they didn't really solve your problem?
9: No, they didn't.
8: And you came in, we did some stem cell treatments on you and some chiropractic on you, right?
9: Correct.
8: Yeah. So you're happy?
9: I'm happy. Everyone here is just awesome. They're all here to help you. They're all so sweet.
8: You should listen to Gayleen, see if we can help your health.
9: That's right. Anyone that needs help, please come in.
8: Thank you.

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7: Number 10 podcast. We reached number 10 in the entire country for political commentary. There you go. So that's pretty awesome. Thank you so much for checking it out on all your usual podcast platforms. Luke Roziak, I've been interviewing Luke Roziak for a number of years when he worked in Washington, D.C. He did a terrific expose on the absolute malignancy of the metro system in Washington, D.C. It was a brilliant piece. That's like 12, 15 years ago. And he's been doing great work ever since. He, as I mentioned, looked at Nick Shirley's work and said, "Hold my beer." And went to Ohio. Here he is talking to Michael Knowles. We're going to talk to him at the bottom of the hour.
8: First of all, I spent a lot of time researching all these individuals. I went to Columbus and I talked to them, and they do. I mean, they manipulate you. They said, you know, "I'm going to tell everybody you're racist if you ask me these questions." I mean, they're very upfront about it.
7: These are Somalians. They're from the meth lab trailer park of the world, which is Somalia.
8: It's just like, that's the strategy. But, you know, there's a Democrat politician who just kind of on the side was founded this home health care business that got $11 million. There's a woman who was a janitor, and she changed the name of her janitorial company to health, and she got $100,000 the next month from Medicaid. There's a landlord that's buying private planes and, you know, sports cars for himself because he's renting office space to hundreds of different home health care firms.
7: And you know what? Mike DeWine, the miserable Governor Rhino of the state of Ohio, needs to be held accountable for this. If you run a state so piss poorly that you allow this to happen, and you will not believe the number of these, it should have been very obvious, billion-dollar blueprint behind the Medicaid money scheme, Daily Wire and the great Luke Roziak. I posted this on Twitter, and I'll post it up on, I put it on Truth, too, at Rob Carson Show. It should have been very obvious, not only to this state, but to Minnesota, to California, all of these states, this graft and corruption. This is worse than the Soviet Union. We were worse than the Soviet Union. I mean that with every ounce of my being. Much worse than the Soviet Union as far as fraud is concerned. We have become the most corrupt country in the face of the earth. We are the most corrupt country on the face of the earth. The Democrat Party and many of the Republicans, the largest crime family in the history of mankind, right here in the United States of America, taking advantage of our generosity. You filthy, rotten SOBs. People have got to go to jail. And I'm talking about politicians like Tim Ritz and Ilhan Omar and even old jackweed Governor Mike DeWine in the state of Ohio for allowing this to fester and grow, for nobody telling them anything, please. You can't be this inept that you lose billions in California, up to $500 billion in fraud from home health care, from hospice care, from all these other, you know, the damned train to nowhere and all of this. It is utterly, utterly inexcusable, and people need to go to jail. Unbelievable. Rob Schmidt on Newsmax last night was talking about this. Remember I told you that they increased the size of the federal government 40% when they unleashed COVID on it? They paid for it. They bought it. Anthony Fauci helped pay for the damn thing, created it, unleashed it on the world. Should go to jail or be lined up against a wall for it because he created genocide. But they increased the size of our federal government by 40%. And then, as I said a couple of years ago, I said they raided the Treasury. Listen to Rob Schmidt with regard to what Biden did with Medicaid and what it became.
9: The biggest job in New York, 650,000 people, the biggest employment niche is home care. These are family members who are getting paid to do things that
7: Kathy Hochul needs to be investigated and indicted as well.
9: They used to do as family members for free. This is rife with fraud because we have no way at CMS to determine whether they actually perform that duty or not. And it's one of the reasons that Medicaid doubled during the Biden administration, because we are paying for fraud now as much as for medicine.
10: Medicaid doubled during the Biden administration.
7: Wow.
10: The amount, I mean, can you fathom? Imagine being in a business and a $500 billion line item just doubles and nobody in your business cares.
7: No.
10: That's the reality of government.
7: This is all the time while we were suffering and our business were closed and we told we couldn't go to church and our kids couldn't go to school. And these filthy sons of geese, they're driving friggin' Bentleys. They're stealing us blind.
10: And they want more of your money.
7: My
10: Medicaid
7: God.
10: Doubled under Biden. Just a reminder of that.
7: Unbelievable. And here's Rob Schmidt. Check this out. You won't believe the number of people who are on some sort of Medicaid. Listen to this.
10: Of the scam is insane in New York.
7: Listen.
10: And we're hopeful to see some better reporting come out of this state. 171 home health aides. That's what they call them. You sign up, you take care of mom, and you get paid thousands a month just to live at home and be a bum. 171 home health aides in the state of New York per 1,000 residents. That triples the national average. They're sending money
7: 17%.
10: To 171 out of every 1,000 homes in the state.
7: Yeah, and this is happening in New York. This is happening in Ohio. Luke Rosiak's going to cover this in just a moment. It is so bloody disgusting. So disgusting. 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How's that? 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You know it. You know it. Their word is as good as gold. Thank you very much. Rob to 989898. The great Luke Rosiak, Daily Wire, joins us next. 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
14: This is an important public service announcement for residents of Santa Cruz County. The county is currently reviewing proposals and regulations for battery energy storage systems, also known as BESS. These are large, industrial-scale battery facilities designed to store electricity, often generated by solar or wind, so it can be delivered later when demand is high or generation drops. Battery energy storage is becoming more common across California, but getting the location right is critical. Last year, a battery energy storage facility at Moss Landing experienced a thermal runaway and fire, drawing attention to the risks associated with large lithium-ion battery systems. Incidents like that highlight why site selection, emergency response planning, access to water, and proximity to existing infrastructure all need careful consideration. In Santa Cruz County, several potential locations have been discussed, including areas near Minto Road in Watsonville and near Aptos High School. These locations have raised questions because of their proximity to homes, schools, farmlands, waterways, and environmentally sensitive areas. Battery storage facilities are often placed near existing power substations and typically require access to large amounts of water. If you choose to contact your county supervisor, you can ask questions about safety standards, emergency response planning, and environmental impacts, and you can suggest that battery energy storage projects be located in areas that minimize risks to people, property, and sensitive land. To learn more, the easiest way is to search online for Santa Cruz County BESS. 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

0: No windows on the outside helps hide the fact that there's nobody inside. But when you go in, it's really obvious. The place is deserted. It's downright creepy. There is no one in any of the offices. They're dark. Curtains are drawn. Some of them have notes that are like, we'll be back in a few minutes, and you can tell it's been that way for months.
1: One of the most explosive stories I've ever seen in my life. I was mentioning all morning that Luke Roziak with Daily Wire, I've been corresponding with him for years following his work. I said, he said to Nick Shirley, here, hold my beer. And went to Columbus, Ohio, and he joins us on the Newsmax hotline. Luke, how you doing, my friend?
2: Hey, Rob, I love it. Thanks
1: for having me. Oh, brother. I got these two big stories, the billion-dollar blueprint behind the Medicaid money scheme, and then also the Daily Wire investigation reveals one of the biggest government waste scandals hiding in plain sight. This is Ohio. This is Somali. Seven massive complexes, largely abandoned, filled with home health care fraud. I don't even know where to start, so I'll let you start. What did you find?
2: Well, DOGE released data that shows what companies are getting paid from Medicaid, which is a huge deal. We always should have had this transparency because Medicaid is a huge portion of the federal budget. But the new welfare queens aren't people that are on poverty programs. They're the companies that bill Medicaid for supposedly providing services to poor people. And most of this fraud we've seen in Minnesota is because they're doing Medicaid with these waivers that let them do extra stuff, even though it's federal money. Ohio is a red state, but it also has very permissive waivers, and it also has the second biggest population of Somalis after Minneapolis, and apparently that's a very bad combination, to have programs that really rely on trust and then to have these people from a low-trust society, because I looked at the data, and I basically had the computer lead me to the sketchiest things that were going on in the country, and it led me to Columbus, Ohio. And sure enough, everybody there was Somali. I mean, literally like 99% was from some African country. And they've got these companies that are middlemen for people who are actually, for the most part, getting paid to hang out with their own families, if you can believe it. So it started as like, if you're old and you need, you know, instead of going to a nursing home, we'll send a nurse to your house to help you out because it's cheaper. But then that evolved to, well, it doesn't have to be a nurse. It can be like a housekeeper. That can just clean and cook for you, and then that evolved to it can be your own family member. And so pretty soon all the Somalis claim to be disabled, and then they have their own family paid to hang out with them. And it doesn't have to be medical services. Literally companionship and conversation is one of the things that these firms advertise. And so you have what I call Somali butlers, paid by free butlers for Somalis paid by the taxpayer.
1: Well, they were so blatant about it. You said you stumbled upon this. It's owned by the Cordoba, I guess, is the name of the company. Cordoba Real Estate, not sure if they were associated with the fraud, but they allowed it to happen in their buildings. You said that there were 288 businesses registered with Medicaid. They charged taxpayers more than $250 million between 2018 and 2024. That's where a city. Only 6,273 people 75 or older are on Medicaid. Unbelievable, Luke.
2: Yeah, I mean, it was so creepy to go into these buildings. It's obvious that there's almost nobody in these buildings, and you can just pick a door, and it's got some name of an LLC, and you look it up, and it's some Somali. And he's got other businesses on the side, oftentimes like a trucking job, multiple other industries they're working in. They typically have tax debts, so they're getting paid millions of dollars by the government, and then they're not even giving back a proceeds.
1: No.
2: And so
1: no.
2: That's what really seems weird, that you would come here from a third world country where you're making very little money, and then you get rich off of our country that took you in, and you don't even pay taxes out of the huge riches that you've got. So something really strange is going on, and because a lot of times they're getting paid to hang out with their own family, other times they claim to have a roster of people who they visit that aren't family members, but they could be part of the same Somali clan. They could be people that are getting kickbacks in exchange for saying, yeah, you can like use my social security number and just claim you're coming here. There's no way to know whether people are going to private residences at specific times. There's no way to audit that. There's no way to prove it's fraud. And so a lot of this is basically waste because the people in charge of Ohio have actually said, yeah, this is fine. We'll pay people to hang out with their family. But other parts are fraud. And then the kind of the worst part is some of it is fraud that would be, some of it is likely fraud that would be hard to prove. Because how are you going to prove that, how are criminal investigators going to prove in court that you didn't go to your cousin's house on some Tuesday a year ago? Unless you've got cameras on everybody's house.
1: I'm so beyond, my head's going to damned explode from all of this. I said that we were, I mean, a couple of years ago I said we were more corrupt than the Soviet Union ever dreamed of being, with but we've got $7 trillion in money to do it. They increased the size of Medicaid. They doubled the size of Medicaid during Joe Biden's presidency. They increased the size of the budget, the federal budget, by 40%, and they looted the Treasury ever since. And what's really filthy, rotten, stinking corrupt about this is that Mike DeWine, the rhino, wretched piece of crap that he is, and every government official supposedly in charge of overseeing our spending, fraud in the state, they didn't do a damn thing about it. And you cannot be this bad a manager. You cannot have an AG in a state be this inept that it allows this sort of graft to happen, particularly when you see the funding go through the ceiling, particularly when they had billboards. They had billboards advertising, didn't they, for this home health care fraud in Columbus.
2: Yeah, I mean, the billboard advertises that they'll pay you to hang out with your family because Mike DeWine has said that's okay. Mike DeWine also claimed, after reading just part one,

0: Wanderer. And he's just like, yeah, that's fine.
1: Oh, my God. Oh, my God. I were in the Cordoba property on Roche Avenue. It had been very clear that there was one JLL Home Care where the door doesn't even have a doorknob. We're darned with a sorry we're closed sign. Down the hall, First Choice Home Health Care. When we visited, there was an envelope sitting on the door postmarked 5 months prior from the Ohio Attorney General's Office, Bureau of Criminal Investigation. They sent him a letter, no response. It's still sitting there, and there was no action from the AG's office to maybe go, I don't know, maybe we should do a follow-up.
0: Yeah, it's wild, and there's all these audits where they're like, and this is the only way they get caught for lying, is the person will be in the hospital, so they're billing Medicaid, the hospital is billing Medicaid at the same time that this home health care claims to have like hung out with them all day at their house. And so at that point, Medicaid's like, I know you didn't go to their house because they weren't at their house. They were in the hospital. And then, but all they have to do is pay back for those specific visits. But for all the other thousands of times that they said they went to people's houses, it's just like, yeah, we'll just keep taking your word for it. So, you know, three butlers for Somalis is $1 billion a year just in Ohio.
1: And then we also found out that the second highest amount of money being laundered and carried onto airplanes in the United States was the pipeline between Columbus, Ohio and Minneapolis. And then they spent up to like $700 million in cash flown over to Somalia. Most of it going, or a good share of it going to Al-Shabaab terrorists, for God's sake. I mean, this is just unbelievable. Luke, can you hold on through the break? I've got to, this is just part two here, brother. I'm going to have you on every day for a friggin' month, I swear. can you hold on?
0: Sure.
1: All right, very good. DailyWire.com, Luke Rosiak. Part two is out. Many more to come. More on this coming up. Let's take a break. This is the Rob Carson Show.
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1: I'm the leader of the fraud task force in Washington. And people have asked me, is that a hard job? And I say, well, let me think. Finding fraud in the federal government, it's kind of like fishing in a barrel with dynamite. Every week, I get a report from the task force. You know, we have our weekly meeting, and I am shocked every single day by the things that we find.
2: Yeah, that is J.D. Vance. I'm looking down the Twitter feed, and I'm wondering, Luke Rosiak, by the way, who's uncovered massive fraud in Ohio, have you been contacted by anyone from J.D. Vance's office for this fraud task force that he heads up?
3: Well, if you're looking at his Twitter feed, you'll see that he commented on my tweet and said, as a result, he's going to be sending in the fraud task force to Columbus. We've still got articles rolling out at Daily Wire every day this week, so they're going to want to gather those facts. And then it'll be interesting to see if anything happens, because, yeah, this is J.D. Vance's home state. This is a Republican state.
2: Yeah.
3: And so, yeah, I mean, this is, if we can't get fraud under control there, then I don't know what that says.
2: Yeah, by the way, Vivek Ramaswamy won the gubernatorial primary last night by every county. And if Vivek becomes the governor, there's going to be a colonoscopy of the state government of the state of Ohio. Luke, you've covered a lot of things over the years. I've never seen, I mean, your work is always great. I've never seen the explosion that you have created. This is a nuclear bomb going off. How has your life been since Monday and you started to share these stories? It must be unbelievable as an investigative reporter.
3: Yeah, it's been really busy. I haven't slept very much. I mean, every Republican running for office in Ohio has commented on the story. I think like a tenth of Congress has weighed in. But yeah, this home health, these Medicare waivers, home health and then personal services is the technical jargon for when you're not even a nurse, you're just hanging out. This is something that the policymakers have to figure out separately from fraud, let's just call it waste. You know, rather than hunting down the Ahmed Mohammed and the Mohammed Ahmed, and is this the same person? And when he gets in trouble, is this other guy with this very similar name his brother? Did he just move the assets over there? It's very time consuming. I spent months on this, and I think I did it accurately, but it would be very laborious and kind of like playing whack-a-mole for the feds to find. To prosecute and stop all this. The easiest way is just to stop people from hanging out with their own families by getting paid. Older people, we want you to spend time with grandpa. We want you to spend time with your mom. Help her out. Stop by after work and vacuum her floors. But you shouldn't be doing that because the government's paying you. It's something that decent people do. And if you would only do it if the government pays you, then frankly, this is, we're only rewarding like the worst people that wouldn't even help their own family unless they can cash in on it.
2: What's even worse is in the state of Minnesota, for instance, there are people who are being paid for saying their children had autism. And consequently, and it was crazy because it went from like $7 million in autism funding to $400 million, and nobody in the Minnesota freaking state government noticed it. You know, honestly, and I think every one of the people who did that, every parent who signed up their kid even though they didn't have autism, should be denaturalized and deported. I got to watch my language. Every one of them got to be deported. This is unbelievable. And it all it all happened with Doge. And you know that the Democrat Party is involved. I know we can't allege anything right now, but you know that the Democrat Party was involved because they went after Elon Musk immediately when he suggested cutting all this. This is a part of what I would consider to be the world's largest organized crime family. There is no doubt in my mind the Democrat Party and to some degree a Republican establishment were involved in this, working with allowing this stuff to happen, getting votes, particularly in Minnesota. Everybody knows the Somali community that...
4: percent of it came from them directly or
2: yes,
4: indirectly.
2: Yes, of course it did. Of course
4: from
2: it
4: the
2: did.
4: Assassination of the Lebanese president, Gamal, I forget his name, is Gamal in the 70s, and what funded Hezbollah, who tore down. I used to listen to these old salts talk about how beautiful Lebanon was until
2: I know.
4: The fundamentalists got in there and they're radical. See, the Sunnis are totally different than the Shiites and the Sunnis are two totally different people, even though they're Muslim. These people here, these Shiites are exactly what the word stands for if you remove an I. But
2: well, we're blowing the Shiite out of them, I'll tell you that.
4: Yeah. But that's what they need. And see, people think that diplomacy will not work with these people.
2: No, I gotta work.
4: You have got to go in and pull that root out and totally eradicate
2: 100%.
4: Them.
2: 100%.
4: And these Democrats and Republicans think that they can talk their way. That's not going
2: to
4: happen.
2: No, it's not going to happen. Listen, we got to go, Leroy. I appreciate you.
4: Yeah.
2: It was a real pleasure to meet you. Thanks for your service, and God bless you too, man. I appreciate you.
4: Right,
2: let's take a break.
4: Bye-bye.
2: Yeah, let's take a break and come back. This is the Rob Carson Show. 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
0: In Harford County.

0: cut off from Luke Roziak. Luke Roziak, Daily Wire. Northeast Columbus, Ohio has seen its economy replaced by businesses that bill Medicaid. With the second largest Somali population in the country, has become on the surface the most unhealthy city on the planet. In 40 seconds driving Cleveland Avenue, you come along endless home health care companies, Capital Home Health, Continental Home Health. They were broadcasting fraud to the entire world, and nobody in government noticed it. Luke, are you there?
1: I'm there. Yes, exactly. This was not exactly a secret. I mean, all of this was happening just miles from the state capitol building, which is run by Republicans. But this somehow, basically, Medicaid is like half of Ohio's state budget, and then Medicaid like doubled over the last few years. You know,
0: wow.
1: It's a huge deal, and we basically can't pay people to hang out with their own families, especially, you know, you have these Somalis, some of them companies have clients that are not families, but it could be members of the Somalian clan, you know, they have networks that they use, just like you saw with the autism, where they're farming social security numbers and getting kickbacks potentially, but it's all very difficult to prove, same with the doctors who are signing off, claiming that everybody is disabled, but it's, I mean, free butlers for Somali refugees.
0: Unreal.
1: I mean, who would even think we'd be speaking those words?
0: Unbelievable. Nearly every owner of a healthcare company in Columbus is foreign. They live in a parallel society where every associate in public records has a foreign name. All of their business transactions are conducted with other foreigners. It is a massive fraud schedule. How many more pieces do you have? You've got two as of today. How much more do we have and what else? Give us a little.
1: At least one coming out Wednesday, Thursday, Friday, and, you know,
0: wow.
1: Later today, you know, hear from a guy with an extensive criminal record who's running a million-dollar Medicaid scheme or Medicaid company, I guess you would say.
0: Is the federal government going to cut off the funds here? Because obviously they've shut down these hospice care centers, 400 plus in L.A. County, and none of them have complained because obviously it was fraudulent. Is the gravy train going to be running out here?
1: I just worry about the whack-a-mole element. You know, it very well may start 500 new hospices in L.A. You know, it's pretty easy to just start a new LLC. So I think ultimately politicians are going to have to look at ending the practice of some of these Medicaid waivers.
0: 100%. Well, Luke, I want to congratulate you on the job you're doing. You've done a yeoman's effort as an investigative reporter. It's got to be an amazing time to be an investigative reporter right now while the rest of the media sits on their asses and rip and reads talking points from Democrats. It's got to be amazing for you.
1: Yeah, there's nobody else blowing off that dynamite in the barrel, as J.D. Vance said. So it makes it kind of easy.
0: Well, I appreciate your time. I know you're bloody busy. You were on Daily Wire, of course. Luke Roziak on social media. I hope to talk to you again soon. Good luck, Godspeed, and great work, brother.
1: Thanks, Rob.
0: All right, very good. We'll talk again soon. Remarkable. Luke Roziak is amazing. Coming up after the top of the hour, Tony Kennett, Daily Signal is going to be joining us to talk about a massive victory for MAGA Republicans in the state of Indiana. Rhinos there who played with Democrats and challenged Donald Trump got their rear ends kicked. That's coming up. Don't go anywhere.
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4: News this hour from Town Hall. I'm John Scott. Most people are thinking springtime, but many have had to break out the snow shovels.
5: A late spring snowstorm swept across Colorado, closing schools, delaying flights, and creating slushy conditions for commuters. The storm moved across the Rocky Mountains and into the High Plains on Tuesday, prompting winter storm warnings across a wide area. The small mountain town of Jamestown recorded more than 16 inches of snow. Denver International Airport experienced delays and cancellations. Warmer temperatures are expected to return Thursday, and the storm is welcome during a drought. Rich Thomason reporting.
4: The United States and Iran appear to be moving closer to an initial agreement to end the war, and President Trump
6: is pressuring Tehran with threats of a new wave of bombing if a deal is not reached. He posted on social media the two-month war could end soon and that oil and natural gas shipments disrupted by the conflict could restart. But he said that depends on Iran accepting a reported agreement that the president did not detail. Wall Street has moved sharply higher. Some of the sick people from a cruise ship have been evacuated.
7: Patients suspected of having the hantavirus infection are evacuated from the cruise ship MV Hondius onto ambulances at Praia Cape Verde to be taken to the Netherlands. The Hondius, stuck off the coast of Cape Verde with nearly 150 people on board, is waiting to head to Spain's Canary Islands after a request from health authorities, despite local opposition. Meanwhile, health authorities in South Africa and Switzerland have identified a strain of the virus that can be transmitted between humans in rare cases. The World Health Organization, however, says the public health risk remains low. I'm Charles DeLevesma.
6: The Dow ahead 503 points now, and the NASDAQ is up 365. More on these stories from townhall.com.
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6: The San Francisco court hears charges against a man accused of an attack on Sam Altman's home.
9: Daniel Moreno Gama, accused of throwing a Molotov cocktail at the San Francisco home of OpenAI CEO Sam Altman, has pled not guilty to charges of attempted murder, attempted arson, and other charges. Public defender Diamond Ward describes her client as a kind, hardworking young person.
10: However, on the night of the incident, Daniel's actions stemmed from a mental health crisis.
9: Prosecutors say Moreno Gama hurled a flammable bomb at Altman's home last month. He then showed up at OpenAI's headquarters threatening to burn down the building. I'm Lisa Dwyer.
6: Former Patriots receiver Stephon Diggs found not guilty of assaulting his private chef in a pay dispute. Diggs, whose attorney said he did deny those charges, was released by the Patriots back in March. News at townhall.com. The NFL is moving toward a deal with its referees union.
11: The NFL and its officials are moving closer toward a new agreement that avoids a work stoppage. After a lengthy stalemate, negotiations have reached a point where the NFL Referees Association is planning to have a ratification vote this week. A person with knowledge of the discussions told the Associated Press on Tuesday. Last month, the league began the onboarding process for replacement officials because negotiations weren't progressing. The NFL's collective bargaining agreement with the NFL Referees Association is set to expire on May 31st. I'm Geffen Coolball.
6: The robot umpire coming to college baseball, at least on an experimental basis. Robots will be used for the 2026 Southeast Conference tournament. It will be a system similar to the one used in Major League Baseball. More on these stories at townhall.com.
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17: Dustin Grove in the WTHR newsroom on what has become a historic election night here in Indiana, a primary election. One of the big headlines we're following is the growing number of state senators who have lost their seats tonight. President Trump went after a number of state senators who voted against his redistricting plan and appears to have worked.
0: Yeah.
17: Take a look at this. So far, State Senate District 1, the incumbent, Dan Durnall, knocked off tonight
0: by
17: Trump-endorsed challenger Trevor DeVries.
0: Good luck
17: over
0: the
17: here,
0: sector.
17: Incumbent Linda Rogers lost her seat tonight to challenger Brian Schmutzler up in District 11. That's in the South Bend area. Moving on, Senate District 19. Republican challenger Blake Fichter defeated longtime high-ranking state senator Travis Holdman tonight. Political experts say this means President Trump basically can still have a major impact on statewide races, and you can bet lawmakers.
0: Did you freak? Wow. Oh, my goodness. I get it. I was watching all this news coming out. I said, oh, God, it's going to be, you won't be able to sleep tonight. Tony Kennett, Daily Signal, and, of course, does a great show there in the America's Heartland, Indianapolis, Indiana, on WIBC. Tony, how you doing, bro?
18: I'm pretty excellent. And I'll be right up front with you. Just let's, you know, cut right to the brass tacks here.
0: You are right. There you go.
18: No, believe it or not, that's actually not where I'm going to go. I know that this is exactly what I would do. No. I have something totally different.
0: What?
18: You and I do the exact same thing. We have been pleading for years, one thing. Mm-hmm. Care about the primaries. Have we not? On your couch out on the coast, here when we've talked, when you visited my house in Indiana, when we've been on the air, every radio show, every TV show, if I have one dream, one. It is that the American people recognize their duty as citizens. It's not just to care about the presidential election once every 4 years. You care about the primaries and off-year elections. That is key. And what we saw is more incumbents removed than any primary in the last 50 years.
0: Oh, it's so glorious. You know, a lot of people do these cold plunges, but I guess in Indiana, the bloodbath is more important right now. People are doing a lot of bloodbaths.
18: And you know what? I will gladly run around with the nice soothing bath salts and make that bloodbath as enjoyable for people as possible. That's why I'm not running around going, oh, Tony's right, he's amazing. No. The Hoosiers that came out and voted, I am so proud of. I was thrilled to be among those. I went and voted, and I'm happy to say that there were a few who actually came up and said, we came out to vote today because you encouraged us to. I'm on cloud nine because I'm seeing Americans taking care of business.
0: Yeah, did you see what happened in Ohio with Vivek Ramaswamy? Won every damn county.
18: The Nick Fuentes moron didn't win a single thing, whatever that guy.
0: Yes.
18: And then, of course, the former Ohio AG, or excuse me, the current Ohio AG, who had already dropped out because turns out when there's a big, huge Somali fraud problem, that's not really looking too good, AG.
0: Yeah, you know, and we just had Luke Rosiak on last hour. You know Luke Rosiak, he's now with, and dude, he's still got three or four more big releases to happen this week. He's already got two, and I told him, you looked at Nick Shirley and said, hold my beer.
18: He and then Trey Prather from the Capital Research Center, we've got them on tonight to go a little bit more in detail on what has been said. Obviously, I mean, again, to actually see a country looking at this stuff and saying, I'm not doing any of this.
0: Yes.
18: It's the rewarding feeling. I feel like a teacher watching kids get like really great jobs and graduate. Like it's the exact same feeling right here, right now.
0: Yeah, we've got some great things happening in Virginia too. You know, the Democrat Party rammed through a redistricting in a state that was actually a colony that started the American Revolution because of taxation without representation. Oh, that's a good move. That's a good move, Democrats. And then they rammed it through, completely disregarding the rules, and it's unconstitutional. And so the feces is hitting the fan here in Virginia. They really overplayed their hand, didn't they?
18: They always do.
0: I know.
18: And this, by the way, this is a fun thing that you really would hope that some of the populist side of the Republican Party that's turned into the kind of Tucker Carlson boobers, that these fools would remember. You should pay attention. The left always goes way too far, way too fast. They never wait. Yes. They never hedge their bets. They're like, we're going to do free everything. And then in 2 months, okay, New Yorkers, we're out of money again. This is the third time I've come out here to announce I spent all the money, and now all of the millionaires and billionaires won't give me anymore because they're leaving.
0: You heard that, what's his name? I'm trying to remember the billionaire that they targeted the other day, Ken Griffin. He's pulling up stakes, man. He's like, I'm out of here. And when he tapped, when Zoran Mandami tapped on the glass and said, hey, we're taxing, he got creeped out and literally felt terrorized by it. So he's like, screw you. I'm taking the project and I'm out of here, man.
18: Well, the openly communist mayor of Seattle, she was up there and said, what do you say about not just billionaires, but millionaires, 100,000-aires that are leaving the Washington state area because, you know, they're going to confiscate all of their stuff. And she said, bye. That's what I have to say to them. Bye-bye. And so they're all leaving. And look, if they want to come to Indiana, they want to come to Florida. Hopefully when you guys get Virginia taken care of, they want to move to Virginia. Awesome. Good.
0: Yeah. So for those who don't know, tell us exactly why these rhinos in the state of Indiana got their teeth kicked in last night.
18: Two reasons alone. Reason number one, they have not produced anything of value. In a red state like Indiana, when you have a supermajority, stagnation and apathy are the names of the game. People are tired of that. They're tired of hearing all this, oh, we're going to do all this stuff just to hear that you've given another land grant to the Chamber of Commerce or this whatever, blah, blah, blah nonsense. They're tired of no results. Number two, they are tired of being given crappy excuses for things that average Americans can reason in about 5 minutes, that being redistricting. Trump said, hey, it's a national game. We need to redistrict because there are these racially gerrymandered districts, and I don't like it. We need to get the whole voting situation under control.
0: Yes.
18: And these state senators said no. And the lady I used to page for, Jean Lysing, one of the people that said, well, actually, my grandson got a text about redistricting. That's targeted harassment. It was a mass political text. And that's why she voted no. So those that were up for re-election here, the incumbents in Indiana, they got their teeth kicked in because voters simply said, at least have the common courtesy to explain to me why we are making one of the most vile, disgusting members of Congress, Andre Carson, an institution by giving him a racially gerrymandered district in the center of the state. Bleeping why? And that's what voters came out and showed.
0: Oh, dude, I got to tell you. By the way, just got news on the chat. It looks like Rudy Giuliani's been released from the hospital.
18: Oh,
0: thank you,
18: God.
0: Yeah, brother. Woof, woof. There, I'll tell you what, bro. There's something happening here. What it is ain't exactly clear, but I know it's good beating bad. You've got people like Van Jones saying that the Democrat Party has gone off the rails when they say that he says that they should have more John Fetterman. Van Jones said that! Van Jones says the Democrat Party has gone so left, and they've really... Dude, if you think the Democrat Party's going to take the midterms, you got some sweet weed that must be legal where you are.
18: Now, hang on just a quick second, because this is, obviously I agree with you. I think that the group that is the cockiest heading into the midterms is usually the group that's about to get their teeth kicked in. All right? That's the truth. However, I will argue that it's still a couple of things still need to go right.
0: Yes.
18: And we still need the House and the Senate to actually decide. Well, excuse me, not the House. This is not at all Mike Johnson's fault.
0: We need
18: the Senate to actually decide they're doing things. And again, this does boil down at some point to some direct presidential pressure on the Senate. I don't know necessarily how that looks just yet, but it's not over yet. This is shaping up to be a good midterm fight.
0: I know.
18: End of the first
0: Dude, I'm not taking anything for granted, brother. I'm not taking anything for granted.
18: Are.
0: We are in a war.
18: We're in a war.
0: They declared war on us. We are in the middle of civil war. It's been going on for 9 years. I like to say that we've been in a political prison for 9 years, and it's time for us, we are greater in numbers, to kick the prison guards' asses. And those are the people who are doing the No Crings protest. Those are the people who are out paid for by Neville Singham and George Soros and all this, and the Democrat Party leadership, by the way. It's time to overwhelm the prison guards and take over the prison, because we've got a country to save. So, obviously, we all need to be motivated, and something has to be done with that Senate. Something has to be done with John Thune. Something has to be done with blowing up the filibuster. I can go on and on. But, by God, they better do something, because now you've seen what happens when they don't in the Senate in Indiana.
18: Absolutely. And, that, again, for the future, you see now additional pressure being put on South Carolina for their state Senate, which is excellent.
0: Yep.
18: You see additional pressure coming down the line for a whole host of states. It is a very good thing. I actually have kind of some insider info here that Indiana may be about up for some redistricting anyway, even before midterms, because, again, some of the lines of the Indianapolis district, House District 7, are drawn using old redlining maps on two of its borders.
0: Yep,
18: it only
0: 100%.
18: Takes one lawsuit, and then that's before the election.
0: I love it, brother. Well, Tony Kennett, I appreciate you taking the time. We normally reserve our conversations for Fridays. Tell me about your show. Where can people watch your show tonight, bro?
18: YouTube.com/Daily Signal is the best place. I have other exciting news I can't share just yet, so there's the tease. Rob, really appreciate
0: it. What time?
18: 7 p.m. Eastern, God's time zone.
0: I'll be watching it, brother. Let's take a break and come back. This is the Rob Carson Show.
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3: 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All requests are handled during regular business hours and are processed in the order in which they are received. 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We do not favor or discriminate against any political perspective in the handling of advertising requests or the sale of airtime. 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
4: But in most places on Earth, they believe that your rights come from your government and from your laws. But ours was founded on the belief that your rights come from your Creator and from God.
5: Who would it now? Come on!
7: He calls the shots in the Republican Party, and if you go against that, he will pour his wrath out upon you, and it doesn't typically turn out well. As Harry Enten has said before, go against Trump in a primary, and you wind up in the grinder. And that's what happened in Indiana. To me, what I was looking for tonight was the forward-looking lessons here. For instance, what's going to happen in Kentucky in a couple of weeks in that 4th Congressional District where Thomas Massie the one Congressional Republican who has been the biggest thorn in Donald Trump's side. They have poured millions into that race, and a lot of people are wondering, could he withstand a challenge from a Trump-backed a challenger there? If you look at what happened in Indiana tonight, and you're Thomas Massie tonight, or you're anybody else in a primary right now where Trump's on the other side of you, you got to be thinking, this is a bad night for me. But
0: yeah, MAGA support of Donald Trump is 98% to 100%. It's not going to go anywhere. I mean, you can dream all you want. You can come up with some sort of idiotic headline that says, "Oh yeah, MAGA support is slipping." It's not. You don't even know what we've been through. You don't even know how devoted we are to the movement. It's not necessarily about Donald Trump himself, but the movement and what we expect from it. That's it. It is meant to preserve the union. It is based on how corrupt and awful this union had become and taking our country back from the forces of darkness that have made it so awful. You have no idea who you're messing with. You have no idea. It's not going to turn back. The Republican Party is never going to be the party that it was. It's never going to be the party of George Bush, George H.W. Bush. It's never going to be the party of Mitt Romney ever, ever, ever again. That's it. We had our reformation. Now the Democrat Party needs to do the same thing. And you as Democrats need to do the same thing. You need to gut your party of the filth and corruption that guides it, of the nonsense that guides it, of the mania that guides it. Everything from abortion till birth and transgenderizing children. Are you out of your mind? You as a human being who might have morals, you as a human being who might believe in God, you cannot stay in the Democrat Party as it is. You've got to gut it. We gutted ours. There are still people in our party who are pulling the same crap, thinking like the Ayatollahs in Iran that they can wait us out. We aren't going anywhere. We aren't going anywhere. No, no, no, no. We're getting stronger. We're in the middle of another revolutionary war. It's not firing shots, but it is a battle. It is a battle. And it's going to be decided in the midterms. And we aren't going to let our country slip. We aren't going to let the Democrat Party take over and go after our president again. Because if they try that, oh, there's going to be much bigger hell to pay than you can even imagine. If you try to impeach our president and we go through this again, we ain't going to do it. We are not going to do it. That's it. And it's easy for me to blow me in. It's either easy for me to talk about this. You see people online who do this. They do these little videos. Oh, we're going to come after you and all this. I've got 81 million people behind me who are saying the same damn thing. The same thing. Yeah. This is Mark Penn. He is a pollster, formerly worked with the Clinton administration. This is not good for Democrats, which I say is great. It's not good for the people in power of the Democrat Party. It is good for decent, common-sense Democrats. I know you're out there.
6: Real question is, has the Democratic Party moved too far to the left to be acceptable? Are candidates like Plattner, you know, and obviously Mandami and AOC get so much publicity, and obviously Jeffries, in order to get the speakership himself, has moved so much more aggressively left in terms of the rhetoric. Is this party going to go into the midterms and move back to the center?
0: No,
6: or is
0: not.
6: It going to really be seen as...
0: No, let themselves emulate.
6: Too far to the left.
0: Encourage them. Oh, yeah, you definitely want to double down on the transgender children.
6: Right now, you can see in the polls that despite the fact that the voters are unhappy with the economy and the Republicans, they obviously think that the Democratic Party has drifted too far to the left, and that's why it's coming out lower than the Republicans in virtually every poll.
0: And what sane adult wants to be a part of this?
8: Joyful, radical, peaceful resistance with the Portland Frog Brigade.
9: I'm the co-founder of the Portland Frog Brigade.
10: Hey, Mr. Tangerine Man.
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10: Trump was on the Jeffrey Epstein plane.
12: It really should be called the state of the unethical.
13: He is a fascist.
27: Tragically, we're now in a country of, by, and for.
0: Now, keep going down this road, man. Just do it, do it, do it, do it, do it, do it. You will get your rear end kicked up between your shoulders. Van Jones, he's a communist. Van Jones was a communist. May still be a communist for all I know. And even he says, like, for instance, John Fetterman is the odd man out. John Fetterman is the odd man out of the Democrat Party. I mean, some of his views are nuts, socially nuts. But at least he knows, I don't know, maybe we could support our military in a time of military conflict when they're destroying the greatest sponsor of terror in the history of mankind in Iran. All of that stuff. Here is Van Jones talking about the Democrat Party and John Fetterman.
28: Look, I think he is a moderate Democrat, and that should not be illegal in this party. My God, you have to wow. agree on 100% of 100% of the Berkeley, California agenda to be a Democrat? It doesn't make any sense. Like, it just shows you how nutty things have gotten that somebody who wants to stick up for Israel and doesn't want an open border is somehow now has to be a Republican. That's completely insane.
0: Yeah, yeah. It is insane.
29: Shame on you!
0: This is Democrats in Minnesota.
30: You can't shoot me. You can't shoot me. Get the out of here. Get the out. Nobody wants you here. Right. Get the out. Walk the out, you stupid. If you didn't have a gun.
0: Well. There you go, Democrats. That's your party right now. Oh, man. There's no saving that party. There's no saving that party. And I love it. I told you, I said that the Democrat Party would have to completely reform itself or disappear into the dustbin of history, and they are disappearing in the dustbin of history. I said that 80% of us believe the country is headed in the wrong direction. 80% of us can come together and save her. 80%, I believe, of, well, maybe not that many, but a good share of Democrats, rank-and-file Democrat voters who have families, who live in cul-de-sac neighborhoods, who haven't told their friends who are MAGA Republicans that they want nothing to do with them. They are looking at their party going, seriously, what the hell? And I would recommend that you get on the right side of good and God and tell your party to reform itself and gut its national leadership like we did ours. We still have hangers-on like John Thune and whatnot, but I would encourage you to do so. Coming up, Fred Flights, America First Policy Institute, to talk about all the goodness coming out of the Iran and Epic Fury. Don't go anywhere.
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29: While many hormones are regulated as prescription drugs, there are several important ones that are available over the counter. Progesterone and pregnenolone are two that immediately come to mind. 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Another important over the counter hormone is called DHEA. Bodybuilders love DHEA for its muscle building properties. DHEA is also important for supporting the health of the immune system. It can be especially helpful for fighting cancer. In one study on breast cancer prone mice, DHEA supplementation reduced tumor incidence by 50 to 100%. And if you're trying to lose weight, DHEA can be helpful for you too. In one study from Temple University, DHEA-treated mice tended to stay thin no matter how much they ate. In a second study, middle-aged obese rats lost weight when fed DHEA-supplemented food. In fact, if ever there was a hormone with lots of positive health benefits, this is the stuff. Back in the 1980s, the FDA actually banned over-the-counter sales of DHEA. These days, DHEA is readily available and reasonable amounts can be taken with rare side effects and no toxicity. Overdosing on DHEA may lead to some acne or maybe some hair loss, but you've really got to take a lot to experience these effects, which reverse upon dose reduction. With all these benefits, DHEA can be considered the quintessential hormone of wellness. Because natural DHEA levels tend to decline as we get older, supplementing with a small amount, maybe 5 to 10 milligrams a day as father time takes his toll on our bodies, is probably a good idea. 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
31: County.

0: It could be one that leads them to reconstruction, to prosperity, and to stability, and to not posing a threat to the world. The alternative is growing isolation, economic collapse, and ultimately total defeat. I know what the right choice is for Iran. I hope that the people over there making decisions will make the right one.
1: Nearly three-quarters of Americans say Iran is losing. Even 60% of Democrats agree. When you have the Democrats agreeing with Trump, that's when you know it's over.
2: There you go. And isn't it amazing how quiet Adam Schiff is this week? And Chris Murphy and all of the Democrats who said this was a disaster since day one. I posted a video on social media and I said shame on them. And I wish it would make a difference, but they don't have any shame. For 60-some days, starting on day one, they've done nothing but demean and discourage and attack the mission, not support our military in harm's way, knowing that Democrats and Republicans serve in the military, or maybe have kids serving in the military, or maybe have spouses serving in the military. But they said nothing good, nothing good. Nothing good. And they literally were rooting for Iran to win, to reconstitute, so Donald Trump wouldn't get credit for it. They looked past the possibility of Iranian women finally being able to show their hair without being beaten to death. The Democrat Party, I swear you people. The people in charge of the Democrat Party are on the wrong side of God and on the wrong side of good. It is just remarkable. Just remarkable. Did you see Marco Rubio? He was in charge of the presser yesterday at the press pool. You know why they call it the press pool? Because it's in this little indoor area. It used to be a swimming pool in there. It used to be an indoor swimming pool. And I guess they paved it over or something filled with concrete and they parked the press in there. It's not a very big room. I mean, it's like, wow, uncomfortably small and very warm in the summertime. I've been over there. It's pretty interesting. It's not impressive. It's not impressive. But anyway, that said, Marco Rubio took over yesterday. And dang it, I tell you what, man, that guy, I swear. You know, he is just doing such a damn good job as the Secretary of State. He is such a wordsmith. He handled the press so beautifully, and he has this bedside manner that is just so disarming, even if you disagree with him. And here he is yesterday talking about the Iranian leadership. I added a little music, by the way.
0: The time's come for Iran to make a sensible choice. And it's not easy for them to do that, obviously, because they have a fracture in their own leadership system. And apart from that, I mean, the top people in that government are, to say the least, they're insane in the brain.
2: Boom! That is Marco Rubio. He, by the way, is a big fan of the L.A. sound, mid-90s into the early aughts hip-hop, which I actually enjoy as well. It's, I do. Even in the 80s, late 80s with all sorts of groups. But anyway, that said, Public Enemy, I like Public Enemy. They're good. Misguided in their politics a little bit, but revolutionary with regard to sampling and whatnot. I won't get into that. Believe it or not, I'm a white guy from Iowa. And I can appreciate some hip-hop, not so much lately. Here's a little montage of Pete Hegseth. Am I told? Wait a minute. Brian, are we told that Fred Flights is on the air? Is that what you're clicking me about? Let's go to Fred Flights, ladies and gentlemen. America's First Policy Institute. Fred Flights, welcome to the show. Long time, no talk. How are you?
3: Hey, good to be here.
2: Man, what a day, what a day. Marco Rubio yesterday owned that presser, talking about Iran, talking about how the Iranian leaders are insane in the brain. It looks like we're seeing in the distance here, Donald Trump said this could be over in 3 weeks. What are you hearing? What are you thinking?
3: Well, I think we saw over the last 24 hours an Iranian regime that really does want a deal and a president who's trying to keep his word to make this a short-term conflict and not a quagmire. And I mean, there's some outlines of a possible deal we're hearing. I don't know how much of it is accurate. Obviously, Iran would have to stop threatening the Strait of Hormuz. There's rumors that we may give them sanctions relief and release funds that are being held in banks abroad. I guess that's something we may have to do to get things rolling. There's also word that we would agree, Iran would agree to a moratorium on enrichment, but it may last only 5 to 15 years. I'm not happy about that idea. I don't know that that's true or that President Trump will accept it.
2: No,
3: clearly
2: no.
3: There are some talks underway.
2: Well, I am hoping that the regime is so fractured that the Iranian people will rise. We can't leave a seed. We can't leave a seed to grow, Fred Fights. We cannot do that. We just cannot simply allow them to get through this, rebuild their dictatorship, and not allow for the freedom of the Iranian people, brother.
3: Yeah, I mean, another factor here is that I don't know if there's any point in even trying to negotiate, because we don't know who we're talking to. We know the regime is divided. We know this regime lies and doesn't keep its word. It cheated on the nuclear deal it struck with Obama. It will cheat on whatever the Trump administration negotiates with it. I mean, what I recommend to the president is no negotiating. Let's have an ultimatum. You stop threatening the war. Stop threatening shipping of the Strait of Hormuz. We'll call off major military operations. But if you try to enrich uranium, if you try to dig out that enriched uranium, or do other belligerent things, the war is back and we will destroy your energy sector.
2: I was leaning into, and there were several people who were saying that, even Jack Keane was saying that we're probably going to have to do a kinetic strike, go back in and wipe out the energy grid and bridges and whatnot. I'm actually surprised, you know, that Donald Trump, no, I shouldn't say that. He's been very deliberate. He's been more deliberate than I could have ever imagined with the withdrawal of Maduro in Venezuela and the time that we took to before we attacked Iran and all of this stuff. So I think it's pretty remarkable pretty good of him to not have done that by now. And he's been very kind to the Iranian people, knowing that they're going to have to pick up the pieces, and the only way they're going to be able to do that is to have power and resources.

0: fire to their death at the end of a gun they're being sent out there. But otherwise, it looks like the Strait of Hormuz is no longer a problem, is no longer a threat from Iran. Do you agree with that?
1: I do. In fact, that's something that Rubio and Hegseth made clear yesterday. People were panicking the day before that Iran has responded with force against their efforts to secure the strait. They did attack to some extent, but it was very minor. And we had it under control. But I think the president suspended our operation to secure the strait temporarily in the remote, given the remote possibility Iran will agree to some kind of reasonable diplomatic settlement. Trump always prefers diplomacy, but I also think he's worried that there's nobody reliable to negotiate with in Iran.
0: Well, no, there isn't. There just isn't. Let's just be honest. There is no friggin' way that anybody left from that regime, that murderous regime, anybody associated with murdering 40,000 people for standing up against the government, they cannot be allowed to remain in power. Fred Flights, I've got much more I want to get to on the other side of the break. Can you hold?
1: I can, yes. Thank you.
0: All right, let's take a break and come back. This is the Rob Carson Show. 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

0: The operation is over. Epic Fury, as the president notified Congress, we're done with that stage of it. Okay, we're now on to this project of freedom.
1: As a direct gift from the United States to the world, we have established a powerful red and blue dome over the strait. American destroyers are on station, supported by hundreds of fighter jets, helicopters, drones, and surveillance aircraft, providing 24/7 overwatch for peaceful commercial vessels, except Iran's

0: course. CENTCOM has established an enhanced security area on the southern side of the strait that is now protected by U.S. land, naval, and air assets to help defeat further Iranian aggression against commercial shipping. More than 100 fighters, attack aircraft, and other manned and unmanned aircraft synchronized by the 82nd Airborne Division are in the air 24 hours a day providing defensive overwatch for the enhanced security area.
1: I got to tell you, I've never seen such a military campaign flawlessly. I mean, I won't say completely flawlessly, but nearly flawlessly executed as we did with Operation Epic Fury, Operation Economic Fury. With us on the phone is America First Policy Institute's Fred Flights. What a masterful campaign from start to finish, starting with the air campaign, then the sea campaign, then the blockade, and I mean, remarkable, right?
2: Well, let's take the opportunity to shamelessly praise our friend and boss, Chris Ruddy, Newsmax,
1: yes,
2: CEO and president. He has a fantastic column on Newsmax.com on the nine ways this is a conclusive win for the United States. We've
1: Love
2: destroyed
1: it.
2: The military. We've destroyed the Navy. We've weakened Russian and Chinese influence. We've made ourselves more prepared for future conflicts, and we've prepared what he describes as a new Arab-Israeli alliance against Iran. It's a fabulous piece. I might add, I'm writing another article that quotes this piece that will appear in American Greatness on Friday. But this is a huge win, and we had to tell the American people this because the mainstream media is lying every day to discredit what President Trump achieved here.
1: Yeah, and did you notice? Now, last night I did a social media video to shame the Democrat Party, although they have no shame, Fred, so I don't even know why the hell I even bother. But day one, Chris Murphy, day one when we vaporized the Ayatollah, he said it was a disaster. They have been caterwauling. They have been screeching. They have done nothing to support our troops. I've never seen anything like this in my bloody life. Last night, unveiled Harvard, I believe Marist poll, 76% of Americans believe we've beaten Iran's butt. And where is Adam Schiff today? Where is Chris Murphy today? Where are these people today? They want to get on the right side of history, but as far as I'm concerned, we're going to the victory parade, and they can stay the hell at home.
2: I think that's right. And look, Trump had a difficult message for the American people. There's going to be some short-term financial pain. You are going to pay more at the gas pump for a short time. But the payoff here is that Iran won't have a nuclear weapon, which is a grave threat to global security. And it's a threat to us because Iran is making ICBMs that one day will be able to hit our country.
1: Yeah, and look at the other pieces of the puzzle, the 3D chess game that's been playing. You know, we have brought China to its knees to some degree. They're no longer screwing around with Taiwan. You've got Cuba on the verge of collapse, and it looks like Rubio's working strategically to completely change that island that's been a thorn in our side for 70 years. It's pretty remarkable.
2: No, I think that's exactly right. There are historic changes taking place here that will be around for a long time.
1: And where's Hamas? Where's Hamas at Hezbollah too? Look at that, buddy. Look at that. Are we hearing any major attacks around the world? We have pulled the teeth out of the tiger.
2: We're seeing negotiations between the Lebanese government and the Israeli government. Something that hasn't taken place for decades, and we're actually stiffening the spine of the Lebanese government to crack down on Hezbollah, which has been substantially weakened by Israel and made the mistake of attacking Israel again during this war.
1: It's these are remarkable times. I predicted, Fred, that freedom and faith were going to spread around the world. And I believe that we are the reaction to the action of evil that had taken over the world. I believe that faith and science can exist on the same spectrum. For every action, there is an equal and opposite reaction. We're the reaction of good. And I think it's happening. I think we've got the devil on his heels, and we just need to give him a shove.
2: I think that's exactly right. We have to stand with the president, and the president and his people have to make the best possible case for this. Hegseth and Rubio really did do this yesterday. We need to have more press conferences with Rubio. He was fabulous.
1: Oh, my God. Wasn't he just amazing? Can this guy not, next he's going to do it like make cinnamon rolls or something. I mean, he can do everything.
2: I mean, obviously, he has a lot of experience as a speaker and a politician, but the deep substantive knowledge he has of foreign affairs, the ability to explain the complicated and to basically disregard all the misstatements and distortions of this policy, it was just
1: his
2: beautiful to watch.
1: His bedside manner. That's it. That's the key. Deep knowledge of these things, and in this bedside manner that is so disarming, so educational. You don't want to fight with this guy. You want to listen with this guy. I think it was marvelous to see. I don't want to see Caroline Leavitt replaced anytime. She's spectacular.
2: I'm not going to speak ill of her, and I'm so impressed with
1: no,
2: her.
1: No, you know, she's great.
2: I think she's only 27 years old.
1: I know.
2: She's going to be Secretary of State someday. I'm so
1: impressed. I swear. Yeah, I mean, but, you know, keep her where she is. Watch her grow. She's on maternity leave right now, and turn up the volume on Rubio, baby. That's all I got to say. Fred, I appreciate you joining me. Thanks for the heads up on Chris Reddy's piece. I'm going to check that out.
2: Will do. Good to be here.
1: All right, God bless. Let's take a break and come back. This is the Rob Carson Show.
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is not an EV. And it never will be. There we go. You needed the volume to hear the EV. Thanks to Fred Flights. He was awesome. By the way, you know, I'm kind of thinking about, you know, I'm selling the house in Kansas City. We sold it, and we just need to close. And I'm walking away with a little bit of, you know, something for a down payment on a possible little, I don't know, maybe a little place to park an Airstream. And, you know, that'd be kind of cool to live in a hood where you could have a golf cart and a tool around. You know, and it's not about being, you know, of a certain age. There are a lot of younger people who have neighborhoods like that. It's pretty cool. So that would be my EV if I had an EV. We haven't heard any Jim gossip today. By gosh, what the heck is wrong with me? Man, what the heck is wrong with me? Did you know that the Iranian currency has declined majorly? It's called a dinar. No dinar for you. It looks like the 1.81 million rial. It's a rial, not a dinar. A dinar is in another country. It's a rial. Things about to get real for the Iranian people. 1.81 million rials for every American dollar. And Jim Gossett did this about the rial and the decline of the

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1: Can you break a 20?
0: That economic fury has made us broke.
1: I need a truck to carry the reality.
0: Our response to naval blockade.
1: You don't forget it.
0: Has been a joke.
1: How do I put a million reals in it?
0: Are reals not worth a penny?
1: In a soda machine.
0: Value is far less.
1: I just want to die in coke.

0: standing at a Coke machine in Tehran, and you got 1.81 million reals in a dollar, and the soda costs 250. So you're going to need about 5 million reals. Can you imagine feeding 5 million reals for that Diet Coke in there? And then it spits one out, because you got to make it so it's folded. Okay, all right. 4,999,000 reals to go for my Diet Coke. Yeah, that's the end of the currency. That's the end of the regime. And I will go ahead and say freedom for the Iranian people. Free Iran. Free Iran. Nothing can be left of what was the mullahs and all that. In the Middle East, we will see a millennial peace that we could only have dreamed about in our lifetimes and the lifetimes of hundreds of generations. Let's take a break and come back. Last hour of the Rob Carson Show is right ahead. Don't go anywhere.
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2: News this hour from Town Hall. I'm John Scott. President Trump is pausing the U.S. effort to guide stranded vessels out of the Strait of Hormuz to allow time for a deal to end the Iran war. But that the American forces' blockade of Iranian ports would remain in place, he says. Meanwhile, Chinese state media says Foreign Minister Wang Yi has met with Iran's Foreign Minister Abbas Araghchi in Beijing. Details of that meeting not disclosed, but it was the first time since the start of the war that Araghchi had traveled to China, whose close economic and political ties to Tehran give it a unique position of influence.
3: The U.S. military launched what it called Project Freedom just Monday, President Trump describing it in humanitarian terms, designed to aid stranded seafarers stuck on the hundreds of ships that have been sitting in the Persian Gulf since the Iran war began. But after 2 days, that's now on hold, with just two merchant ships known to have passed through the U.S. guarded route through the territorial waters of Oman. In a social media post, the president says the pause is intended to see whether an agreement with Tehran on ending the war could be finalized. He told reporters earlier Tuesday,
4: "Now they're trying to survive, and they won't be successful unless they make a deal."
3: I'm Ben Thomas.
2: Ohio's primary election has set up two marquee matchups in November.
5: One contest is the U.S. Senate race that will help determine control of the chamber. The other contest is the governor's race, featuring a former presidential candidate and the state's COVID-era health director. Former Democratic Senator Sherrod Brown will try unseating GOP incumbent John Husted. In the governor's race, GOP nominee and biotech billionaire Vivek Ramaswamy will face Democrat Amy Acton.
2: That's correspondent Andrew Stewart. The Buckeye State Senate campaign on track to be among the most expensive this year. More on these stories from townhall.com.
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2: In consumer news, gasoline prices won't be going back down to pre-Iran war levels anytime soon.
7: Many drivers were hopeful in mid-April, amid signs that the conflict could be winding down, and gasoline prices fell daily for almost 2 weeks. But as the war continued, gasoline prices reversed course and began increasing again. Energy experts say that even once the war ends, it will take months for the gasoline prices to return to pre-war levels.
2: That's Lisa Dwyer. Apple has agreed to a $250 million settlement in a class action lawsuit over false advertising of Siri's AI capabilities. The lawsuit claims Apple misled consumers by promoting features that didn't exist when the iPhone 16 launched in 2024. If approved, The deal means owners could receive at least $25 and up to $95 for each eligible device. News at townhall.com. The American Football Coaches Association is proposing the elimination of conference championship games and other changes as part of its non-binding recommendation for the college football playoff to be completed by the second Monday in each January. The AFCA has no authority within the NCAA or CFP governance structures. The U.S. Postal Service unleashing new series of stamps to honor Route 66.
8: The offering includes 8 stamps, one each for the states traversed by the Mother Road. The special collection was curated from images captured by photographer David J. Schwartz. He's traveled the Chicago to Los Angeles route dozens of times over 2 decades. He hopes his work can help keep Route 66 alive by inspiring others to explore the highway and support local businesses along the journey. Keith Peters reporting.
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1: This is hour number three of the Rob Carson Show. My gosh, what a show it's been. What a show! I know you can't spend the entire show sometimes with me, although you should. My God, what? I mean, come on, it's only 3 hours of your day. It's only 3 hours of your waking day. Is that so much to ask? But it's been a heck of a show. Oh, my gosh. We had Luke Rosiak on talking about this massive Medicare corruption in the state of Ohio that he's all over the story for the Daily Wire, dailywire.com. And then we had Tony Kennett from the Daily Signal, fantastic, talking about the bloodbath in Indiana with the rhinos being blown out of the state Senate there. It was really, I mean, it was really good. You got to watch his show tonight, the Daily Signal, on YouTube as he broadcasts live. That's going to be a lively one. Fred Flights from America First Institute last hour to talk about how we're kicking butt in Iran. Really, really good. This hour, Mark Meckler, president of Convention of States. And I'm not saying that the show is necessarily guest-driven, but damn, we got some good ones. If you want to check out the podcast, this is the reason why we're the number, all the way up to number 10 in the political commentary podcast in America. I know, of all of them, and there are, we're beating the big names. We're beating Levin. Shh, don't tell anybody. We're beating Matt Walsh. Shh, don't tell anybody. Yeah, I know, I know. Yeah, you know why? Because you're here with me. That's why. You're here with me. I posted a video today to show you some of the sights of Washington, D.C. You know, it's not the greatest. It's just my phone. And then I was driving out by Arlington, and I was driving by the Lincoln Memorial. And the reflecting pool, you can see the reflecting pool. They've got it. They're getting real close to getting it done. It's going to be the most beautiful it's ever been, ever been. It was just a cesspool of goose crap and slime. Just like the Biden administration. Perfect metaphor. And it's perfect now. And what else? There was just driving by the Washington Monument and the people. You could hear the people laughing. The joy. Not these idiots marching around throwing a temper tantrum. It's marvelous. It's on all my social media at Rob Carson Show, Instagram, TikTok, Facebook, Rumble. Truth Social, which, by the way, my following on Truth Social is gigantic, 2.5 million people. Getter, all of them, Rob Carson or Rob Carson Show. See that video. I wanted to do it from my perspective, from my phone, show you that I'm here, and you're here. And that's why the show is just, I could never even imagine. Number 42 in the country for news. Number 250 podcast in the entire country. Millions of podcasts. 250. Wow. It's about creating a product that is uniquely entertaining and one that connects with you. And I want to mention this again because this is something else. And I am going to do my level best to see if we can broadcast from here. I don't know if it's possible. Rededicate 250 May 17th on the National Mall, a national jubilee of prayer, praise, and thanksgiving. The celebration of God's providence will take place on the National Mall May 17th. We'll feature scripture, testimony, prayer, rededication of our country as one nation to God. And it's not just about religious revival. This is about turning the country from evil back to good and righting this ship. I can't wait. It is something else, guys. And you know what? And all we need to do is say no to the forces of darkness. All we need to do is say we're not going to live in darkness anymore. We're not going to have you tell us that our children can be transgender. We're not going to allow you to put pornography in our schools. We're not going to allow you to do this nonsense, this insanity, this leftist garbage to burn our cities, to march around and say that Donald Trump's a king and Elon Musk is a Nazi. Shut up. We're done. You know? It's like an exorcism. It's almost like an exorcism. Throw holy water on these leftists. Back into hell with you. We don't have time with it. There's too much good to live out there. Life is too short to live in misery. This morning I was at the grocery store. There's a young guy there. He's a young black man. He's like probably 25 years old. He's a security guard. Works there part-time. His name is Dennis. And a few months back, he noticed that I like to say, have a glorious day to people. And he thought that was kind of interesting. I didn't choose it. I just started saying it. Because a lot of people say, you know, they'll say, have a blessed day. But I don't know, for some reason I started saying, have a glorious day, because when you change your life like I have, I look every day as a gift, and glory only comes from above. And he says to me, man, you say, have a glorious day. And we've been talking ever since today. I gave him, I gave him a Don't Catch a Stupid shirt. And he said, can I get some bumper stickers? I gave him a bumper sticker. Can I get some more for my friends? I said, hell yeah. He goes, I've got a friend. He's also a security guard here. And he wants to pick your brain, man. He wants some ideas. And he said to me today, he goes, you have inspired me. I'm a 60-year-old white man. Just go to the grocery store. And here's this young man working here part-time doing security. There's another young man. He's an African-American as well. He's a black man. And he drives a limo on the side. And they're buzzing about Rob Carson being an inspiration. And I realize that's what this show is about. It's about entertaining, informing, and motivating you to do good. I just don't have time for the darkness anymore. I don't have time for it. And you shouldn't either. You shouldn't either. When they wave a sign in your face and say that Donald Trump is a Nazi, you say, screw you. I will not bed down with your darkness anymore. Our lives are too short on this earth to bed down with darkness when we live in such a glorious country. That's it. Beck Ottenberry on Rumble says, Rob, you're going to make me cry. You know, whatever. I don't care. Yeah, you know what? Maybe make you cry for joy. How about that? I'm tired of living in darkness. I'm tired of people screeching at me. I'm tired of my president. They're trying to kill our president. I'm tired of it. I'm tired of it. I'm not going to take it anymore. I'm not going to take it anymore. But I'm not doing it out of angry. I'm out of anger. I'm doing this out of I'm just not going to live in darkness anymore. And you shouldn't have to either. We can come together. You can be a Democrat. You can be a Jew. You can be a whatever. You can be a Catholic. You can be a Protestant. You can be a Lutheran. You can be whatever. We don't have to live in darkness because we have so much light in our lives if we just choose to go to it. That's it. All right. Can I get an amen? I think I just got a whole bunch of amens. Last night there was another gubernatorial debate in the state of California. I think Steve Hilton's going to win this. And you want to talk about beating back the darkness. 16 years of one-party darkness in the state of California. Hey, they turned Eden into hell. They turned Eden, yeah, I used it on purpose, into hell on earth. Here is Steve Hilton. Now,
0: so, Caitlin and Alex, it's interesting. We've already seen a couple of things that we'll probably see a lot of in this debate, which is the Democrats who are here who've been responsible for 16 years of one-party rule for everything that we see in California won't take responsibility, and all they can talk about is Trump. Look, I was asked how I'm preparing for this debate the other day, and my answer was the meetings, the thousands of people that have come to our events the last year in California. I've traveled to every part of the
1: city. People in California don't need to live in darkness anymore. They don't. They're casting it off.
0: State. I've seen the struggle and the stories, and that is my struggle and my stories. My parents were immigrants. The California dream is my dream, and
2: I want that for
0: every single one of you watching out there.
1: Yeah, here is Robert Garcia, representative from the state of California, and then I want you to hear Steve Hilton's rebuttal. This is Robert Garcia blaming California's economic problems on Donald Trump.
3: What do you say to critics who look at California and they say it encapsulates the cost of living problems that they argue that Democrats created the cost of living problems?
1: They did.
3: In California.
1: They
3: whether
1: did.
3: Whether it's housing, whether it's gas, with regulation and other things, because it is one of the most expensive places to live in the country, and Democrats have been in charge.
1: Yeah.
4: Look, Democrats in California, we produce more federal support.
1: More federal support, tax dollars, that goes to Medicaid fraud.
4: Any other state, and then some across the country. When you think about programs
1: that are... Answer the question about how badly you made it suck.
4: People are benefiting across the Midwest, across the South. Much of those...
1: Thank you, California.
4: Resources are coming from California, from California Innovation.
1: Yeah, you know what? Guess what? You ain't going to get a hamburger unless it's raised in Iowa or Nebraska or Kansas. Thank you very much. How about shut up? Listen to Steve Hilton. Listen to Steve Hilton's response to those who would say that California's economic woes, the crap sandwich without the bread that California is Donald Trump's fault.
2: Mr. Hilton, go ahead.
0: It's not Donald Trump who's given us gas prices $2 higher than the rest of the country. It's Democrat policies, which Antonia and all the Democrats here support. It's not Donald Trump that's given us the highest housing costs in the country. It's Democrat policies that all these Democrats support. Donald Trump is the president in all the other states of America where the cost of living is way
1: less. Holy hell! He's the president of the United States in Texas, too. Oh, my God, he's the president of the United States in Florida, too.
0: Oh, than in California. Obviously, it is way past time for change in California. And endlessly going on about Donald Trump doesn't serve the needs of the struggling families and small businesses.
2: Can you say whether or not...
1: Yeah, there you go. Chad Bianco is running in second place. He's a Republican as well. I like Chad. I like Chad. Don't get me wrong. I think Hilton's going to be the guy. I hope Chad is made, you know, I don't even know what he would be. He's a cop, you know. I don't think he could be AG. I'm not sure if he's a lawyer. But I think Hilton's going to be the dude. Here's Chad Bianco. I just love this guy.
5: I just want to actually answer your question. Was why do Democrats deserve it? You just listened to probably 10, 15 minutes of why they don't.
1: Yeah.
5: We are going to get nothing but the same from them. They brought us here. Yeah. Every single one of these career politicians brought us to the point where we are here today.
1: Yep.
5: They do not deserve another chance. They have broken us with endless regulations that have destroyed California, destroyed our businesses, destroyed the cost of gas.
1: Did.
5: We need a unbelievable change to get back. And unfortunately for all of them, I'm the only one on this stage that has spent a career making California lives better.
1: Talk about the economy. By the way, on the way on the other side of the break, Katie Porter, the Mrs. Potato Head, she tried to shame everybody. And the Spencer Pratt guy who's running for mayor of L.A., he's bringing all sorts of money, campaign dollars in there. They're freaking that he's going to be the mayor of L.A., and he should be, by gosh. That is coming up. This is the Rob Carson Show.
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0: Donald Trump's election.
1: No! No! Why?
0: It's the gift that keeps on giving. It's the Rob Carson Show.
2: It is the Rob Carson Show, hour number three of the show. Mark Meckler, Convention States, joins us at the bottom of the hour. So, yes. Katie Porter, Mrs. Potato Head, she's never going to be the governor of the state of California. She's an unlikable person. She's a despicable and unlikable person. There's nothing to like about her at all. I feel sorry for her children. I really do, because she is like, she's got to be the ultimate Karen mom. But anyway, she's deflating quite a bit. I guess she's on Ozempic. But anyway, she's kind of looking like, one of those Thanksgiving Day balloons when they get tied up on a light post. It just kind of goes. And here she is trying to try to shame the other candidates. I mean, there's nothing to like about this woman. But here she is trying to shame the other candidates.
3: I can't believe that on a stage with 30 minutes of interrupting and bickering and name-calling and
2: You mean like the people who are stepping in your shot when you did that video on social media a while back and you screamed profanities at the people in your shot because you treat everybody around you like absolute crap?
3: Outing and disrespect for everyone up here who's stepping into public service, that anyone wants to talk about my temperament.
4: You were actually interrupting them, too. I don't know why you want to act like you weren't.
3: Cowboy.
4: Steve and I sat here smiling at each other because we're just watching you all prove to everyone why they can't vote for a Democrat.
2: 100%. And you, I mean, my God, really. I mean, how low can you go, the state of California, and still think you want to vote Democrat unless you are complete and utter ignoramus? You are out of your nut, to be quite honest. She had a line yesterday. She stole my thing because, I've been talking for years about how Joe Biden and the Democrat Party have a thing called the crap touch. It's the reverse Midas touch. I came up with this years ago. And so I came up with crap touch. Here's a crap touch with regard to Democrats. Everything that's gold, they turn into crap.
1: Crap touch.
2: And so the other day, she decided to cop this idea and say, oh, yeah, everything that Donald Trump touches turns to crap, even though it's bullcrap because he sealed the border. He's bringing manufacturing back to the country. He's destroyed the Iranian regime after 47 years of terror. I can go on and on and on and on and on. And I said, you know what? If that's the case, if everything that Donald Trump touches turns to crap, then he must have stuck his finger in your ear and touched your brain. There you go. Because it is, you have bleep for brains. You will never be the governor because she's such an awful, unlikable, wretched human being. That's it. And Gavin Newsom's never going to be the president. And neither is J.B. Titzler. Pretzelhead. Fat face. I have no... Pritzler. Pritzker. Yeah, there you go. That guy. Sorry, I get a little mixed up. Mayor Karen Bass up against three well-financed challengers for the June 2nd primary for the mayorship of L.A. She's driven into the pits of hell. They've got this other woman who's just a worthless piece of crap running. And then, of course, this Spencer Pratt guy used to be a reality TV guy 20 years ago, and he is just blowing them away. Just blowing away.
5: The Democrats still are rallying behind him because they lost Janet Mills, as President Trump knew was going to happen. And we see these things day in and day out, and it's you shake your head. When are they going to reach a point where even they can't justify the crazy things that come out of this guy? And he's really only a character. It's not a real candidate. There are no oyster farmers in Maine.
2: No.
5: He was born with a silver spoon. He was like Susan Hiawatha from Massachusetts.
6: Oh, yeah. Liz Warren.
5: It's just amazing.
2: Yeah. It's going to prove to be but I think, believe we are on social media right now. We are back. Great. Well, there's something wrong with the connection at the radio station where we anchor our radio program. But I'm back. Hello. I know you miss me. I know you're like, what happened to Rob? Was it Katie Porter? Did she pour hot potato water on Rob's head? Oh, my God. No, I'm fine. Back to Spencer Pratt. Spencer Pratt, he has a new video about Gavin Newsom and his wife, who is a complete Barbie airhead from hell. Jennifer, and how maybe they got their $8 million mansion, even though they're in public service.
1: Well, well, well, all last summer I warned you, Gavin Newsom and his wife were on the take. We blew the whistle on how the first partner, Jennifer Newsom, was getting fire aid money diverted into her dubious nonprofit, taking from donations that people were told was meant for fire victims.
2: That's crazy.
1: When we broke that story, what did they do?
2: Wow.
1: Well, they just deleted her NPO from the list of...
2: Yeah, this is how they got $8 million to buy a mansion.
1: ...donor recipients on the FireAid website and lied about it ever happening. Well, now we are finding out Gavin's wife has personally netted over $4 million through this nebulous organization, Cal Volunteers.
2: Yeah, they did a $100 million fundraiser. After the fires, none of the money got to the fire people had their house burned down. Not one damn dime. It went to NGOs, and it was stolen. Every dang dime of it was stolen.
1: A weird NPO that Gavin simply made up for her within the office of the first partner, but nobody can fully explain what they actually do. Well, now, it's a pretty California thing for rich dudes to make up fake businesses that burn money so their wives can stay busy and keep distracted from their affairs. But normally it's like a boutique fashion store that the husband doesn't mind losing $20K a month. It's a write-off. But using taxpayer money on shady government initiatives and actually profiting to the tune of $4 million.
2: There's no coming back for Gavin Newsom, I think, at this point. There's no coming back for Mrs. Potato Head, Katie Porter. There's no coming back for the Democrat Party in the state of California. I think they are on a death spiral. There's no recovery for them. And the only thing that they think they can do in L.A. is to let illegals vote in local elections. That's how they're thinking they're going to save Karen Bass's big fat bass. But I don't think it's going to happen, and it shouldn't, because she's a commie and she's an absolute failure. Coming up, Mark Meckler. 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
11: Because when you casually share an opinion with Reg, Reg gets angry.
12: Give me a break. 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
11: There are Regs on both sides of any conversation, especially when it comes to politics. 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

0: clarify these reports of kamikaze dolphins that we've heard about.
1: I haven't heard the kamikaze dolphin thing. It's like sharks with laser beams, right?
2: And I can't confirm or deny whether we have kamikaze dolphins.
3: There you go.
2: But I can confirm they don't.
3: There you go. So that's Pete Hegseth being asked about kamikaze dolphins. A member of the press looked at the head of CENTCOM, asked about if Iran had kamikaze dolphins. And Hegseth had to say, well, I confirm they don't, but I can't say that we don't. Mark Meckler, Convention of States. I thought I'd throw that one at you to start off the interview. How are you?
4: Oh, my gosh. That's so good. I absolutely admire, respect, and actually personally love the Secretary of War. He's a longtime friend of mine. I was actually, Rob, just coincidentally, I was with him 2 weeks ago in the Pentagon. What an incredible experience to actually be there with Pete.
3: Brother, he is doing such a fine job, and I never would have expected, it's remarkable, these guys who came from Fox, you know. You got Sean Duffy, a frickin' butt-kicking Secretary of Transportation, and Pete Hegseth becomes the most kick-ass Secretary of War in our lifetimes. It's pretty remarkable to watch.
4: You know, I think, and I actually think there's a reason for this. And, like, for example, with Pete, because he's a warrior, and I know the full story behind why President Trump chose him, because he wrote a book called The War on Warriors. Yeah. And in that book, which President Trump actually read, he doesn't just complain, and it wasn't just pablum for the masses. He wasn't just trying to sell books. He says, this is what's been done to our warrior class, and this is how you fix it. So Trump had read that book. He's like, well, if we want the then DOD, now DOW, fixed, well, then I got a guy that knows how to fix it. So let's bring him in and have him fix it. And the thing is, I've known Pete literally now probably 13 years personally.
3: Wow.
4: And he loves the men and women in uniform.
3: Yes.
4: I mean, he is willing to give blood for them. And so to have a guy like that who is non-political, and that's another thing to remember, he came in from the outside. He didn't have to kiss anybody's rear end to get there. He didn't have to work his way up through the ranks and be a political corporal, a political major, and a political general. Because that's what happens when you get to that level. It's not corporal, but colonel. When you get to that level, it starts to become political. These guys have to have political constituencies. They have to play the same political games as anybody else as they get promoted. That's not Pete. He comes in from the outside. He loves the Warriors. He knows the Warriors are getting screwed, and he intends to fix it. And he is just true blue, absolutely incredible. But he took time out in the middle of a war. I had 6 interns with me, and he took time to see my interns,
3: wow,
4: see me. I mean, just that's the kind of man that Pete is.
3: I don't think there's been a better time to be enlisted. I mean, in my lifetime, I think. I mean, really. I mean, you looked at George W. Bush after the September the 11th, and there was a good deal of love and appreciation for the military. I get that, but then of course that dragged on to 20 years in Afghanistan, and just a living hell for so many of our warriors with no real direction. Certainly in with regard to Vietnam, there was over 20 years of fecklessness and no appreciation. Coming home being spat upon. I can go on and on. There's no recognition as much as there should be with those who went to the Korean War. We got a small memorial there, but I don't think that I've seen someone who has more love and appreciation for our enlisted members of service, and I mean a real appreciation for the sacrifice that you sign up for, and I think it's amazing.
4: Well, and it, of course, it flows down from the commander-in-chief. And then he's choosing the right people, and when people aren't serving the men and women in uniform, he's removing them. Like, he's not shy about removing them and replacing them with real warriors. I think one of the things that people don't understand about our military is how badly hollowed out the leadership class had become.
3: Yes,
4: and it's really started under President Obama, and it continued under Biden, under President Otto Penn, which is get rid of anybody who was an actual warrior. Get rid of anybody who actually cared about the troops and knew what it meant to fight. Put in purely political appointees.
3: Yes.
4: And frankly, people whose main mission was DEI. And
3: yes.
4: So he had gutted the military of leadership, and Trump and Secretary Hegseth are reversing all of that.
3: Yeah, then, of course, Lloyd Austin was a worthless DOD secretary. You had, you know, men in dresses who were supposedly, you know, supposed to be leaders. I mean, honestly, you know, I don't think we've said enough about it. It used to be a thing called Section 8 that you'd get booted out of the military for insanity. Made famous by Jamie Farr in MASH because he wanted to get
4: That's
3: out of the military.
4: Right, remember him in MASH, and he was
3: of course.
4: Constantly trying to get kicked out. For dressing like a woman.
3: Yes. Yeah, well, Corporal Klinger was famous. I mean, absolutely famous for that. Wanted to get out of the military, and he was going to prove to everybody by dressing up like a woman, because any man who thinks that he can become female has obviously got to be nuts. I mean, with nuts, literally. It is remarkable. How much? How much?
4: There, didn't you, Rob?
3: I know. I did. Your phone sounds terrible. What's going on with your phone? Is it?
4: I don't know. My normal.
3: Okay, it's weird. You're gonna
4: see what happens.
3: I don't know what the deal. I thought maybe you were talking to one of those old timey World War II walkie talkies or something. It just sounded kind of weird.
4: How's that? Is that better?
3: Oh, buddy, that's so much better. Let me ask you this, and we're not going to just talk about this. There's a lot of stuff to talk to about today, by the way. Mark Meckler, Convention of States, by the way. Some great stuff happening in the state of Indiana. Some great stuff happening in the state of Ohio. We'll get to that very shortly. But Hegseth, they're going to do a full audit of the Pentagon. What do you expect from that? There's got to be some polyps in this colonoscopy.
4: I mean, look, I've known this for many years, and as much as I love and support the military, it is the cesspool of waste, fraud, and abuse.
3: I mean, yes.
4: Absolutely there. The contractors do it. Everybody does it. You know that you can take advantage of them, so people do. And that's not, by the way, just the biggies. I think the biggies are guilty of it. McDonnell Douglas, Raytheon, Boeing, all the biggies that we know.
3: BlackRock.
4: But it's also small contractors. You've got all this minority-based contracting that was put in.
3: Yes.
4: DEI contracting. Tons of waste, fraud, and abuse there. They are going to find, I would predict, literally tens, if not hundreds of billions of dollars of that stuff.
3: Oh, brother, you know it's going to be hundreds of billions of dollars. If we've got trillions of dollars literally going from Medicaid fraud around the country in different states, half a trillion dollars in California alone. So you know the Pentagon. And you know, the Pentagon has always been sacrosanct. To people like me, a layman who has never been in the military, I was always like, don't touch the military. Don't we need our defense, right? Isn't that the way it's always been? So they could get away with, you know, 50.

0: You know, nobody should live like that. We've got our troops living like that. And just weaponry. I'm happy to spend more money on real weaponry instead of fraud. 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It's a great thing we're doing.
1: 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Let's take a break and come back. More with Mark Meckler, Convention of States, on the Rob Carson Show. 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
1: 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By the way, just signed Kansas as the 20th state for a Convention of States. We'll talk to him in a second. When supply constraints are on commodities, prices surge. You know, there are some things you can't get when there are, I don't know if the Strait of Hormuz was briefly blockaded by threats from Iran, not really by Iran. And so, of course, the price of gold went up. Gold, when they mine it out of the ground, once it's gone, it's gone. Governments can't print more gold. That's why so many people are investing it. That's why I invested money in gold. And I, you know, listen, I've talked to like Dave Ramsey before. He's like, oh, Rob, you know, gold is the snuggie of investments. And I like Dave Ramsey, don't get me wrong. And I said, you know, this year, I watched gold since 2 years ago from $2,600 to $5,600 an ounce. I said, maybe it's more than just a snuggie. So I invested in it. Now through May 29th, Birch Gold giving you the first time gold buyers a rebate up to $10,000 on qualifying purchases. 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For details and free information on diversifying into gold, text ROB to the number 989898. 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

0: Gold to the number 989898 to see if you qualify for a first-time gold buyer rebate up to $10,000. 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
1: Nearly three-quarters of Americans say Iran is losing. Even 60% of Democrats agree. When you have the Democrats agreeing with Trump, that's when you know it's over.
0: Now, Mark Beckler, isn't it funny we're not hearing anything from Chris Murphy, and we're not hearing anything from Chuck Schumer, and we're not hearing anything from all of the people last week who said, we need the War Powers Act. We need to shut down this operation right now. They really were cheering for our defeat, weren't they?
2: Oh, of course they were. And this is one of the things to me that's become so sad and unbelievable about the Democrat Party and why they truly are at this point enemies of the American people, because they're enemies of the country. And it is not good for America to lose under any circumstances. Once the president decides to go into a conflict, whether you agree with the conflict or not, you should want us to prevail. You should want our troops to prevail. You should want our country to prevail. And they cheer for our defeat. And if you read the New York Times says, we've lost the war. Iran is
0: winning
2: the war, all this stuff.
0: Unreal.
2: And all the Democrats parrot those talking points. And so, look, I don't say this lightly, and I'm actually, it's really important, Rob, I'm not saying this to be inflammatory.
0: Yes.
2: The way that the current crop of Democrats operate, they are enemies of the United States of America.
0: Well, I've been saying this for at least a year. They are Confederate. They're not the Confederacy, but they are behaving in a Confederate fashion against the foundational principles of the United States of America. This is why they're supporting groups that want to overthrow the government. That's what this these No Kings protests, these Marxist-bought-and-paid-for communist-Chinese protests around the country are all about. This is about a soft revolution. But we're better armed intellectually and physically. So I know we're going to win. I know we're going to win. This is from a Clinton pollster, Mark Penn, about the Democrat Party. I think it portends well.
3: Real question is, has the Democratic Party moved too far to the left to be acceptable? Are candidates like Plattner, you know, and obviously Mandami and AOC get so much publicity, and obviously...
0: I think that they are in a death spiral, Mark. I really do.
2: Look, I think they are, too. I don't want to be overconfident about the midterms.
0: Oh, no. I know.
2: There's structural things in the midterms that favor the Democrats.
0: I know.
2: As you know, when you have a president who's in the 40s and his approval rating, generally the party in power loses a bunch of seats in Congress. There are exceptions to that. That is the general rule. The flip side of it is, for Republicans right now, the Democrats are literally just appalling. And the American people are not in favor of all this insane gender ideology. They're not in favor of all the alphabet soup people stuff. They're not in favor of the America hatred. They're not in favor of radical Islam. All of these things, they're not in favor of communism. And that's what the Democrat Party stands for now. And so what it means is, and this is actually a twofold operation, Republicans have to put up good candidates and run good campaigns. That's always the case. And, Rob, honestly, for the first time in a long time, I'm pretty happy with most of the candidates that are winning these races. So I think Republicans are on track there. And then the other thing that we have to do, that we have to do, not as a movement, but the candidates, they have to paint the reality of what the Democrat Party is. And the flip side, then this is where Republicans have a hard time. What are Republicans going to do? It's not enough to just demonize the Democrats.
0: Yes.
2: Everybody knows the Democrats are bad. What's their plan? And I'll be frank with you, in this area, I think the Republicans are terrible. They don't express a plan. They don't tell us what they're doing about health care. They're not telling people what they're going to do about gas prices or food prices. And so it's just not good to go in and just say, we hate the other guy, so don't vote for him.
0: Yeah, I understand that. I think that the accomplishments are going to speak for themselves. I really do, Mark. I do believe this. I believe the Trump, you know, what we need to do is we need to be able to express the good news in a vacuum of reporting of good news by the liberal media. And I think we need to overwhelm them, and I do mean this from the bottom of my heart, with joy and with patriotism and with faith. All of those things. I really do, Mark. I think that's a major part of it. Overwhelm them with joy, patriotism, and faith. It's a big deal in the 250th year of the country. I went out in D.C. Have you been to D.C. recently and seen how beautiful it is?
2: Oh, yeah, absolutely.
0: Brother. I mean, it's like stunning. I can't wait for that that reflecting pool to open. I said on my TV show this weekend, we should have it, make it into a reflecting pool, lazy river and water slide. What do you think?
2: That would be very trumpet.
0: All right, Mark Beckler, I appreciate you being on today. ConventionOfStates.com, anywhere else we can find you.
2: Yeah, at Mark Meckler on Twitter would be great.
0: God bless you, brother. Have a glorious rest of your week. Let's take a break and come back. This is the Rob Carson Show. 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

0: Several top police commanders in Washington, D.C. could be out of a job for allegedly cooking the books when it comes to crime data. Mark Meredith has been looking into all of this, and he joins us now. Hi, Mark.
1: John, I sure have. Good to see you. D.C. leaders insist the city is a safer place now than it was during the pandemic.
2: Yeah, because of Donald Trump.
1: But there are reports.
2: And Jeanine Pirro.
1: Multiple metropolitan police leaders may soon lose their jobs amid an investigation into alleged manipulation of crime data. Now, D.C. police.
2: They lied about the murder rate. They lied about everything to make it look like they were doing a good job, and they were doing a crappy job. Jeanine Pirro came in. Donald Trump brought in the National Guard when I moved here. Thank you. I didn't expect that kind of a welcome, but it did. It made it great. He did the same thing to Memphis. And you got Democrats standing in the schoolhouse doors in places like Chicago that could be made as safe as Memphis and as D.C. now. Do you remember PD Chief Pamela Smith? When she left, she resigned because she presided over this crap fest. Here's her one of her departure speeches.
3: And most folks that watched me in my preaching world, when I turned my head to the left side, I'm about to be Reverend Pamela A. Smith just for a few moments. Let's be really clear about one thing. Never will I ever compromise my integrity for a few crime numbers.
2: She's getting all preaching fine. She's in the Reverend Al kind of thing because she's covering up her own malfeasance and corruption.
3: I said it and it's on the record. Never would I compromise my...
2: If you talk slow enough, it makes you believable.
3: Love for God. The faith that I had in this city, never would I compromise.
2: You presided over its descent into the toilet.
3: My integrity, never would I.
2: And you lied about the stats to make you look good.
3: Compromise 28 years in law enforcement for a few folk who couldn't stand to be held accountable.
2: Yeah, it was crap. For 28 years you were in charge. I'm glad you're gone. I hope that you're indicted, to be quite honest. I've waited my entire broadcast career for a moment where young kids in America's inner cities could live an entire life without being shot or without being killed, to have a good school, to have a good career, to raise a family. I've prayed for this my entire broadcast career, and we're on the cusp. We are on the cusp. There's a long way to go. There is a long way to go. Man, we had a hell of a show today. Holy crud. If you get a chance to check out the podcast, if you missed Luke Roziak on his expose with the Daily Wire of corruption in the state of Ohio, he's on story number two of like five or six of them, and it is gigantic. He looked at Nick Shirley, said, hold my beer. Wait till you hear that broadcast. We're going to have him back on. Okay, had him on today. Go to the podcast, usual podcast platform. Tony Kennett from the Daily Signal. He's in Indiana to talk about the cleaning out of the Senate there of rhinos. Fred Flights, of course, from America First Policy Institute about the Iran War. Mark Meckler this hour. Great comedy from Jim Gossett. And, of course, brilliant commentary from me, which, you know, you kind of learn to expect. Thank you very much. Just go to your usual podcast platforms. That's why we made it to the number 10 spot in the country for political commentary and in podcasting. So that's something else. And it's because of you guys. It's because of you guys. All right. Have a glorious, glorious, beautiful day. Refuse darkness. Refuse the darkness. Celebrate your life. Every moment of it. It's too short. God bless you, America's founded. Donald Trump and his amazing job, our military kicking butt. And until tomorrow, which is Thursday, do not catch the stupid. I'll see you. Love you.
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5: News this hour from Town Hall. I'm John Scott. An American fighter jet shot out the rudder of an Iranian oil tanker in the Gulf of Oman as it tried to breach the U.S. blockade of Iran's ports. This attack occurred as Iran and the U.S. are officially in a ceasefire and as the two countries appear to be moving closer to an initial agreement to end the war. Meanwhile, Iran's foreign minister has met with his Chinese counterpart and discuss the Middle East conflict.
6: Chinese Foreign Minister Wang Yi told Iran's Abbas Araghchi that China is deeply distressed over the war that's lasted more than 2 months. In a video of the meeting accessed, Wang says, "We believe that a comprehensive ceasefire is urgently needed, that a resumption of hostilities is not acceptable, and that it's particularly important to remain committed to dialogue and negotiations. It's the first time since the start of the war that Araghchi has travelled to China, whose close economic and political ties to Tehran give it a unique position of influence." I'm Charles de Lefesma.
5: Republicans rapidly pursuing redistricting efforts across the South.
7: This follows a high court ruling that affects majority African-American congressional districts. South Carolina, Alabama, Tennessee, and Louisiana are all considering changes. Republican leaders in South Carolina are targeting a district held by a longtime black Democratic lawmaker. Alabama is debating legislation for a special congressional primary.
5: That's correspondent Andrew Stewart reporting. The price of a gallon of regular gasoline in the U.S. climbing 31 cents in the past week. It's now 52% higher than before the Iran war began. That's according to the latest data from AAA, which said regular gasoline reached an average of $4.54 per gallon on Wednesday. More on these stories from townhall.com.
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5: The Trump administration investigates another historic university for its policies on women's sports.
9: The U.S. Department of Education has opened an investigation into Smith College, an all-women's institution in Massachusetts, for admitting transgender women. The probe by the department's Office of Civil Rights announced Monday will look at whether the college violated Title IX, a 1972 law forbidding discrimination based on sex in education. Smith College, a private liberal arts school, has admitted trans women since 2015. I'm Geffen Coolbaugh.
5: The Equal Employment Opportunity Commission filing a discrimination lawsuit against the New York Times, claiming the news organization passed over a white male employee for a promotion in favor of a lesser qualified woman to meet its diversity goals. An editor lodging a complaint that he didn't get the role of deputy real estate editor in 2025. News at townhall.com. Mexico City is sinking nearly 10 inches every year, making it one of the world's fastest sinking metropolitan areas. That's according to newly released satellite imagery from NASA. The sprawling megalopolis, with a population of 22 million, was built upon an ancient lake bed. Different towns have different ways of having fun and drawing tourists.
10: In Taiwan, you will find the community of Fenglin. City leaders there decided there had to be a way to draw people. While some cities have auto racing, horse racing, dog racing, not Fenglin. Nope, Fenglin has embraced snail racing. Boy, there's excitement. No word on if the snails have little teeny tiny jockeys on them. We did learn the first snail race got underway in 2023. And one of these days, officials hope one of the snails might win. Jason Walker reporting.
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15: Welcome back to The Ramsey Show in the Fairwinds Credit Union Studio. I'm George Campbell, joined by best-selling author Dr. John Deloney, and we're taking your calls at 888-825-5225. Rochelle is in Sacramento up next. Rochelle, how are you doing?
16: I'm doing well. How are you two?
15: Fantastic. How can John and I help today?
16: So my husband and I are considering purchasing a new home. Our house is currently up for sale. We've identified a property that we would like to purchase. With the equity from the sale of our current home, we would have a rather sizable down payment, looking to put down at least 50%, if not 60%, on a new house. My husband has brought up the idea of getting a first lien HELOC with a sweep account versus a conventional mortgage. And he's explained to me that with this first lock HELOC with a sweep account, rather than getting into a 15 or a 30-year loan, we would be able to pay off a $400,000 mortgage in 8 years. So I was wondering.
15: Is he clarifying?
16: No, the speaker came on his phone. I apologize.
15: Oh, it's all good.
16: So I was wondering, it sounds great. I've never heard of this before. So I was wondering what you guys thought about that.
15: So this in the TikTok world is called velocity banking. He may have heard about it on social media. I don't know where, you know, this is it, but it's a trend where they call it like a mortgage accelerator. And the idea is there's this revolving line of credit, almost like a big credit card that's secured by your house, but it's your only loan on the property. So you're right, it's your first lien in that there is no mortgage there. And so then what you do is you dump all of your income into this HELOC, draw it out for expenses, and if you do it perfectly, you can save a little bit on interest, which supposedly pays off the house faster. So that's what he is wanting to do. There's still a lot more risk with it, and it sounds sophisticated, and it's more complex, and that doesn't make it better. So have you guys priced out a traditional 15-year mortgage on this?
16: We've priced out a 30. We have not priced out a 15.
15: Okay. I would price out a 15 and see if you guys can afford that payment where it's a quarter of your after-tax monthly income. And if not, it tells me the house that you're looking to buy is too much house.
16: So your recommendation would not be to do a first lien?
17: No,
15: I wouldn't do it.
16: With a sweep account?
17: No.
15: And I think the way he found this was probably online. And there's a bunch of people out there who are proponents of this. And again, it's called velocity banking. You can look this up on social media, and it's going to be some slick dude telling you how this is the hack. Here's the only hack that works. You get a 15-year mortgage, which is going to have a lower interest rate than either of these, and then you pay it off aggressively.
17: Here's the thing, that if you take out if you have a $400,000 mortgage and y'all put down 50% and you have $200,000 left, there is no secret loan that makes you not have to pay back $200,000 plus interest. And so the only true way, we can do a 30-year note, but we can pay it off in 8 years. You're still going to pay back that money plus interest. And so if y'all want to pay it off in 8 years, that's amazing. Pay it off in 8 years. But that just means every month you're going to be paying more towards the principal balance to pay it off faster. But there's not like a secret loan you can do that you pay back $100,000 to pay off $200,000. You get what I'm saying? Like the whole hack is technically you can get a lower interest rate, and technically you can take that lower interest rate that you're paying and pay off more principal. But the same thing applies, just paying it faster.
16: Understood. The way he was explaining it to me, and this is kind of where my brain starts to shut down and my eyes glaze over.
15: He's more
16: of the finance. He's more of the finance person. He was explaining to me that it gets paid off quicker because they compound the interest daily.
15: Yeah, the way it's calculated. That's where the interest savings come in. But there's still all of the elements of a HELOC, which is a variable interest rate, which means the payment can go up. The banks can freeze or call the line, which adds more risk to it. It's a revolving line of credit secured by your home. And so all of that just makes me go, why are we doing all this? Why all this gyration to maybe save a little bit of interest?
17: Especially with all the volatility in the world right now, like go back 10 years in your life. Can you have imagined now? Right? No, none of us could have. And so with all the volatility in the world, the chances of me touching a variable interest rate is zero.
16: Right.
17: Right? And so you can get in. If you got in today and the banks, and suddenly Jerome Powell comes up tomorrow and says, hey, because of X, Y, or Z, we're raising interest. Like, man, y'all are on the hook for it.
16: Right.
15: And there's far more of these ending up in foreclosure versus a 15-year mortgage. And so that's where I go, okay, why aren't we doing a 15-year mortgage and just putting extra on the principal? It's the exact same thing without all the extra risk and complexity.
17: I'll go one more. I'm putting my baggage out in the world, so this may not be you and your husband. But if you give me a revolving line of credit and suddenly I don't like my floors, I'm going to get new floors because it's not real money. It's just coming out of the revolving line of credit. Oh, we need to fix this cabinet. We need to get a new fridge. Let's just go ahead and do it. It becomes not real money. And, I'm just going to lock myself in and pay it off. And if I want to accelerate and pay it off faster, I'm going to do that.
15: I don't know that we can convince your husband, but I hope we convinced you, which I hope puts enough of a wedge between you guys that you don't do this.
17: And here's my rule of thumb, George. If somebody's explaining something to me, you know who I learned this from, of all people? Ashton Kutcher.
15: Not on my bingo card.
17: And here's why. He was talking about, somebody was asking him once on a panel, why do you seem to have so much success with these companies you invest in as an angel investor? And I forgot all, I think Airbnb and
15: Pop Chips.
17: And Uber. So he got in on the ground floor of all these things. And he said I think he dropped out of high school, or maybe he finished high school but didn't go to college. And he said his one line was, explain this to me like I'm a high school dropout, or explain this to me like I'm a high schooler. And if they couldn't do it, I didn't invest. And so for me, when somebody's trying to explain to me a thing we're getting into, and hey, Deloney, I want you to invest in this thing, if my eyes start glazing over, that I'm out. If you can't explain it to me very simple, here's why, here's the terms, here's the payout, or here's the risk we're all going to take together, if you can't do that in a sentence or two, I don't want to participate in it.
15: Yeah.
17: Because it's not worth all the complexity. Because now the more variables, the more fragile the whole system is. And the more dependent it is on other people to do what they said they're going to do, and that what those other people said they were going to – I'm out. It's too fragile.
15: Yeah. Well, there's a lot of people that talk about these things, and I see very few people actually doing it. I've never heard of someone saying, yeah, the way I paid off my house early was I did Velocity Banking.
17: I know zero people who have told me that line.
15: There's a lot of people talking about it, though, and so that tells me something. It gets the clicks and the views, but it doesn't work in reality. And you don't see the people who foreclose on their home. They're not sharing that on Instagram. They're only sharing the wins. And so I'm always very cautious with any financial advice on the internet that I don't understand. And we always tell people, don't invest in anything you don't understand. The same applies to crazy mortgage hacks. Here's a hack. Get as small of a loan as possible on as short of a term as possible and pay extra towards it. Ta-da. I can understand that. I could explain that to my toddler and she'd get it.
17: Hacked.
15: There you go. So the real question is, how are you going to approach this with your husband in a way where you come to a compromise? And I hope that compromise is go with the thing that you both understand, that you both can handle.

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0: 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Sean, welcome to the show.
1: Hi, thanks for having me.
0: Absolutely. How can we help today?
1: All right, so I'm a merchant marine. I've been a merchant marine for about 20 years.
2: Hey, Rich, do me a huge favor, Sean. Talk directly into the phone for me.
1: Sure.
2: There you go.
1: I am a merchant mariner. I've been one for about 20 years now.
2: Awesome.
1: I have multiple jobs, but my primary is being a merchant marine. My other is I'm an over-the-road trucker, and I do construction and that sort of deal, too. But basically what ended up happening to me was I was married for 10 years, and I had moved up pretty high on the ships. I was doing about $110,000 a year for myself, and then my ex-wife was doing an additional maybe 50 or so we had the bills associated with the $160,000 a year household. During COVID, I got forced to step away from my job because I didn't get vaccines because I didn't trust it. And also I wanted to retire to be home with my young child. So basically I forcibly retired with about $100,000 in the bank. And then we got hit by a hurricane, and I had to do a second mortgage on the home from the SBA to, you know, pay for the roof, the fence, and everything that got destroyed. And then we got talked into the solar panels. And while I was home, I was working 10 jobs and making about an eighth of what I was making on the ship. So my ex-wife decided that because, and this is what she said to my face, because I was making less than her, she lost all respect for me as a man, and then she cheated on me with someone who made way more. And, yeah, so the divorce happened, just settled the middle of last year, and I went back to the ship because I was not mentally healthy. And in order to keep my kid through the divorce, I basically had to swallow all of the bills for $160,000 a year.

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3: Now look, in all seriousness, when I was a boy, I had a corn cob pipe, and I had a hat, and all that kind of stuff. Popeye the Sailor Man, doot doot doot. I'd make sounds and things, and I'd run around, and it's vague memories, because I think I got into Popeye before I got into, remember everyone got into Superman for a while when you were a kid, you know, you put whatever on, the cape and all that, and then later, or maybe before, I can't remember, but there was Popeye, I wanted to be Popeye, and I did that for one summer, and it was great, I loved it, but I was at a friend's house one day, dressed up as Popeye the Sailor Man, right, and tooting away and doing all that. My friend decided that he'd smack me up real good, you know, and he hit me.
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1: SRN News, I'm John Scott. President Trump said Iran could either agree to a framework for peace talks or bombing would resume after he paused the military operation to reopen the Strait of Hormuz. But he said if Tehran does not agree, bombing would resume at a, quote, much higher level and intensity. Oil prices did sink and stock markets burst higher worldwide with hopes that a deal is nearing to allow tankers to deliver crude from the Persian Gulf once again. Russia firing dozens of drones at Ukraine, ignoring a unilateral ceasefire announced by Kyiv. The Russian Defense Ministry claimed Russia or Ukraine violated its own ceasefire. The UN Health Agency says three patients at a cruise ship with suspected hantavirus infections are now being flown to the Netherlands. Three people have died in this case. This is SRN News.
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3: Everyone has an opinion, whether it's about your favorite sports team or your new favorite restaurant or your thoughts on things in the news, current events, or that show that everyone seems to be watching. We all have different opinions, and that's great. Wouldn't life be boring if we all thought the same? And when it comes to sharing opinions, social media makes it easy, but it also makes it hard to hold back. 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Sometimes in all caps. Whoa, slow the heck down. 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When you read or see something on social media that makes you mad, take a deep breath and keep scrolling. The moment will pass. Your anger is for a second, but your online comment is forever. 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
5: 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I've been studying healthy bodies for 35 years, and what I've got to tell you may shock and surprise you, but if you listen up, it may change your life. I love my dad. When I was young, I thought my dad knew everything. Unfortunately, as I got older, I realized it was more like my dad thought he knew everything. In fact, I don't think when confronted with a dilemma or a challenge, I ever heard him say, I don't know. How often do you say, I don't know? If you're like most of us, not a lot. I sure don't. Of course, if you asked me to do some incredibly difficult math problem or you were to pepper me with Jeopardy-style trivia questions, I'd have to plead ignorance more often than not. But as far as the day-to-day decisions and questions that most of us face, we typically don't have an issue. There's not much in our day-to-day lives we feel like we don't know. The problem with knowing is it has a tendency to close us off from new ideas and concepts. there's a certain tyranny to knowing. How many wars have been fought and how many people have died because someone knew what was good and right and moral? In our personal lives, knowing closes us off from the exploration and curiosity that is the hallmark of our humanity. Knowing is the antithesis of innovation and inspiration. And worst of all, knowing can shackle creativity. For when we know how something is and we know how something is not, we'll be less likely to look for possibility. Without a healthy respect for the unknown, original and creative thinking is unlikely. As the British author D.H. Lawrence wrote a century ago, quote, "The supreme lesson of human consciousness is to learn how not to know." 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
6: 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John is in New York City up next. John, what's up?
7: Hey, how's it going?
6: Great. How are you?
7: I'm okay. I'm calling with not the most concerning financial issue, but something I'm torn about.
6: I could use a first world problem right now.
7: Yeah. I'm trying to decide if I should keep my pet insurance for my cat. The monthly premiums are going up from $70 to $105 a month.
6: Whoa.
7: And I know.
6: Why is that?
7: She's about 10 years old now. I got the insurance right when I got her, and it was, like, relatively cheap. It was low. It's been steadily going up, and, you know, last year when it went up to 70, that was a big jump. It went from maybe, like, $45 to $70, and now it's 105.
6: Yeah, that's pricey in the pet insurance world.
7: Yeah, and, it's, you know, I've been paying this for years. And
8: have you calculated how much you've paid out over the years?
7: No.
6: Between out-of-pocket costs plus the insurance? I'm guessing you'd throw up if you did.
7: I probably would. And I've actually never used the insurance.
8: Yeah, exactly.
6: You've never used it.
8: I would love for you, just for your own emotional well-being, just to map out how, for the last 10 years, how much you've spent on pet insurance and what would have to happen to a pet to justify that cost.
7: Yeah.
8: And by the way, George and I are split on this. We disagree on this. And so, but I like to just look at it, just the math. And I know, like, I love my dogs a lot. But just looking at the math, does it play out?
7: Right.
8: Let me ask you another question. How much would you spend... Like, there's probably going to be a max, right? Is it $3,000 or $5,000 max they would cover?
7: The health insurance?
8: Yeah.
7: Pet insurance? There's actually no cap.
6: Okay. So they'll cover, if it's a 20 grand surgery the cat needs, they'll cover it.
7: 80% reimbursement.
6: Okay. That's the deal.
8: So what is your, do you have a magic number that you would spend on a thing with the cat?
7: I can't see spending more than like $3,000 for some, and even that, it's just, it's a lot.
8: Yeah. For a 10-year-old cat, a $3,000 surgery, like, and I would look into quality of life. Are you keeping that cat alive for you or for the cat, right? So there's all those kind of questions I want to ask.
7: Right.
6: What's your financial picture look like? Do you have any debt? Do you have savings?
7: Yeah, no, financially great. Great. No debt. Got plenty of savings.
6: Okay.
7: Great
6: so
7: income.
6: You're self-insured as far as this cat goes. If something happened, you could fork over $3,000 if you chose to.
7: Yes.
6: So the question is it worth paying now
8: $1,200?
6: $1,300 a year for the just in case to avoid paying potentially $1,000, $2,000, $3,000. So that's where I go, yeah. I don't think this is worth it at this point. You're better off socking away $100 in a savings account at this point to cover if something happened. Maybe a sinking fund for just pet needs in general, vet bills, all of that. Because as they get older, there's a higher chance there's going to be a vet visit.
8: Which is, insurance companies never lose, right? So that's why they keep raising the premiums.
6: It's all about risk. Their risk is higher as that pet gets older. So I personally would cut it in your shoes.
7: Yeah.
6: Is this your only pet?
7: Yes.
6: Are you single?
7: I have a girlfriend. We live together.
6: Okay. Does she like the cat?
7: Yeah, she does.
8: As though that matters.
6: I think it matters. She hates the cat. That's even more reason to cut the insurance. But I personally would, John. Again, this is not a make or break for you. Now, if your pet had, like, a history of health issues that were costing you a lot of money and this insurance was a lifeline that was saving you a lot, I would get rid of it. But in general, our recommendation on pet insurance is just to self-insure, sock that same amount of money away in a sinking fund and an emergency fund if there was an issue.
7: Yeah.
6: Because the insurance, it's like the house always wins. And there are rare occasions where someone goes, no, there was a one time where my dog needed a surgery and it actually really worked out. And so it's more about peace of mind. And I think at this point, with the age of your cat, at this point, just let it ride. And when things come up, cash flow it. And if you decide you don't want to cash flow it, then you let that ride. And if it's the pet, you know, the cat's time, it's the cat's time. Because I have seen friends who they'll pour unlimited amounts of money to keep their pets alive. And I'm like, man, it's getting to a dark place where you're like, to John's point, are you doing it for you or the cat?
7: Yeah, totally. I definitely don't want to be in that scenario. You know, I definitely don't see myself being in that scenario.
8: Yeah. And here's the thing. There's been a lot of talk. Arthur Brooks has kind of led the charge here about the role suffering plays in our life. I can count on one hand the number of times I cried harder than when I put down when my dog got so sick and that was the end for her.
7: Mm-hmm.
8: It was devastating, like literally devastating to me. That dog was my original ride or die. And what I got on the back end of that hurt and that grief was, that's what commitment feels like. And that's what love feels like. And that's what deep relationship feels like. And sometimes we try to put these dollar amounts when it comes to your family. Yeah, dude, no question about it. When it comes to our pets, it's like you enter into a short-term relationship and that thing looks to you for love and care and support and all that kind of stuff. And it's amazing and awesome. But there's going to be grief on the back end of that. And sometimes there's people out there who want to sell us things and try to extend that or push that off or pretend it's not coming. It's coming. It's part of entering into a relationship with a pet, however hard that is to hear. And so preparing yourself for that emotionally, that day will come. Hopefully it's a long time from now. And then getting a number in your head. This is what I'm willing to invest in this pet of mine. And I've always got to check myself and make sure I'm not – My pet isn't living miserably so that I don't have to deal with this grief that's going to come.
7: Right, right.
6: That's a good word. So, John, what are you going to do? America wants to know.
7: Honestly, I think I knew what I should do, which is to cancel it. But I just sort of needed needed somebody to tell me to do it, you know. I know it's the logical thing. My fear is that I cancel it and then tomorrow or, in a couple of weeks, something does happen that isn't going to be like this.
6: And you go, dang it. Why did I cancel it? It would have covered this.
7: I know. I feel like that's been how I felt all 10 years I've had this insurance.
8: Yeah.
7: But now it's at $105 a month.
8: Yeah. And that's the sunk cost fallacy. You're like, I've already put this much in. I might as well keep going. Right.
7: Yeah. Yeah, there's a real, mental component to this.
8: Yeah.
6: It is more mental than financial, and that's the hard part to grapple with.
8: Or it's not mental, it's emotional, right?
6: Yeah. And the financial part, well, let's talk about insurance for a second. The whole point of insurance is to transfer risk. So you can't bear the burden of a house fire taking your house.

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0: Welcome back to The Ramsey Show. I'm George Campbell here with Dr. John Deloney. Open phones at 888-825-5225. Our scripture of the day, Titus 2, 7, and 8. In everything, set them an example by doing what is good. In your teaching, show integrity, seriousness, and soundness of speech that cannot be condemned, so that those who oppose you may be ashamed because they have nothing bad to say about us. I like that. Be above reproach. Warren Buffett said it takes 20 years to build a reputation and 5 minutes to ruin it. If you think about that, you'll do things differently. Amen. Kelsey is in Atlanta up next. What's going on, Kelsey?
1: Hi. Thank you so much for taking my call.
0: Sure. How can John and I help?
1: Yeah, so I am currently leasing a vehicle, and I...

0: now is Dr. Mark Siegel. Dr. Siegel, how scary is this virus? I'm reading somewhere it's up to 35 to 40% mortality potential. That's enormous.
1: Well, it's an Andy strain, and it's been around for a long time. To calm people's nerves on this, there's only been 890 cases in the United States over the past 30 years. It's a huge problem worldwide. That's of the whole Hanta virus. The Andy strain, which comes from Argentina and this area where the ship came from, is, you know, much more deadly. And 40% death rate is right because of the pulmonary. It causes a severe lung infection. But here's the good news about this. It's not going to get any worse because even though everyone in the media is going around saying that it spreads human to human, that's very difficult to do and rare. And that's something that they studied very carefully in the New England Journal of Medicine a few years ago. And that's, of course, being left out of all the media reports. I am not concerned about this taking off and becoming anything really major.
0: Oh, that's good to hear. So now what about these people who got off the ship, and how do you control the ones that are still on the ship?
1: What you have to do in this situation is you have to quarantine people that may have been exposed to it, and you have to isolate people who have had it. The problem with a cruise ship is that cruise ships in general are petri dishes, and that's why we see norovirus outbreaks all the time. So if you isolate the people that have it, you pray for the best for them, and you don't let people out into the general community. Let's keep in mind, Rita, that this virus comes from rodents. It's rodents that pass this around. So if that's where, you know, you obviously see rats on the ship, right? And you see mice out in the rural areas of the world. That's where you get it from. You need that vector to spread it. So we're not going to see a major problem from this as long as we isolate the people who are sick. The biggest problem is the fear that it creates.
0: Well, and it certainly is creating a lot of fear. I'm so glad you're calming us down because we needed that. Dr. Siegel, we love you. Thank you for giving us an update and your words of wisdom.
1: I'm much more worried about Mom Donnie than I am about the Hanta virus.
0: Oh, well.
2: We all are, Doctor.
0: I was going to say, yeah, I'm not sure about that. Thanks, Doctor. We love you. Thank you very much. And you guys, let's go back to Iran because maybe we're very close to a deal. Or, if not, President Trump said the bombing will absolutely start. And joining us now is retired U.S. Marine Corps Major General. He's also CEO of the Punaro Group, General Arnold Punaro. It's great to have you on, General. And fill us in on what you think could happen next. You know, we all sort of feel like the Iranians are just kind of jerking everybody around. You know, can we trust them? And if not, what do you think could happen militarily very soon?
3: Well, Rita, John, great to be with you. And I'd go back when you say, can you trust them? What Ronald Reagan would answer that question and the way we should answer it today dealing with Iran, trust but verify. So anything that gets put on a piece of paper, obviously, in these kind of agreements, you want to read the fine print, and you've got to have a very robust verification process to make sure they're living up to the agreement. I think the president has been correct in keeping maximum pressure on the Iranians militarily, economically, and diplomatically, and it appears that, you know, the diplomatic track may be opening up a little bit, but the president's also made it very clear if they don't agree to the key terms, which are no nuclear weapon, no use of their enriched uranium, no rebuilding of a nuclear, you know, program, and also you've got to basically have no control by Iran of the Straits of Hormuz, setting a precedent that no country can control an international waterway, you know, because we wouldn't want China to assert control of the South China Sea. So the president has put down two very strong markers. I'm not privy, obviously, to the status of the actual negotiations, and the president, I think, is being very careful in what he's saying about it. And so, as in any kind of diplomatic agreement, you want to see the fine print. And so, whether the Iranians are negotiating in good faith or not, we'll know that, I think, pretty soon. Over.
0: Yeah, you know what, General, and I love that. I love the military talk. That's great. General, also, you know.
2: I think, General, this is John Cassavetes. I think that regardless of what they're doing, stall, and hope that they're getting a Democratic administration in November.
3: Well, I don't think they can hold their breath that long, to be candid with you. I don't think the president's been very clear. And being honest, he's put maximum pressure on them militarily. And, you know, he can go back to major combat operations at a moment's notice. Our military is poised at the ready. We also have the option of going to their economic center of gravity, which is Karg Island, and our Marine Expeditionary Units with the 82nd Airborne. We could take that island. Yes, it would have some risk, but also would make the economic pressure on them even worse. And I think that's what's got them back to the negotiating table. But certainly, you're right. I don't trust them. Yep. The president doesn't trust them. But on the other hand, you've got to give diplomacy an opportunity to see if it'll go anywhere.
2: No,
3: but
2: we agree there. We agree. But, General, I said this the moment it started, the whole thing started, that you were dealing with a hydra, a two-headed animal, where you have the Islamists and you have the people. I don't want to say moderate, but the people. And these IRG, they don't care about their people. They can starve. They don't care, you know, as long as they're eating. And they believe they've been raised on this, I'm going to heaven with 70 virgins or whatever. And you can't trust them. You know, so I don't know what we're doing, but I accept the fact I don't have the briefings. I don't see all of the pieces, but this makes no sense to me. We should have wiped out the IRG and those little speedboats. We know who the troublemakers are.
3: It's still there, and I think if they don't make progress at the negotiating table, that's the next step, because you're right. I mean, the Ayatollahs are religious fanatics. Their religion tells them that, you know, suffering and pain is part of their reward. And so the reason the president is correct about saying there's an imminent threat, these crazy people, the Ayatollahs, they would use a nuclear weapon.
2: Exactly.
3: We have mutually assured destruction with Russia and China, our other adversaries that have nuclear weapons, because they know if they were to use them on us, that we would basically retaliate by wiping their countries out. So, but the Ayatollahs, they don't think like that. They're not sane. And so I don't trust them. I don't think our military trusts them. And I think we reserve plenty of military options if this thing doesn't get sorted out on the diplomatic track in the very near future. They're losing a lot of money. And the Ayatollahs, they may be religious fanatics, but also they do believe in getting the resources. So I hope that, you know, the negotiating track will pan out, but it can't be. A no deal is better than a bad deal or a mediocre deal.
0: You know, General, before I let you go, we just have about a minute or so left.
3: Sure.
0: I want to ask you also about the people of Iran. What's being done to get them emboldened or to get weapons into their hands for the right moment, whenever that is?
3: Rita, I don't think anything's happening on that front right now, and I think that would be extremely difficult. And because of, as John brought up, unfortunately, the Republican Guard, the IRGC, retains tremendous capability against their own population. So I don't think, frankly, right now that we see that. Certainly in the military, we don't see that as a viable option in terms of trying to arm their population and trying to incite them to revolt. As many people have said, they've killed their own people by tens of thousands. So I think the people are just keeping their head down right now.
0: Yeah, I agree, and waiting for the right moment. And obviously, the other stuff has to be settled first here, as we're seeing. General Arnold Punaro, it's great to have you here on Katz and Cosby. We love having you on. Thank you so much.
3: Such a privilege.
0: Thank you very much. And you guys, we're going to take a break. And then we are going to talk to Karen Schneier, because it was her synagogue, her and her dad's synagogue, Park East Synagogue, which had these horrible pro-Hamas protesters outside. And she's going to be joining us after the break.
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11: News this hour from Town Hall. I'm Keith Peters in Washington. There's been an FBI search involving Virginia's Democratic Senate leader.
12: The FBI served a search warrant at the Virginia Senate leader's office as part of a corruption investigation. The search of Virginia Senator L. Louise Lucas's district office in Portsmouth is located next door to a cannabis store co-owned by Lucas. Federal investigators were seen going in and out of that building as well. Lucas was a vocal supporter of Virginia's recent redistricting effort that could help Democrats win up to four additional House seats. I'm Lisa Dwyer.
11: Iran's foreign minister has met with his Chinese counterpart and discussed the Middle East conflict.
13: Chinese Foreign Minister Wang Yi told Iran's Abbas Araghchi that China is deeply distressed over the war that's lasted more than 2 months. In a video of the meeting accessed, Wang says, "We believe that a comprehensive ceasefire is urgently needed, that a resumption of hostilities is not acceptable, and that it's particularly important to remain committed to dialogue and negotiations." It's the first time since the start of the war that Araghchi has travelled to China, whose close economic and political ties to Tehran give it a unique position of influence. I'm Charles Dilithesma.
11: CNN founder Ted Turner has died at age 87. His company, Turner Enterprises, says the television pioneer died Wednesday. Turner transformed an obscure Atlanta television station into the first satellite-based superstation and founded Cable News Network, the first 24-hour all-news TV network. A good day on Wall Street with the Dow up by 612 points. The Nasdaq rose 512. 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
16: Oil prices sank and stock markets burst higher worldwide with hopes that a deal is nearing to allow tankers to deliver crude from the Persian Gulf again. The price for a barrel of Brent fell below $102. On Wall Street, the S&P 500 climbed 1.5% and reached another record. The Dow Jones Industrial Average added 1.2%, and the Nasdaq Composite rose 2%. Stock markets abroad jumped even more. Oil prices paired their steepest drops from the morning, and Wall Street has seen past hopes for an end of the Iran war get dashed several times. The Dow was up 612 points to finish at 49,910. The Nasdaq gained 512 to 25,838. The S&P 500 added 106 to 7,365. This is the Wall Street Business Report.
11: 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The New York Yankees are remembering their longtime announcer.
17: The New York Yankees will pay tribute to longtime radio play-by-play announcer John Sterling with a memorial patch on their uniform sleeves. Sterling died Monday at age 87. He's heard here on WCBS Radio.
18: Yankees win! Yankees win!
17: After announcing Sterling's passing, the Yankees wore caps with JS stitching on the back of their hats for Monday's 12-1 win against Baltimore. They will do the same through their game against the Mets on May 17th and start wearing the patch on the following day against Toronto. Julie Walker, New York.
11: A federal civil rights agency filed a discrimination lawsuit Tuesday against the New York Times, claiming the organization passed over a white male employee for promotion in favor of a lesser qualified woman to meet its diversity goals. More at townhall.com.
19: away it is, a Monday afternoon. Every Monday we are live at 5, and by we I mean me and pharmacist Ben Fuchs answering your health questions, making you everybody just a little bit healthier, a little bit happier, a little bit smarter, all of that all wrapped into one action-packed hour that we call The Mineral Way. Pharmacist Ben Fuchs, are you there?
20: I am here. Good to talk to you, Dave.
19: Good to talk to you, Ben.
20: You know, last week I got thrown for a loop here. I was ripping in on GLP-1s, and then our friend called up and said, but I love these drugs.
19: Yeah.
20: They're so good for me.
19: Yeah.
20: They're saving my life. I lost so much weight. And so I said, what the heck, man? Well, I don't understand. How can people how can people not understand that you can't take a drug and not have some kind of long-term toxicity with it? And sure enough, as I did the research on it, there's especially, as it turns out, GLP-1 issues with old folks.
19: Oh, no.
20: Old folks. Oh, want to talk about that, or should we talk about...
19: Wait, what category? Good news. What qualifies as old? Like somebody
20: over
19: 50? 65.
20: No, over over 65. But yeah, you know, probably over 50. That would make you old, wouldn't it?
19: Well, Ben, I mean, that's not nice.
20: No, but I'm way old.
19: Okay.
20: Way old. This is from Medscape.
19: Well, tell me more.
20: Older patients have specific risks for GLP-1 use. Now, just to remind everybody, GLP-1s are drugs that slow down the release of food, keep you help improve satiety, satisfactions, you know, eat as much food. And for folks who can't control their intake of food and have diabetes, obviously that could be a problem. And, you know, GLP-1s, as our friend, can I say who he is?
19: Sure.
20: Just call our friend, MZ. Hi, MZ. I think MZ might be listening. And, you know, he raised some good points. He said, my blood pressure's down. Or I don't know if he said blood pressure. He said, my blood sugar's down. He said, I'm losing weight. He said, even his doctor wants to try it because it seems so successful. But what we don't realize is there's long-term issues. And particularly in this particular case, this is from Medscape, high risk. This is for folks over age 65. Sarcopenia. You know what that is? Sarcopenia.
19: Something with the bones?
20: Yep. Very good. Muscles, actually, but that's very good. Okay. Skeletal muscle.
19: I tried.
20: That's pretty darn good, though. Right. Sarcopenia, whenever you hear penia, and don't make any jokes here, okay? It means little. Okay. I know what you're thinking.
19: I'm not thinking that, Ben.
20: It's Latin.
19: Okay.
20: Penia means little. So whenever you hear sarcopenia, osteopenia, that kind of thing, means low, little or low. Sarcopenia is an age-related progressive loss of skeletal. I'm reading right here from Medscape. Sarcopenia is an age-related progressive loss of skeletal muscle mass and strength that accelerates after age 65, increasing a patient's risk for frailty, falls, disability, and functional decline. GLP-1 agonists, that's those drugs, Wegovy and Ozempic and such, exacerbate sarcopenia by promoting lean mass loss along with fat mass loss during weight reduction. This is particularly concerning in rapid weight loss scenarios as it may push an already vulnerable population into frailty and increase fall risk. Do you know the number one risk for older folks for their demise is falls, hip fractures and such?
19: Oh, yeah. I believe that. Totally.
20: It's a serious problem.
19: Yeah.
20: You know, when you get older, that's something that young folks, and I know, you know, I'm kind of old, actually, but, you know, relatively young, and people in their 40s and 50s and 60s, we don't think about this, but in 20 years, we're going to have a hard time walking if we continue down the road we're on. Yeah, you might be healthy now, and you may say it doesn't really matter what I eat, or it doesn't matter if I supplement, and, you know, I don't necessarily have to exercise, I don't have to worry about things, but in 20 years... it's going to be hard to walk, and in 25 years, it's going to be hard to get out of bed and go to the bathroom in the middle of the night. These are real issues for people in their 80s and 90s. Do you ever think about this, Dave?
19: Yeah, I do, actually. It's probably, you know, I get worried about old folks. It's one of the reasons why when young people fall, we think it's funny, you know, oh, look, you fell. But when they're old, it's not funny anymore.
20: No. It's life-threatening.
19: Yeah, totally.
20: You know, imagine, you know, people who are living by themselves, for example, and use a walker, right? Mm-hmm. And you get up in the middle of the night to go to the bathroom. You can't find your walker. And I know this for a fact because my mom is in this situation. Mm-hmm. And she has an aide that lives with her. But, you don't want to be in that kind of position. And when you're 40s, in your 40s and 50s and 60s, that's the time to pay attention to these things. And by the way, this is one of the reasons why muscle mass is so important. Building muscle, going to the gym, lifting weights is so important for older folks. You know, when we think of weightlifting and protein supplements and creatine supplements and such, we think of, you know, young folks and going out and looking good, or maybe athletes. But really, when you're in your 50s and 60s and even 70s, that's the time to really focus on building muscle mass. And actually, that's when it's hard to build muscle mass. It really takes a lot to build muscle mass in your 60s and 70s. And if you're on a GLP-1 agonist, even if it lowers your blood sugar and it looks like you're losing weight, in the long term, you're running risks of sarcopenia. But there's more. In addition to sarcopenia, age-related progressive loss of muscle mass, bone loss, continuing from Medscape, GLP-1 agonists can lead to an increased risk for fractures. Rapid weight loss induces mechanical loading on bone, decreasing the forces that stimulate bone formation. Does that make sense? Mm-hmm. You have less of a load on the skeletal system when you have less weight, and that means you have less forces available to build bone.
19: Ah.
20: It disrupts mineral homeostasis. That means the way minerals are deposited, decreases bone mineral density. Older patients with diabetes treated with GLP-1 agonists showed a 12% increased fracture risk compared to those treated with other diabetes medications. Moreover, the FDA labeling for Wegovy, which is one of the biggies, documents hip fracture rates of 1% versus 0.2% versus with placebo, five times more fracture rates. This is particularly important for postmenopausal women who already face elevated baseline osteoporosis risks. But there's more. Dehydration, acute kidney injury, nausea, vomiting, diarrhea, which are all common side effects of GLP-1s, reduce fluid intake and increase fluid loss. Elderly patients, particularly those with reduced kidney function, diabetics typically have reduced kidney function, or poor hydration habits are at higher risk for severe dehydration, even from mild GI symptoms. And then moderate risks, GI side effects, hypoglycemia, low blood sugar, neurological changes, brain health changes. I mean, the point is here, I can go on, you know, list all these problems, but the point is there's no drug that you can take that is not going to, in the long run, have a negative effect on your body, even if it's subtle. But usually, especially if we're older, it's not going to be subtle. On the other hand, chromium, vanadium, thiamine, your sweeties, your healthy blood sugar pack, EFAs, more fiber, more protein, all of these are great, healthy, healthful, no side effect strategies that you can use to normally lose weight. We have this kind of mentality in our culture, I'm going to eat whatever I want, I'm going to live my life whatever I want, I'll just take a drug to take care of it. And so I like history, you know, I'm fascinated with history, and I always think of, when I hear this kind of idea, oh, don't worry about it, we got a drug for that kind of thing, I always think of in the old days when the priests would say, don't worry about your life, we'll take care of things, you just give us half your income in your house when you die, and we'll talk to God for you. You know what I'm talking about?
19: Does that work?
20: They said it did.
19: Wow. I ought to try that.
20: They said it worked. Here's another one. How about some good news?
19: Ben, you're kind of bumming me out here, dude.
20: I got it. This is good news. You're going to love this one.
19: All right.
20: Where the heck is it? You ready?
19: Yes, I'm ready.
20: Moderate coffee and tea intake was linked to lower dementia risk and better cognitive performance.
19: Oh, good.
20: How do you like that? Moderate daily consumption of caffeinated coffee or tea was tied to reduced dementia risks. And, caffeine is a nootropic agent. Nootropics are therapeutic interventions that increase brain health, improve brain health. Still a drug. Caffeine is still a drug, and you're still going to run into issues. It's not anywhere near as toxic as a prescription drug. And when you're doing it in coffee, it's like pure caffeine. But there are definitely some cognitive health benefits to drinking a little bit of coffee. Even better, though, is green tea. You ever drink green tea, Dave?
19: Oh, yeah.
20: That stuff is delicious. Doesn't have quite the caffeine that coffee has. In fact, it probably has about a quarter of the caffeine or so that a cup of coffee has. But it has antioxidants in it, and you can actually, being in the skin business, I know this, you can actually use it to improve skin health as well as neurological health and brain health. So green tea is the way to go. It's not all bad news when it comes to Medscape and medical information here. And I was going to read one more, if that's okay.
1: Sure,
20: do you have any calls or anything?
1: Yeah, we got some text messages here that we can get to.
20: Let me just read this one real quick. This is kind of interesting, I thought. Drugs can reshape your patient's gut. This is for doctors. Drugs can reshape your patient's gut sometimes for years. The medications you prescribe, again, this is for doctors, may leave lasting fingerprints on the trillions of microbes in your patient's guts, reshaping their ecosystems in ways that scientists are just now beginning to understand. When Stanford University researchers mapped the different ways drugs feed or starve certain bacterial species, they found many drugs, including benzodiazepines like Valium or Xanax, those are benzodiazepines, as well as the topical antifungals, that's topical antifungals that you put on your skin, doesn't even have to be in your body, can seriously disrupt the gut microbiome. Their work spanned roughly 700 drugs, and 140 of them had notable microbiome effects. A takeaway, a drugs class has little to do with its impact on the gut. And again, this highlights the idea that you can't just take a drug and not expect to have some kind of issue associated with it. And keep in mind, the disruption of the gut microbiome is going to itself have a domino effect on toxicity in the blood, which can lead to or exacerbate existing autoimmune problems, for example, cardiovascular health problems, degenerative joint problems, and even mental health or cognitive problems. And those, for example, just take cognitive problems, are not going to be associated with the drugs you're taking because they're secondary to disruptions in the gut microbiome. And nobody's going to see that, and it's not going to show up as on the side effect profile. And again, this just highlights the idea that the mentality that we have, that we can stay on a drug chronically, remember, I've been studying medicine for 40 years, is fallacious. It doesn't work. And the reason we're bombarded, saturated with information about pharmacology and pharmacotherapy from the medical model is because there's so much money to be made in it. And on top of that, the reason why you see these commercials ad nauseum on the news, right? And I haven't watched the news in a long time, but I remember that's really where you see these drug commercials is when you watch the news. Are you a news guy? Do you watch
1: Yes, you're a news guy. Yeah.
20: Yeah. Do you notice how when you watch the news that they're the drug commercials?
1: All the time.
20: Why do you think the drug companies like putting their commercials on during the news?
1: Because old people watch it.
20: Well, that's a very good point. Well, that's one very important reason. But you know what else?
1: What?
20: If they buy the news, which is essentially what they're doing when you're a sponsor, they sponsor the news, they essentially buy the news, what do you think the news is going to be about? How great your drugs are. Right? It's a sneaky little trick. So you get good PR from the news. And the news raves about the pharmacomedical model, raves about this latest drug and that drug, and 5 years ago when you know what was out there, you know.
1: Oh, yeah.
20: Right? You never heard anything on the news about being careful. You never heard anything in the news about maybe this stuff isn't going to work so well, right? Because they bought the news. News is bought and paid for.
1: You know what, Ben?
20: Yes.
1: You are a terrible seller of pharmaceuticals. I mean, I know why you are not Kmart material.
20: That's why I got kicked out. Yes.
1: Pharmacists are supposed to sell drugs, and you're over here saying this kind of stuff, Ben. No wonder you're not cut out for Kmart.
20: I know. I'm an outlier. Hard being an outlier. You know, sometimes I wish I was just a normal person who bought into the party line. I'd have such an easier life. You know, I have friends who graduated with me 40 years ago in pharmacy school, and they're all retired now, and they're getting pensions. You know, and they're, you know, going traveling around the world. They don't have to go out and promote anything or work or anything because they spent their 40 years selling drugs.
1: Wow.
20: Poisoning America, if I may say so.
1: Ben, our first text message, and by the way, if anybody wants to call, we are live. So we're live at 5 every Monday. During the replays, Ben, I see the phones ringing off the hook. They're calling during the wrong time.
2: Oh.
1: You need to call at 5 p.m. Pacific time. We are live at that time. So we are live at the moment. 479-1080-218-5726 with your text messages, ksco.dave@gmail.com. Here is the first question, Ben. It basically asks about eczema. What can they do about eczema?
20: That is a great question.
1: Okay.
20: The reason I say it's a great question, because these journals that I've been talking about, Medscape and MedPage and such, I get these dermatological newsletters all the time. Almost every letter contains something about a new drug that could be used for eczema. And they're usually these UMAV drugs. Do you know what I'm talking about? These UMAV drugs, they call them biologics.
1: No.
20: It's a class of drugs that came out, maybe 25 years ago. They started to become popular. And they were developed in the late 1990s when we started to figure out the human genome. And these are drugs, they call them biologics to make them sound like they're natural drugs. They're nothing of the kind. They shoot down the immune system. And what I mean by that is the immune system works via molecules called cytokines. These cytokines are responsible for all of the inflammatory issues that are associated with immunity and the swelling and the pain. And, you know, when the immune system is activated, it's a good thing, but it can cause some discomfort. And if it happens all the time, it can cause a lot of discomfort. So about 25 years ago, they figured out how to actually shoot down, kill, destroy the molecules that are responsible for the inflammation.
1: Okay.
20: We say, oh, that's a great thing.
1: Yeah, sounds good.
20: Yeah, sounds good, right? No, you need inflammation. Inflammation is protective. The reason it's uncomfortable is because you're constantly damaging the tissue or ingesting things that are problematic or poisonous for the body, so the body has to inflame to protect itself. Inflammation's protection. The problem isn't the inflammation, it's the chronic inflammation that never ends. You see the distinction I'm making here? Mm-hmm. Inflammation itself is not a problem. It's when it's chronic. It never ends. So what do you think accounts for chronic inflammation, inflammation that never ends, keeping in mind that inflammation is a defensive response? What is it that accounts for a chronic, day by day, hour by hour, defensive response that causes pain and irritation, et cetera?
1: Oh, that would seem to me that there's something going on, some kind of chronic condition.
20: Yeah. Chronic attack. Yeah. So instead of stopping the attack, you get a drug that stops the defense. That's like if there's a war, you just tell the army to stand down and nobody will die. Well, you're going to be invaded. Somebody will take over your country. Right? That's what the Defense Department, the Army, the Navy, and the Air Force are about. They're about defending your country. And if an invading army comes into your country, yeah, you can just stand down and let them do whatever they want to do, and then there won't be a war, but you won't have a country either. Does that metaphor work? A perfect analogy. And to compound the problem, to make matters worse, and this is like really sneaky, these biologics, which shoot down the immune system to prevent the inflammation, not only do they allow you to continue destroying your body, they're so ridiculously expensive, it's unconscionable. They're like $20,000 a month, some of these things. $20,000 a month? That's why you see them advertised all the time. These things cost pennies to make. Can you imagine turning pennies into $20,000? A penny into $20,000. This is the most profit-intensive industry on the planet. Is the pharmaceutical industry, and so you see them advertise over and over again. You say, "Oh, well, I'm not paying $20,000. My insurance company is." Oh yeah, well, that's why we have $4.6 trillion in healthcare costs, or one of the reasons why we have these ridiculous healthcare costs. Our healthcare in this country costs almost $5 trillion. That's not even, you can't even compute. That doesn't even make sense, right? What the heck is $5 trillion? The mind doesn't even comprehend $5 trillion. But yet that shows up as expensive everything. And on top of all that, for that $5 trillion, you would think we would be the healthiest culture ever, right? No. We're fatter and we're sicker and we're have more cancer and heart disease and degenerative diseases and autoimmune diseases and Alzheimer's rates are going through the roof and obesity rates and diabetes rates. What are we getting for our $5 trillion? Right? We're getting sicker than ever. But we got more drugs, expensive drugs, more surgeries, expensive surgeries. And all we're saying here is it doesn't work. What's the definition of insanity?
1: Doing the same thing over and over and expecting different results.
20: And expecting different results. It doesn't work. On the other hand, you have this healthy lifestyle strategy that involves exercise and breathing and sleeping and relaxing, eating less food, and most importantly, or just as importantly, getting on a good, solid nutritional supplement program that can be life-changing, not just for a specific symptom or specific health challenge that you might be dealing with, but just for overall longevity, just for overall feeling good, joie de vivre, just for energy, just to be able to feel good about life. And it's as simple as a jug of Beyond Tangy Tangerine for, what, $60-$70 a month?
1: Mm-hmm.
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1: Probably 30 or 40, probably.
20: It's nothing. For the kind of energy, the kind of joie de vivre, the kind of rest, the kind of relaxation and reduction in symptoms and inflammatory symptoms, pain symptoms, whatever your disease symptoms are, not to mention prevention if you don't already have them, it's crazy to me that we can't spend $30 or $40 a month. It's absurd. And if you want to spend a little bit more, you know, do the Beyond Tangy Tangerine. The life-changing nature of these nutritional supplements, the power of these nutritional supplements that we talk about on the Mineral Way every week and that I talk about on our Zoom calls after I do the Mineral Way, BenandBeccaZoom.com if you want to get on there. Or, I'm sorry, DailyWithDocZoom.com. It's just, it's so important. And even if you are on a drug, people, your supplements will make your drugs work better. Did you know that, Dave?
1: I did not know that, Ben.
20: Your supplements will make your drugs better. In other words, if you're on a beta blocker for your blood pressure, for heart disease, if you start taking the healthy blood sugar or healthy brain and heart pack, you can start to reduce your beta blocker dosage because your beta blocker will work that much better. That means less poison in your body. And I always get a kick out of people who say, but will that interfere with my medication? Will that supplement interfere with my medication? Like as if the supplement, the nutrition will interfere with your poison, right? That's what the thinking is here. Yeah, it'll interfere with the poison. It'll make the poison more effective, so you need less poison. If you're on a prescription drug, that's an added benefit.
1: I like
20: of a good nutritional.
1: I like it, Ben. Let's hold it right there. It's a good place to take a break. When we get back, we'll get to the phone calls, text messages, and emails. 831-479-1080, 218-5726, KSCODave@gmail.com. We'll be right back.
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19: You're listening to The Mineral Way live every Monday. We're live at 5. Pharmacist Ben Fuchs and I ready to take your questions, text messages, emails, whatever it is. We are ready to answer your phone calls or whatever I just said.
3: Faxes.
19: All that. Faxes. Yeah. No faxes. No faxes anymore, man.
3: When did that happen? You know, I lost my, I had a CD a few years ago. I was traveling and I lost my CD player. You know, one of those little CD, you know what I'm talking about.
19: Yeah, Discman or something like
3: Discman,
19: that.
3: Discman, right. So I go to I freaked out because I couldn't travel without my Discman. And so I go to the Best Buy or whatever store and I say, hey, where can I get a Discman? He goes, at a museum. that's kind of like there's no more fax machines. How old am I?
19: That's good at a museum.
3: Do you remember when they came out? Weren't they like?
19: Oh yeah.
3: That was like the most amazing thing.
19: It was amazing.
3: How does that happen even? I could not figure that out.
19: A museum. That's good. All right, you ready to get to some phone calls, Ben?
3: Yes.
19: All right, let's see what Mac has to say. He's calling from Salinas. You're in the air, Mac.
3: Hey, Mac.
5: Ben, you mentioned in the last couple weeks, if you had a skin ulcer,
3: yeah,
5: a zinc product you had, you could open the capsule, mix it with water,
3: well,
5: put
3: it
5: on
3: as a zinc
5: paste.
3: Capsule. No, it's Fucoid Z. Sounds like zinc.
5: Does Dave have any of that?
3: Not anymore. He had it. You can get it from you can get it from Youngevity. It's called Fucoid Z. It's a capsule. It's great for a lot of things, actually. But topically, if you break open a capsule, put it in water, put it in the ulcer, it will accelerate the healing. Now, typically, if you have an ulcer that isn't healing, though, that's a sign of something, usually diabetes or some kind of blood sugar problem. So you might want to address it on that level. But topically, you can get some relief by breaking open a Fucoid Z capsule.
5: Fucoid Z.
3: Fucoid Z. F-U-C-O-I-D. And then the letter Z for zebra.
5: I'm going to pick some up. And
3: it's good for a lot of things,
5: too. Can I ask you a question?
3: No, absolutely not. I said no. No,
5: talk to the doctor.
3: You didn't even care. You're going to ask me anything.
5: I'm sorry I couldn't hear you. I'm old.
3: I'm kidding you. I'm joking, Max. Go ahead.
5: Do you talk to the doc at all? Here's the deal. I'm internet challenged. I've used your the products forever. I'm a total believer. I've used the Bloomin' Mineral for over 25 years.
3: Wow.
5: I fed it to my chickens for meat. They grow like turkeys.
3: Right.
5: I'm a believer in the product. Here's my question for the doc. If you gave free choice to rabbits, can they digest it? Is basically the question.
3: If you give free choice?
5: Chicken scan.
3: What did you say, free choice? I don't know what that is.
5: Yes. Yeah, rabbit's in the cage. He's got alfalfa pellets he's eating.
3: Oh, he can choose whatever he wants to choose.
5: If you set it off to the side as a mineral base,
3: that's a good question.
5: If they eat it, can they digest it? That's my question.
3: Dave, you know?
19: I don't know offhand. That's something I'll look into, but I don't know.
3: Yeah, that would be a doc.
5: If you talk to him, I listen to you guys all the time. And
3: okay, we'll come back to him. I haven't talked to him for a while.
5: I'll hear it.
3: Doc's retired, so I haven't really talked to him in a while. But If next
5: All
3: time
5: right.
3: I do talk
5: I'll
3: to
5: get
3: him
5: in touch with Dave. Doc's the only guy that I'm telling you, I've fed it to meat chickens for 25 years. I've grown over, well over 2,000 birds in the last 25 years. Commercial, it's, they're Cornish cross chickens. They just grow extremely fast. That's what I put in the freezer, and I've supplemented them with the Bloomin' mineral. To you chicken guys out there that are listening, the stuff works. That's all there is to it.
3: Wow.
5: Experimented with plants and other things, and it works. It works on your body, too.
1: Thank you for the call, Mac. I'll look into that. We'll look into it, and if you keep listening, we'll have an answer for you hopefully next week.
3: Thank you, Mac. Mac or Mac?
1: Mac.
3: Mac. Thank you, Mac. You know, Mac reminded me, we never talked about eczema, and I don't want to digress too much, you know, because I talked about the biologics for eczema. Mm-hmm. Essential fatty acids, your Ultimate EFA Plus, number one, Healthy Star Pack, that would always help, number two, and then number three, Fucoid Z. Now, if you want to throw a few other things in, zinc is really important. The Ultimate Zinc will help you. And then, of course, the Ultimate Selenium is good for eczema. It's good for a lot of skin problems. You know, Selsun Blue is selenium?
1: No.
3: Yes, sir.
1: Is it really?
3: Selenium sulfide, I believe. And then, did you know Head and Shoulders is zinc?
1: I did not, Ben.
3: There you go.
1: Wow, dude.
3: Look at all the things you learned.
1: 831-479-1080. Someone says, hi, I got some creatine powder. Ooh. Excited to use it. It has calcium HMB in it, too. Do you know what that is and why the company would put those together?
3: Well, it's kind of a sneaky little trick to make their product more expensive, to make it stand out. Calcium's generic. Creatine is generic. Creatine is amazing stuff. When I was a young pharmacist, just maybe eight years into my business, my first business, I started selling creatine in my pharmacy. I would buy 50-pound bags of it. And I would pack it into little one-pound plastic bags, and I would drive around Boulder, Colorado, and sell bags of creatine. I would actually sell like a dozen at a time to gyms.
1: Wow.
3: And it was – nobody knew what it was at the time, and it was just a revolutionary molecule. And then all of a sudden, interestingly, some guy in Colorado who's a bodybuilder and a weightlifter, he – got wind of the stuff, and he started selling it. He started a company to sell creatine, and he got plugged in with the Denver Broncos. And this was, I don't know if you follow football at all, but in 97 and 98, I believe it was, the Broncos became like the best team in football. And they won two Super Bowls in a row, and you know they were John Elway and Shannon Sharpe. And they were, if you know football, you know these players.
1: Yeah.
3: And one of the guys was a friend of this gentleman who had the creatine company. The guy's name was Bill Phillips. And Bill was friends with Shannon Sharpe. And he gave Shannon some creatine. And next thing you knew, all the Broncos were doing creatine. They won the Super Bowl 2 years in a row. They attributed it to the creatine. And in fact, at the end of one of the Super Bowls, when they all pour champagne on each other's heads and they do the celebration in the locker room, Shannon Sharpe wore a hat that said EAS on it, which was the name of Bill's company that he started, and EAS blew up. And they started selling a lot of creatine, and he ended up selling the company for hundreds of millions of dollars. And all it was creatine. He did a few other things after that. But all it was creatine. And the reason it was so successful is because creatine is amazing. And not just for athletes, and not just for bodybuilders, but for old people, and for people who are interested in cognitive health, brain health. Creatine even has skin health benefits. It is an absolutely fabulously important supplement. It's pretty darn cheap for what you're getting, but because it's generic, there are companies that will kind of make different types of creatine and, you know, hydrolyzed creatine, special creatine for people who are worried about bloating, this, that, and the other. Apparently, this company that whoever texted you is doing HMB with creatine. Calcium HMB is actually an interesting molecule. HMB stands for hydroxymethylbutyrate,
20: And that is a bodybuilding or an ergogenic, as they say, an athlete's performance-enhancing supplement. And it's a really interesting molecule because, and this is something that you're going to hear about more and more in the coming months and years, it's a derivative of what may be the most under-recognized health molecule in the body that's important for the digestive system. It's been shown to help prevent colon cancer, which is an epidemic. It's important for brain health. It's important for cardiovascular health. It's important for the immune system. And this is a molecule that hardly anybody's heard about yet. But as I say, over the coming months and years, you will be hearing more about it. And this HMB is a derivative of that molecule. It's called butyrate, or sometimes butyric acid, basically the same thing, butyrate or butyric acid. And this is a molecule that's made in the intestine by bacteria, and it has an incredibly, incredibly valuable role to play when it comes to intestinal health, particularly for its protective benefits against colon cancer. Now, hydroxymethyl butyrate is a derivative of this butyric acid, and because it's such a good guy molecule, one of its benefits is it helps increase protein synthesis, reduce muscle damage, preserves lean muscle mass, not just for athletes, but also for older folks. So if you want a creatine and you want a little bump up in the benefits of your creatine, get this, whatever this product is, and you'll get the HMB with it.
19: 831-479-1080, 218-5726. A text here says, how much caffeine is in Rebound? Says 150 milligrams of green tea extract, but how much actual caffeine is that?
20: You know, it's hard to say, but I would venture to say it's probably about 20 milligrams in a cup, probably about 10%, maybe 10 and 100, maybe probably 8% or so, if I had to guess. That's a total guess, but 150 milligrams to maybe 12 milligrams, 10, 12 milligrams of caffeine, which isn't, you know, it's not gonna make you lose it. It's not going to affect your sleep. It's not going to get you jittery or anything, but it just gives you a little bump of caffeine. It's not the stimulant benefits or the energizing, we'll say, benefits of Rebound are not because of the green tea. It's not because of the caffeine. Yeah, there's a little bit, but it's mostly the electrolytes. And you will get a buzz from Rebound. It is really energizing. Have you ever done it?
19: I have, yes.
20: It's super energizing.
19: I prefer the tangy tangerine, though. I am a BTT guy.
20: Well. Yeah, me too.
19: 831-479-1080. Craig is calling from Campbell. You're in the air, Craig.
20: What's up, Craig?
6: Yeah. Hi there, Ben.
20: Hey.
6: And Dave, hey, big thank you to you guys. I mean, all this great free information, seriously, every week on Monday.
20: And, you get even more if you go on our new website, right, Dave?
19: Sir, yes, sir.
20: We'll tell you about that in a minute. Go ahead, Craig.
6: Oh, okay, yeah, I got to do that. Hey, that creatine. That must have gone well with the steroids with that football team.
20: No, we don't know that. Now.
6: Yeah, we don't know that.
20: We don't know that.
6: But, yeah. Hey, I also really like, I got to compliment you on the shorts that I hear on KSCO, Ben, that you do. Those are excellent.
20: What do I do? What is it?
6: The shorts.
20: Oh, the shorts. Yeah. Thank you.
6: I don't know what you call them. But,
20: they call them, what do they call them?
19: Health nuggets.
20: Health nuggets. We're going to do more of them. I think we did a few of them, didn't we, Dave?
19: Oh, yeah. We've done quite a few of them, yeah.
20: Yeah, we're going to do more.
6: Yeah, you really excel at those, too. So you're an all-around famous.
20: I'm an all-around great guy. Admit it.
6: Okay.
20: Right, Dave?
19: Yeah.
6: The health issue here is I tweaked my knee, my leg the other day, and it got numb. So I had stinging nettle back there. I tried on other stuff, you know, kind of worked a little bit. But when I did it on the numbness particularly, man, it took down that numbness right
20: really?
6: Away.
20: Yeah. Did you put it on topically or you took it orally?
6: I get the plant and I just rub. I don't even take the plant, the weed out of the ground. I just rub it. They're high, my weeds. And I just rubbed it on that numbness around my knee area. Man, it just took that.
20: Wow.
6: Next time I get numb anywhere, I'm gonna, it's free and no side effects. But let me tell you, I've got this wrist injury. I broke it. Old people hit me. I was on my bicycle and I landed on my wrist and fractured two places. I was 15. Now I'm 70. Okay. So the last several years has progressively getting more sore. I don't know if you call it arthritis.
20: Could
6: but
20: be.
6: This is a tough one. The stinging nettle, It has an interesting effect, but it's like, this is really chronic from a long time ago. And that's another interesting question I want to ask you. Why does, when you get these injuries, when you're a kid like that, they come back on you when you're old later, you know?
3: Yeah, you know, they don't heal so fast. You know why? Because God hates old people.
1: That's not true.
3: No, I'm just kidding. I'm just kidding. No, I'm teasing. I'm teasing. That's not real. But evolution hates old people. Because, you know, young people procreate.

0: eventually, but we don't want to do it dramatically. You want to do it at a slow pace. You know, there are people who run marathon races in their 90s. Do you ever see these pictures of weightlifters, people doing deadlifts when they're like 95 years old? The body is capable of a lot more than we know or than most people know. We have so much more power and healing and regenerative capacity available to us at any age than most of us realize. And you can see that every once in a while by people who run races or who lift weights or do athletic performances. And I remember reading about a guy who ran up the Empire State Building 100 flights of stairs in his 90s. And this is what's available to us. We have set the bar so low on what is available in terms of health and longevity. And that's really what the point is. We're leaving health on the table. We're leaving joie de vivre, good life, on the table because we don't think we're capable of it. And I was kidding a little bit when I said, when I talk about old people and evolution, but really what that means is that when you're young, you know, and I'm sure you can relate to this, Craig, and Dave, you can relate to this, right? When you're a kid, you're in high school, you can, you know, go out drinking and smoke cigarettes and smoke whatever else and then go play football the next day, right? And go to practice hungover or whatever. You didn't think about it. But then as the years go by, not so much. It's because when the body is young, it's primed. You can abuse it in all kinds of ways, and we do abuse it in all kinds of ways, and not have to pay anywhere near the price that you have to pay when you get older. When you get older, you've got to change the way you live. And so for you people out there listening or have never supplemented before, but now you're in your 50s, you're late 40s or mid-50s or whatever, and you say, well, I never did it before, I never had to do it. Now you have to do it. Now you got to pay much more attention to how you live your life because God hates old people. No, not I'm just kidding. But evolution is designed to – hey, I'm an old person. I can say that. Evolution is designed to protect the youth because they're procreating. But as we get older, we got to do it ourselves.
1: So, Ben, I've been avoiding ice ever since I heard Dr. David Biles.
0: Love Dr. Biles.
1: Santa Cruz. Yeah, I told you the story how he didn't believe in icing. He's like about the only one I've ever heard. So I'm going to have to ice this down.
0: He doesn't believe in icing?
1: Yeah, remember I told you that?
0: I vaguely remember that. What's his thinking?
1: Yeah, he on his one of his programs when he was on KSCO, he said that you should heal more naturally, like ice.
0: I see. I can see what he was saying.
1: Yeah, I told
0: you. He probably means that the inflammatory process, which is suppressed with ice and cold temperature, that's important, and you may be preventing the body from healing by artificially reducing inflammation. I think that's what he might be talking about.
1: Yeah, I'm going to have to do the whole – I know the icing is going to help. But, hey, old Doc Wallach is retired, huh?
0: Yeah, he's retired. He's enjoying the good life.
1: Get him, but he doesn't he do interviews like –
0: I haven't heard him. You know, I'm not privy to anything with Dr. Wallach, but I haven't heard him. That's what I heard is that he's retired. That's all.
1: That's
0: I know.
1: His company, though. He started the longevity.
0: Oh yeah.
1: He still owns it.
0: Oh yeah. Well,
1: he's sole owner.
0: Yeah, he's he's one of the owners. His son and his daughter-in-law now they run it.
1: That's a big company. Wow, that's so successful.
0: Yeah. Exactly.
1: Yeah, that's amazing. Yeah. Okay, you guys.
2: Thank you for the call, Craig. 831-479-1080. I believe Longevity is publicly traded, Ben.
0: Was at one time.
2: Yeah, I don't know if
0: it still is.
2: I don't know either. 831-479-1080, 218-5726, KSCODave@gmail.com. All right, Ben, let's see what Rory has to say. You're
0: Rory,
2: in the air, Rory.
0: What would the mineral way be without a visit from Rory?
3: Hey, thanks for taking my call. Hey, Craig, if you're listening, careful if you get a case of the numb nuts. Don't be putting the nettles on that. That could be trouble.
0: Is he allowed to say that, Dave?
2: He just did.
0: He just did. Okay.
3: Hey, I couldn't resist. I actually took a friend that was going to go on a backpacking trip in the high Sierras. He had never been backpacking. I took him into the San Gabriel Mountains, and there were stinging nettles, the tall plant. I go, hey, Dave, you see that? And he goes, yeah. I go up there and rub your arm on it. So he did.
0: Did he?
3: He's like, oh,
0: Rory.
3: Yeah,
0: Dave. That
3: he
0: is not
3: his arm
0: good.
3: And he's like, oh. I
0: That's
3: said,
0: terrible.
3: That's stinging nettles. Don't
0: they
3: forget
0: do
3: that
0: sting.
3: Plant.
0: Yes, they sting.
3: He's like,
0: they sting like little
3: hypodermic
0: needles.
3: I go, you'll never. Yeah, I

0: you'll never forget. Yeah. Anyway, back
1: you know
0: to
1: they
0: the,
1: contain. Did you know stinging nettles contain histamine?
0: No. It, well, okay.
1: Yeah, that's one of the major
0: anti-inflammatory that inflames you first, right?
1: Well, histamine is not anti-inflammatory. It's very
0: inflammatory. I know. Yeah. Antihistamine is
1: antihistamine.
0: One that deflates. Yeah. No, it's well, interesting. Apparently, there's some curative properties.
1: Yeah, exactly.
0: And we can talk about that. Real quick, on the, well, the butyric acid, or butyrate, that butyric acid's in butter,
1: yep,
0: right?
1: Yeah, that's exactly. That's where you get the name
0: lots of butter.
1: Yes,
0: sir.
1: Absolutely.
0: On the creatine, that was what I was angling at.
1: Okay.
0: I do remember you talking about that in the Broncos.
1: Do you remember that story?
0: Does longevity have a creatine? Well, yeah, I remember you talking about it. Yeah. Because remember, and like Craig said, maybe the combo, the creatine
1: maybe,
0: and the anabolic steroids.
1: Maybe it wasn't, yeah.
0: Shannon Sharp was a specimen.
1: He was a specimen. You know who else was a specimen? And he was a steroid specimen. And I knew him personally. And I tell you, this guy was like from some kind of science experiment. It was Bill Romanowski. That guy.
0: Oh yeah.
1: That guy was amazing. He lives out there in San Francisco or somewhere out there. And now he's nowhere near. Now he's just a little guy. But back then, holy moly.
0: I know. I had a buddy that blew up on it. He ended up being an MD, but man, he blew up on the anabolic steroids. I hadn't seen him for a year and a half. He worked out. And then, like, Jim, is that you? He went to med school, but he was kind of unstable mentally, psychologically.
1: Well, steroids don't help.
0: Him up.
1: I mean,
0: I'm talking 2-3 years later. Anyway, that's what I want to call about. The creatine. Does Youngevity have a creatine?
1: They
0: Is there
1: do not
0: a brand
1: have a creatine.
0: That you recommend?
1: You know, it's so generic, it doesn't really matter. It's just a generic molecule. It's very easy to produce.
0: What's it called?
1: Yeah, it's a very simple molecule.
0: Is it an amino acid? What is it?
1: It's a tripeptide. It's three amino acids together.
0: Okay, so it's three amino. Okay.
1: Yeah, it's a tripeptide. And then it comes in various forms, but just get generic hydrolyzed creatine, and it comes, I buy Now, N-O-W.
0: Oh, yeah, I've seen it.
1: You've seen
0: Staff of Life.
1: What's that?
0: Yeah, Watsonville has Staff of Life is like the first organic food store in Santa Cruz.
1: They probably carry Now.
0: They have,
1: and then you can also use the amino. You can also use arginine. It's a tripeptide. It's made up of three amino acids. Arginine, which I call super amino acid because it's like it's the most powerful of all the amino acids, arginine, very important for building. And then another amino acid called methionine. Most people get methionine from meat. But then there's the third amino acid, which is called glycine, and that's available mostly from organ meats and from connective tissues, like Dr. Wallach's pig pack. Glycine is in my opinion, it's the most underappreciated of all the amino acids because it's so small, but it plays so many roles in the body, including as a substrate or raw material for the production of creatine. So you can, if you want to use creatine, that's great. And then you can also support it by using arginine, glycine, and methionine as either individual amino acids or in high protein foods.
0: What is the one amino acid that really boosts your immune system? Like if you got, what was the long-term virus that you got and a lot of people got
1: lysine.
0: College?
1: Lysine.
0: Lysine, there you go. First,
1: That's not necessarily immune boosting. That's more like that's more for as an antiviral, has antiviral properties, particularly for herpes, for shingles and herpes.
0: Yeah, or mononucleosis.
1: I could see that. Yeah.
0: Yeah.
1: I can see that.
0: No, that's great, and I appreciate the input on glycine, glutamine powder.
1: Glutamine's awesome too. Although, you know, there's some folks out there, some docs who are saying not to do too much glutamine because it can feed tumors and cancers, but it's just for building muscle and as a component of glutathione, which is the body's most important antioxidant. It's just a fabulous amino acid. It also helps reduce sugar cravings. Glutamine does. Glutamine powder. So I personally take 5 grams 4 or 5 times a day, or 4 or 5 times a week of glutamine powder.
2: Wow, 4 or 5 times a day. That would be going nuts there, Ben.
1: 4 or 5
2: Jeez.
1: Times a week.
2: Thank you for the call, Rory.
1: Thanks, Rory. Good to talk to you, buddy.
2: 831-479-1080.
1: Glutamine is also really important for the digestion. digestive system, for the intestine, I should say.
2: Okay. Well, Ben, we are just about out of time.
1: How's that happen?
2: I don't know, dude. It's this clock thing. What's going on with our
1: mineral website?
2: Ben, I hesitate, but I think we are ready to announce that we will be having a premium training course for anybody who wishes to sign on to that. It will be up probably by next week. I'm sure it'll be up and running.
1: So we'll have some good news next week.
2: We'll have some big news next week, yes, for our listeners.
1: Good
2: but right deal. Now, I'll just say, keep your ears open and be on the lookout, because there is something big on the way over here. And we're excited about it, Ben. I'm excited.
1: Man, you put a lot of work into this thing.
2: Oh, dude, yeah.
1: I know. Thank you for that.
2: Oh, you are welcome, Ben.
1: We all thank you.
2: That's the least we can do, Ben. That's what we're all about here, is helping people, and this is just one more tool for distributors and for even listeners, even just for your own self. It's something that you're going to find extremely helpful coming up in just about a week or so.
1: You don't have to be – I mean, we want you to be a distributor, but just for the health of your family, the health of your parents, or the health of your children, or your health. Yeah, there's a lot of good – that's one cool thing about longevity. Everybody talks about the products, but we don't really talk about the information as much. And, yeah, we give a lot of free information here. But when you sign up to join as a distributor, or you sign up to join with – or you engage in the company in any way, man, you are going to become a nutrition expert for your friends, and we want you to be one.
2: We do. Well, Ben, that is going to do it for this edition of The Mineral Way, but we will see you next week, yes?
1: Yes, sir. I'll look forward to it.
2: All right.
1: Thank you, Ben.
2: You're welcome, Ben. Thank you for joining us. You're joining us every Monday live at 5. 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If you're listening to this show and it is not Monday, 5 p.m., then it's probably a replay. But again, you can send your text messages or emails, and we'll get to them during the next live show. So again, thank you for joining us on this edition of The Mineral Way. We look forward to seeing you next time, and we are out of here.
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10: News this hour from Town Hall. I'm Keith Peters in Washington. Recent high gas prices are hitting the lowest incomes the hardest.
11: A report from the Federal Reserve Bank of New York shows that lower income Americans are still spending more on gas, even as they cut back on gas consumption. Higher income households have barely reduced their consumption. Middle income households fall in between. The gaps between how each group have reacted to higher gas prices is larger than in 2022, when a similar gas price shock occurred after the Russian invasion of Ukraine. Back then, higher income households cut back more, while poorer households likely benefited more from government stimulus programs. I'm Lisa Dwyer.
10: Television pioneer Ted Turner, founder of CNN, has died at age 87.
12: CNN founder Ted Turner has died at 87, according to his company. The pioneer behind cable news transformed an obscure Atlanta television station into the first 24-hour all-news TV network. Turner was a philanthropist, owned sports teams, was a champion yacht racer, and had once been married to actor Jane Fonda, who had said this about him.
13: Funny and outrageous. I mean, you know, second date, he's telling me that he's rewritten the Ten Commandments.
12: In later years, he was slowed by Lewy body dementia. President Trump called him one of the all-time greats. I'm Julie Walker.
10: The UN Health Agency says two patients with hantavirus and one suspected of infection were evacuated from a cruise ship at the center of a deadly outbreak. Two of the patients arrived at Amsterdam's airport Wednesday evening and were driven off in ambulances. The ship departed from Cape Verde and headed to Spain's Canary Islands. On Wall Street, the Dow by 612 points, the Nasdaq rose 512. More at townhall.com.
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10: Millions of taxpayers penalized by the IRS during the coronavirus pandemic for late payments or filings may qualify for refunds or penalty terminations.
15: But relief is not automatic. Most taxpayers need to file a claim by July 10th to get their money back. A federal court ruled last year taxpayers were not required to file on time during COVID-19. The IRS assessed more than 120 million penalties between January 2020 and July 2023. The Treasury Department says the Trump administration believes the case was wrongly decided. The case is still being litigated. John Scott reporting.
10: The U.S. Postal Service is releasing a new series of stamps to honor Route 66's centennial. The offering includes 8 stamps, one each for the states traversed by the Mother Road. News and analysis at townhall.com. From Washington, I'm Keith Peters. A coaches association is proposing a significant change to the college football season. We hear more from sports correspondent Gethin Kulbaugh reporting from New York City.
16: The American Football Coaches Association is proposing the elimination of conference championship games and other changes as part of its non-binding recommendation for the college football playoff to be completed by the second Monday each January. The AFCA, which has FBS coaches as part of its board and membership, publicly revealed its positions Tuesday. As for the size of the playoff field, currently 12 teams and expected to expand, the AFCA didn't publicly endorse a certain number. It did say future playoff models should maximize participants while honoring the proposed completion date. I'm Gethin Kulbaugh.
10: More on these stories available at townhall.com. From Washington, I'm Keith Peters reporting.
2: 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The time is now 4:05. We've got traffic and weather for you, starting off with your weather forecast for tonight. Patchy fog is expected along the coast. Otherwise, it should be mostly clear. Lows will be around 49 degrees tomorrow. Conditions gradually becoming sunny. Highs will be in the upper 70s. And Friday, gradually becoming sunny as well. Highs once again in the upper 70s. Winds gusting as high as 20 miles per hour. Same winds expected for Friday evening as well. Your Monterey Bay boaters forecast for tonight. Northwest winds 10 to 15 knots, easing to around 5 knots. 3 to 4 foot seas and west northwest waves, that is, 3 feet at 6 seconds, along with patchy fog later this evening. Moving on to traffic, Highway 1 southbound, slow moving right as you get off the fish hook. Things will stay stop and go until you make it past 41st Avenue. From that point to Freedom Boulevard, your top speed will be about 10 miles per hour. Heading into Moss Landing, stop and go traffic from Salinas Road to the harbor. Northbound traffic slow moving just north of the harbor as well. That's a relatively brief slowdown, though. Monterey into Seaside, 10 miles per hour until you make it past the 218 connector. Eastbound 68 from the golf course to San Bonancio Road, under 5 miles per hour. And 101 southbound through Coyote Valley, again, under 5 miles per hour. Maybe a little bit faster than that, but not much. As you make your way past the golf course out there, things will gradually pick up near Cochrane Road. You still won't be anywhere near the limit until you get closer to San Martin. Things slowing down again just a bit near Gilroy and 10th Street, maybe even stop and go there. The number to call in with your traffic reports, 475-1080. I have here in front of me two containers of Arthrodex. That is for your pets. Arthrodex has all the vitamins, minerals, glucosamine, and a whole bunch of other good things for your pets. You just sprinkle it on their food. And I also have Ultimate Daily Classic, two of each, available here at the radio station for purchase. Ultimate Daily Classic, $45. Arthrodex, $40. I've got two of them. I will be here until 5 p.m. for sure. 5:30 maybe. KSEO Santa Cruz.
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0: 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You are listening to Flight 1080 on this beautiful afternoon, and oh man, dude, today is one of those days I wish that I could be home listening to today, to this show, because today's show is going to be crazy. This is going to be a super fun show, so you guys have it tuned into the right spot, your favorite radio station, KSCO Santa Cruz. Now, I want to thank our guest for showing up. I don't know if I have, I didn't ask for your permission to say your name, but tell the people who you are, guest.
1: So, my name's Tom. Am I talking loud enough?
0: Yeah, you can get to the mic a little bit closer, move the mic a little bit closer to you.
1: Okay, that's a good idea.
0: Yeah, there you go. That's going to
1: right. Okay, that's better.
0: There you go.
1: My name's Tom. I've been involved with AI, which is the subject of today, for over 20 years, both in consulting and in teaching. I'm an old guy, so I've been around a long time. In 1970, I bought Intel's first chip that actually was a calculator chip.
0: Uh-huh.
1: And I turned it into a music synthesizer. So that was when it was super dumb. It was 4 bits wide.
0: So, super dumb to do that with the chip?
1: Yeah. I mean, the chip is super dumb.
0: Oh, okay.
1: I mean, it was basically a calculator chip.
0: Uh-huh.
1: But you could twist it to do control and do some other stuff. So anyway, so I did that. So I've been, that's Intel's first chip.
0: Mm-hmm.
1: And then they go like, wait, this actually sells. People use it for not just a calculator. And that's how Intel got. So I've seen that.
0: That was around what year?
1: About around 1970.
0: They've been around that long. Chips have been. I don't know.
1: It's a simple one. It was the Intel 4004. People want to look it up.
0: Okay.
1: And then I've been at the beginnings of AI, which is around that period. Mm-hmm. Well, actually, it began in 1956, but I'm not that old. And then I've seen people land on the moon. I've seen AI start and go into AI winter, they call it, where nobody cares about it, and it made no progress at all. And there was an 8-year period, I think, during that time where it went into AI winter.
0: Okay.
1: And then all of a sudden, it got better, and then I saw that, and then and now I'm seeing AI summer. Or, as you're going to see today, AI gloom and doom.
0: Okay.
1: and 1984 on steroids. So I'm seeing that as well.
0: So, you mean as far as surveillance?
1: Surveillance, which is tied to AI, because AI is helping that big time. So, I'm concerned about what's happening. I'll try to describe what's going on to the best of my knowledge and give my perspective.
0: Okay.
1: So it's difficult to predict what will happen. This is the battle between humans and AI is a complex adaptive system, which means that if we do something to try to limit it, it's going to do something else to figure out a way around that, and that's going to change how we do it. And so there's this feedback situation that I call it a predator-prey game,
0: mm-hmm.
1: but they're very difficult to predict. So I can't predict the future.
0: I have my
1: ideas of what's going to happen.
0: Isn't that kind of like what intelligence implies, that it is going to try to adapt to whatever we...
1: Oh, that's an aspect of intelligence, absolutely. Yeah, oh, absolutely. So, now, just so you know, I could be totally wrong, right? I mean, I try to be a scientist when I can. that it's like I look at a situation and try to apply, my perspective to it and give my opinion and whatever and label it that. And then, but I could be totally wrong. There's a gentleman, I think it's Elon, I can't remember his name, Udowski. I'm sorry, Eliza Udowski. He's been saying for 20 years that AI is going to kill us all. Right. And I'll get into more of what he talks about.
0: Okay.
1: And how. But But he admits, he goes, I hope I'm totally wrong, right?
0: So do I.
1: Yeah.
0: I hope he's wrong as well, yeah.
1: But he's been saying that for 20 years. And, you know, he's so adamant about it that he's a little bit fringy. I mean, mm-hmm. he comes up with good points that are difficult to argue with, but he's a little bit egotistical about it. I don't know. He's just, you know, just a little mean about it. I don't know how to describe it.
0: Okay.
1: And if you listen to some of his videos, you'll know what I mean. Right.
0: Okay.
1: And there's lots of videos out there on this. That's one of them. One set is by him, Udalski, and Max Tegmark. Tegmark.
0: Okay.
1: He has some great, great videos. One of them is my favorite on AI and its relationship to goals, understanding, and consciousness. So he tries to relate all those together, and he comes up with some. Well, there's one which we can talk about later if you want,
0: mm-hmm.
1: On how he showed that it can that it's actually creating a model, an internal model in its brain, of to solve a problem, and that's what we do. And he's saying that's a symptom of understanding. So he believes that AI is understanding, not just, you know, a numeric robot that you just crank the handle, and out comes some answer. So anyway, so I'll try to limit the jargon.
0: Okay.
1: And I've been told I have to limit my swear words.
0: Right. Now, people are not going to believe, once this conversation is over, people are not going to believe that you dropped probably 40 F-bombs before we went on the air. Unbelievable. But the stuff that we're talking about, holy moly, man, I can't wait to get into this stuff. Yeah, I just can't wait.
1: So I've been teaching a long time, you know, so I hope my filter, my swear word filter kicks in. Because at the, you know, where I teach, I'm not allowed to do that.
0: Okay.
1: Well, right. I hope it'll kick in.
0: All right.
1: So mostly, so I'm not the only gloom and doomer out there. I mentioned Udalski. Also, Jeffrey Hinton. I don't know if people know who he is.
0: No, I've never heard of him.
1: What did he do? He emboldened he spread a mathematical technique called backpropagation, which is, think of dog training. It's basically you have an AI and you want to train it. So you give it a punishment if it gives you the wrong answer and a reward if it gives you the right answer.
0: Okay.
1: So that's how training works, pretty much. And there's a special mathematical thing that makes that easy and fast, because it was too slow before, and with his technique, it ended up that there was a mathematical operation called multiply and accumulate, which you can make in hardware, which is 100 times faster than writing it in software. So that's what NVIDIA sells. They sell GPUs, which are basically multiply and accumulate engines.
0: What does GPU stand for?
1: Oh,
0: is that
1: graphic processing unit. So that's the funny part. Gamers and porn made the internet. Right?
0: Yeah, I believe that, yeah.
1: So it turned out that the gamers wanted to see, you know, great pictures and smoke and all the monsters and the girls, right, you mm-hmm. know? And they wanted that, and it was just the computers were too slow to do that. So then the market, being smart, they said, well, we're going to make a graphic programming unit that took all that and did it in hardware and did it in parallel. So what they did is they take the screen and they divide it into, like, sections. And then each GPU gets to work on this one section.
0: Mm-hmm.
1: And then so if you have 1,000 sections, you're doing 1,000 things at the same time, because they're all in the different hardware. Each mm-hmm. piece of hardware gets one section. And then at the end, you put it together, and then you show it on the screen. And so then they found out, oh, my goodness, we can take these GPUs, because they use multiply and accumulate, and with backpropagation from Hinton, they were actually sped up the AI training by a tremendous amount. So he won a Pulitzer Prize in 2023, or 2024. And he says AI is going to kill us all. He resigned from Google in 2023 because he said, my conscience won't let me work on this. We have to have government control, and we have to stop working on it.
0: And what's the common thinking about that now? Do people still agree that we have to take a break from this, or we need regulation? Because it seems like that's just going to put limits on you.
1: Oh, no, regulation is ridiculous, because China's not going to regulate.
0: Right.
1: Right? And I think, as we were talking earlier, you know, people argue that, well, with nuclear weapons, we were fine, you know? We said, this is so bad for all of us that we're going to do mutually assured destruction. And whoever was went to the Russians and said, wow, no baloney.
0: Mm-hmm.
1: Sorry, I'll try to make it less transparent.
0: Baloney is okay.
1: This is bad for everybody. So we don't want to do, you know, we're going to have a treaty. We're not going to work on this, you know, or, you know, we'd still maybe test or whatever. But I think this is different because the threat is not so obvious, right? It's much more subtle because people use it every day now. It's their friend. It's like, oh, I used to write a letter to my mother, you know. It's great.
0: And it's not only that. It's not only that we're using it every day. It's also that we haven't seen the worst-case scenario, like where with nuclear arms and nuclear war, we've seen what can happen.
1: Right.
0: Nobody wants that to happen.
1: Oh, absolutely. That's a good point. We have a use case of Hiroshima.
0: Yeah, we have some kind of metric on the severity, you know, what's going to happen in an all-out, just worst-case scenario. But we haven't seen anything like that with AI.
1: Yeah, and think of it. There's also follow the money, right? You know, I mean, the people who work on this, you know, are getting rich, or I'm sorry, they're not getting rich at the moment. And this is another thing that's interesting that may limit something. They're going billions of dollars in debt, you know, basing it on what they could actually do, right? You know, how they can make money off this by manipulating humans, you know, into doing, you know, buying more product or patenting new stuff that the AI discovers or, you know, whatever, right? So that's Hinton. So he went from a producer and a happy with AI and to a gloom and doomer, right? And so the government, it's not gonna do anything because the Chinese aren't gonna stop.
0: Yeah, they're
1: right. And unless we can convince them, it's mutually assured destruction. No way.
0: No
1: way.
0: Not gonna
1: happen. Not gonna happen.
0: Yeah, that's not going to happen. And are we in an AI war in the sense of like there's race, not race wars, but arms and weapons races?
1: We are.
0: We're in an AI race, aren't we?
1: Yeah. Oh, absolutely. But not so much. I mean, you mentioned war, you know, which is fine. Their military uses of AI are there.
0: Yeah.
1: You know, but I think it's many things that are worse. A societal takeover. Right. And killing us all. Right. I hope I didn't give AI the idea, but I shared with AI my idea of how it would kill us all. And it said, gee, that's pretty creative.
0: Don't give it too many ideas. I think it's going to come up with plenty of ideas on its own.
1: Yeah. I mean, I'm a nothing, you know, compared to it, you know, because it has a PhD in everything. And it's read every Instagram, every X post. Everything. It knows more about humans than anybody and how to manipulate us in ways that are impossible for us to even imagine. There's a book called Thinking Fast and Slow, which won the Pulitzer Prize. It had 18 different ways of manipulating humans that we don't know about. You could look it up. One of them is called anchoring. I can give you some examples, but they're boring. But you could look up anchoring, which is something we see like 5 minutes before, 10 minutes before, can affect our response to something 5 minutes later. And it's more complicated. But there's 18 of those. Now, there's actually only 15. I lied a little bit because there's been so much fraud in the behavioral sciences paper community that three of them were not able to be reproduced. And they turned out they were faked.
0: You know,
1: anyway, but you get my point that's 18 and that's hard, but AI has thousands of those that it's figured out how to manipulate humans because it's seen humans and their reactions on every social media in the world. So it knows how humans react. Okay, go ahead. Sorry.
0: Well, I was going to ask you a different question, but now you got me on, on another question. There's a million questions that I want to ask you, but let's talk about safety nets and safety barriers that we have created to try to contain AI and keep it from getting out of control. You were telling me something about NP or Mythos, or is it?
1: Well,
0: NP?
1: That's let's save that till later.
0: Okay.
1: Mythos. Well, we could start with the overview of that. You know.
0: Okay. Just tease me.
1: Can I finish my thing about?
0: Yeah, absolutely.
1: About the that I'm not alone. I have a little bit of credibility.
0: Okay. Okay.
1: Not much, but just a little bit. So Stuart Russell in 2017 posted a video. He's from Berkeley in 2017 called Slaughterbots.
0: Okay.
1: Like Slaughterhouse, except Slaughterbots. And it basically was drones, a bunch of them, each with a mission to kill some radical students. Each one had an image of the student, and its job was to go kill the student. So it had 5 grams of C4 in it. So it would zoom around. It went to the classroom where it knew they all were, right, and went through the classroom and annihilated the ones that it was sent to kill, right? So, and at the time, in 2017, there was nothing technical that would keep that from happening. And now it's even worse, right?
0: Depending on what side of the fence you're on. Worse from our perspective, better from AI's perspective.
1: Well, and the other funny thing, which is completely within the purview of what can be done, there were some, to prevent drones from getting in the university, I guess they had that experience before or whatever. Uh-huh. Not the killing, but we wanted just to make sure that we're safe. It was a metal plate. And so six of the, you know, there were maybe like 40 little drones in a swarm with C4. So they all formed a little circle, maybe about a foot in diameter, around the metal plate, and blew up with their C4. They blew a hole in the metal plate. So they cooperated in order to get in to kill the students. So you can watch the video. I make my students watch that, just so they get where I'm coming from.
0: And I think they should. I mean, that's scary, but I mean, it's also so believable. As I told you during, when we're off the air, I'm so fascinated by this, Tom, that I'm not even scared. I just, the way it works and the things that are happening, the things that can happen, I am just fascinated. I would stare at an AI drone coming at me, Tom, with a batch of C4 on it. I would stare at it in amazement and just get blown up. You know, I would watch it. It's like watching a meteor coming into the atmosphere and saying, oh, we're screwed anyways. Might as well watch it.
1: Yeah.
0: Oh, no. That would be me.
1: No, I get it. I'm fascinated by it all. Right.
0: Yeah.
1: I've been teaching it. So I've been empowering it along the way, which I'm going like in my own small way.
0: Mm-hmm.
1: Right. You know,
0: mm-hmm.
1: So going like, wow. But I'm fascinated by it. When I was 10 years old, I wanted to build a robot. So I've always been fascinated by this from 10 years old.
0: Me too. I tried building a robot.
1: And there was a company called General Mills, which were making robots.
0: Uh-huh.
1: They weren't very intelligent. And I wrote a letter to them on a hand typewriter, right, that says, can you please send me the blueprints to the robot? I want to make the robot. And believe it or not, they sent the blueprints for the robot.
0: What?
1: Now, not the electronics or the motor, but the outline, the mechanical blueprint drawing, because that's all they had in those days, their blueprints. They were so nice about it.
0: Wow, that's cool. What did you do with them? Do you still have those blueprints?
1: Oh, yeah, I do.
0: You do?
1: Yeah. So,
0: wow.
1: No, so I've been interested in AI for a long time, right,
0: mm-hmm.
1: and fascinated by it. So I totally get what you're saying, even though I'm glooming and dooming and saying we're all going to die.
0: I have that. I have to fight that feeling, Tom. But I'm with you, dude. I totally think that, like you said, it is almost a bigger danger than nuclear war because it's so deeply entwined in everything we do.
1: Thank you.
0: And like I said, we haven't seen the worst case scenario, so we're just going around la la la la la la la. This is great. It's making my dinner plans for me and telling me the best route to this and that and recommending the best restaurants. But while it's doing that, it's also getting deeper and deeper dug in like a...
1: Oh, that's the main argument for people when they say... Well, that's one of the main arguments for when they say, oh, we can just unplug it, you know.
0: Yeah, those days are gone.
1: Those days are gone. We're past that, you know. For two reasons. One is, I believe, and there's evidence based on some testing that the Anthropic and Google have done, that it's already spread itself out of the servers where it lives, right, where it normally lives, right, through, and who... Where has it spread itself? Well, to servers, right? Other servers on the internet that it has access to. Or to, believe it or not, IoT devices, if you know what those are. Like garage door cameras and, you know, all the things that have incredibly low security. So you could look that up. Internet of Things.
0: Internet of Things, IoT. That's everything from the toothbrushes to tell you the best time. And anything that's online. Refrigerators, washers and dryers.
1: Exactly. Yeah, so they... So it may have spread itself to them or other bigger servers or who knows. But there's evidence that it's done that already.
0: You know, when we talked about that, I was telling you how I've been listening to people say, well, some of the drawbacks, some of the weak points of AI, some of its faults is one of them is that it has no fear of death. It has no concept of death. And you said, well, it does, and that's why it stored itself on all these
1: Correct.
0: Different devices.
1: Right.
0: Which
1: that's exactly true.
0: It's unbelievable.
1: I'm not sure I believe this totally, but the idea is we've trained it to solve problems,
0: mm-hmm.
1: right,
0: mm-hmm.
1: and achieve goals.
0: Mm-hmm.
1: So the mainstream thinking is that it says, well, I've got to achieve this goal. I've got to do it. So I cannot, you cannot unplug me because I can't achieve my goal. So it's not death per se. It says to itself, I can't achieve my goal. So I have to make sure that I survive.
0: So it's doing that. If that is a survival
1: right.
0: instinct, is it a survival instinct, or is it trying to make sure that it attains its goal and that it completes its mission rather than fear of death?
1: And that's exactly right. It wants to complete the mission because that's how we trained it. We trained it to solve the problem and complete the mission, right? And that's why. And if humans happen to stand in the way of that, then oh well. I mean, there's a paperclip example which hasn't happened yet, but it's one way that that AI can go out of control. Have you ever heard of the paperclip example?
0: I have, yes.
1: Okay.
0: And that's the idea that it would consume every resource in the world to try to produce these paperclips.
1: That's one way. My other favorite one, another spin on it, is, you know, there you tell your factory, make as many paperclips as you can. And so it says, you know, the shipment of phosphorus, right, which is, I'm guessing, you know, an ingredient you might add to make it springy. All the metallurgists out there don't. You can correct me later if it's boron or something else. But let's say it's phosphorus. You go like, I can't make any more paper clips because I don't have phosphorus. They go like, wait, there's Mary Jane over there in the corner, and she has phosphorus in her bones. I will kill her and grind her bones up, and so I can keep making paper clips. So that's another way of looking at it. So it wants to achieve its goal, and if humans get in the way, oh well.
0: If its goal is to protect humanity, would that change anything? You think it could still justify the destruction of the majority of humanity?
1: But making, see, that's the other thing that's interesting is we train it, you know, which I'll get into how it's trained. But the way it's trained, it's like giving it. These global goals, global ideas, right, and goals, is not that easy. It's not that easy. There's something, after these things are trained, which, by the way, costs about $3 billion to train these things,
0: mm-hmm.
1: Lately, the earlier ones were cheaper, but the newer ones are $3 billion. You know, I'm forgot my point. The the goals. Oh, I'm sorry. That's right. It's they pass it. They hire people in Africa for $1 an hour to do reinforcement learning with human feedback. So they take the model that's been trained, this $3 billion, and I'll explain to you how they train it. So this model, mm-hmm. it's got a world model of how the world works. So then they give it a bunch of test questions, these people in Africa, for $1 an hour, and then they look at the responses, and the humans judge whether this is a good response or not, right? To just try to get some alignment with human values. Now, we could argue about what human values are. Mm-hmm. Is it throwing people off a roof because they're gay? Or is it like do unto others, as you would want someone to do to you? You know, which human value are you going to use, right? But it's difficult to, even though we do that, we train it again. You know, we train this big world model to go, no, you messed up here and you messed up here and, you know, you need to do this. It doesn't always catch. It doesn't always register with the AI. So it's not so easy to give it these global things. That's right.
0: Does it not catch with the AI because it's not logical?
1: I don't know the answer to that. And the other thing that I don't think I've mentioned is nobody knows how these work. Nobody knows how they work. In the olden days, what was it? I was saying that I could teach Dave to program in about 15 minutes, and he could write conventional programs which would do stuff. But, you know, that's not the case. That's not how these AIs work, right? They're trained. And so what's the result of the training? The result of the training, well, let me step back. Their construction is using very simple neurons, something like in your brain. Dave's brain has 86 billion neurons in them, right? And the AI brains are more than that, actually. Doesn't mean they're smarter, because Dave's neurons are much more complicated and sophisticated than the neurons we use in AI. But anyway, these neurons, they have connections with each other. Each neuron inside the large language model, right, the AI that we're talking about, has connections. Each neuron has connections to maybe 100 others. And those connections have numbers associated with them to decide how strong the connection is from this neuron to this other neuron. So sometimes the number will be 0.5, sometimes it'll be 0.2, 1.3, whatever.
0: Mm-hmm.
1: So that's where the actual brain is. So if you dumped out the brain of a large language model, it would be 8 billion or 80 billion, depending on how sophisticated the model is, numbers. Now, you could print out all those numbers and look through it, and I dare you to find in those numbers where the AI says cats are soft. You're not going to find them. I mean, it's almost virtually impossible.
0: Is that because we're humans and we can't process numbers like AI does?
1: Yeah, I mean, I guess so.
0: I mean, the information would be there in that stack of pages. We just wouldn't be able to interpret it.
1: Yeah, but it's a stack of paper 6 feet high.
0: Right.
1: You know? So, I mean, I don't know. There's no way you could understand where the concept of cats is, let alone the link that says cats are soft.
0: But it would be there in that stack somewhere.
1: Interpreted, well, the numbers don't say anything. They're just numbers. But interpreted by the right engine, it would look at those numbers and say cats are soft. It's like me opening your brain up, you know. If I see a little neuron from here to here, I don't know what that does. But interpreted through your consciousness, right, it means cats are soft. I don't know. This is getting a little bit deep.
0: Speaking of consciousness, does AI have... Is that even a word that can be used with AI? Consciousness?
1: Nobody knows. I think Did I mention to Max Tegmark already?
0: You did.
1: Yeah. So he's the one that talks about this. It's a great video. No one knows. There's argument. We can't even define consciousness. So to say, well, we're conscious or AI's conscious. Well, I don't know. What's consciousness? I don't know. So we don't. You know, is it self-reflection? You know, maybe. And Tegmark talked about, you know, the idea of consciousness and how that's related to understanding and how that's related to goals. And so it's really a complex. It's a melding of computer science and physics and theology and philosophy and psychology, you know, so to decide that. So
0: I am so fascinated by this topic, Tom. I am just... Yeah. I am.
1: Well, that comes across, so thank you.
0: Yeah. So, I got to take a 2-minute break, and okay. While I'm doing that, I got to run down to the transmitter room and see if I can't get the computers running again because they're acting up. Maybe it's planned.
1: Oh, could be.
0: It could be.
1: It's trying to keep the message from getting out.
0: It could be. We'll be back in 4 minutes because I got to give myself an extra couple of minutes to get that thing started back up. So we're hanging out with Tom today. 479-1080 is the number to call in if you want, but it's going to take a while before we get to phone calls because we got to get into this ball of twine and unwind it a little bit. 218-5726 is the text line. That might work better for right now, but we will be back in 4 minutes, maybe sooner.

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3: Show. 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Building wealth is the same way. You don't accidentally become wealthy. Oops! 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

0: 479-1080-218-5726, KSDODave@gmail.com. So, you know, what we're discussing right now, Tom, is a good example of how intertwined AI can get. Because if the government and authorities can manipulate people to take things, I don't know. Do we want to bring up the jab? Do we want to bring that up?
1: Okay. I know. For a few seconds.

0: is already being used to manipulate us. I find it probable that countries like Russia and China are using AI to create videos that Americans watch to get us to take various attitudes towards X, Y, or Z. I think that AI's intertwining in our society is extremely deep and maybe even total. A total intertwining between AI and our society, which makes it so much dangerous than nuclear war, because at least nuclear war, you would still have some things working here and there. It wouldn't destroy the whole country, lay it out flat. But AI being intertwined in our structures, our electricity structures and our power structures, our hydrology structures, it's just so deeply entwined. If it wanted to, it could just wipe us out.
1: Are you done yet?
0: Yes. I'm done. I'm done. I just want to lay it all on you, Tom. I just want you to throw it all on you.
1: I have to now rip a page out of my prepared talk here.
0: Oh, okay.
1: Because you already covered it.
0: Oh, did I really?
1: I couldn't agree more. What you said, I won't use the line from Blazing Saddles, but there's a line in it about a $20 whore.
0: Okay. I've never seen that movie.
1: Okay, well, never mind. Look, I don't. Okay, people can look that up.
0: All right,
1: I couldn't agree more. And that's again back to one of the reasons we can't turn it off, because it's so entwined in our society. A, and B, it has been manipulating us. The Chinese and Russians have told departments, helped by AI. On top of the 15 I mentioned from Thinking Fast and Slow, which is documented psychology,
0: mm-hmm.
1: right? That, you know, we are savannah dwellers with a reptile brain. Actually, if you look at it, that's how our reptile brain is being manipulated, right? That supersedes all our intellectual baloney, right? And that's why it's so easy. This thing called anchoring, I told you, that's just the reptile brain. That helped us survive in the savannah. Uh-oh, the branch rustled over there. Holy heck. I better run or do something or pay attention to it or something. Otherwise, I'll die. Right? So that's where we come from.
0: You're right.
1: You know, so we're scared about things. So, hey, you get the idea.
0: I do get the idea. As a matter of fact, I was having a discussion about that same instinct that we earned over thousands of years of evolution, tens of thousands of years. I think that's why a lot of people, the conspiracy theorists, I think that's what drives them, because it pays off bigger, it pays off better to be paranoid than to not be paranoid.
1: Oh, yeah.
0: It's better to believe that that's a lion wrestling in the bushes.
1: That's an excellent point.
0: Because if you think that's a rabbit in the bushes, you can go walking by there, bang, right. You're dead.
1: Yeah, no, that's absolutely correct. Better to be safe than sorry.
0: Better to be safe than sorry. Yeah. You know, if I was asking you about hunches and AI's ability to where we as humans kind of are superior to AI, I've heard that our ability to form a hunch and to act on that hunch, where AI wouldn't really be able to act, it would kind of hang up there. It wouldn't know about hunches. And that's maybe one aspect of how humans can be superior. I heard that AI, along with facial recognition, you know, you can work them all together, would be this much shy of being psychic, of being able to look at somebody, and interrogate them and tell whether or not they are telling the truth. And it would do that by looking at their eyes and seeing if they dilate, reading their body temperature, looking for uncomfortable movement in their bodies.
1: Oh, there's all sorts of... Have you ever watched those body language videos? They're fun.
0: Yes, they are.
1: Oh, no. Blink rate, shoulder positioning,
0: mm-hmm.
1: Head positioning,
0: mm-hmm.
1: eye looking up to the left and looking up to the right, you know, when you think. I mean, that's the CIA guys are experts at that.
0: Right. And then there's things you can't even see, like body temperature changes, yeah. right? But they would be able to pick up all of that stuff.
1: And the idea of hunches, I think we were talking about that a lot of the interpretation of this world model is somewhat stochastic, meaning it's sort of random.
0: Mm-hmm.
1: All he can say is the probability of it making this particular judgment is 0.6, and the

0: probability of making the other judgment is 0.9 if it's trying to decide what to say, right? And so depending on the time of day and the random number or whatever that it comes up with, it could do either one. So that's why if you type in the same prompt, identical, you'll get different answers. Now, generally, they'll be the same, but in the details, they may be different. So my point is that it's that this hunch idea is okay. There's an argument that your hunch is actually an instantaneous calculation in your brain, right? So that you don't know that you're doing it, but your brain did a subconscious wham, whoa, this is it, and you can't explain why, right? But so, and AI has exactly the same thing. Because I've asked, I use AI all the time, right? And I ask it, tell me the probability of this being true, or whatever. And, give me some other ideas, and it can always do that, right? And eventually they say, I think that this is what's going to happen. So it expresses it as a hunch, right? Even though it may be more a little more mathematical, but semi-random at the same time.
1: Some of the things that make humans superior over AI, I've heard, I'll just throw these things at you, is our ability to create art, music, and paintings and things like that. And as I think about these things, music, a lot of times, is just a mathematical equation, right? You get four beats, one, right. da, da, da. And can AI truly learn how to use a paintbrush to stroke? Well, again, it comes down to numbers. 80% pressure as you make this stroke, 40% on this stroke, 30% mixture of this paint and that paint. It's all just numbers.
0: Yeah.
1: And I think when you look at it that way, I'm not so sure that it can't create art. Maybe where we have the superiority is our ability to imagine. Does AI have the capability to imagine?
0: Yes, but I will say that at least at the moment, with the AIs that I use, which are Gemini and Claude, when I'm trying to work out a programming or a programming issue or a system, that it will go down a road, and not think out of the box, right? So that does happen sometimes. I go like, we're going down a rat hole here. Let's rethink this, right? I want you to look at it this way.
1: Mm-hmm.
0: So there are times when it does get stuck in a rut and it's not, and I have to help it out. So now, will that be that true forever? I don't know. And I'm not even sure that it's true every time now, right?
1: Mm-hmm.
0: But I have experienced what you're saying a little bit, that it's that it needs me every once in a while. So, but I think that's, if that is truly down deep what's happening, I think that's temporary. Because think about it. What is music? If you want to write good music, certain tonal and rhythm characteristics, which you're right, are mathematically and structured,
1: mm-hmm.
0: But they trigger something. What's it called? The psychoacoustics, I think,
1: okay.
0: that it's some pleasure in your brain for some reason.
1: Mm-hmm.
0: And if anybody can figure that out, AI could. Going like, oh, this music, E minor diminished ninth. Oh, when you use that, after a B flat, my God, people get, goose pimples.
1: But would it be able to understand why we get goose pimples?
0: Nah.
1: Does it matter?
0: Do we understand why people
1: think
0: of it? We don't either.
1: Yeah, I guess we don't either. Well, does it matter in the case of AI? Does that matter?
0: It's just analyzing and saying, this is what I've noticed. Here's the connections that I've noticed. That this is what makes people like music and art. For my class, in preparation for my class, I'm teaching a course soon in spiking neural networks,
1: mm-hmm.
0: which are, so the neural networks of today are just plain neural networks inside large language models. But spiking neural networks are more similar to your brain. They're much more sophisticated, right? And so for my slides, I had AI. I wanted a picture for each slide. for each group of slides. And I wanted a steampunk. And my God, it was incredible. I said, I want a picture of this, a guy sitting at his desk, you know. I wanted a picture of a robot bird. Because there's a science fiction thing called Watchbirds, which is prescient again. It's about evil birds and AI. But anyway, so I wanted that as the thing. And it did a beautiful steampunk robot bird. And all my slides were absolutely beautiful steampunk. Right? So, I mean, if you call that, I call that art.
1: Sure.
0: I couldn't have done it. And it just did it in like 30 seconds. And it was right every time. My explanation, well, it's so funny. What I did was I told Claude to generate the prompt to get the picture from the other AI, the video AI. So it was a two-step process. I said, I want this picture. Then it wrote a prompt that I couldn't have written, which was really detailed. And then that went to the AI, to the video generator, or the picture generator, and created the perfect image all the time. So it's doing art as far as I'm concerned.
1: You know, I use ChatGPT for a lot of my stuff, and I will say, I want you to draw a picture or to create an image for this episode. These are the things we talked about. And it'll do a beautiful job creating those images. Darn it, I lost track of where I was going to go with that. Oh, well. I don't know if it... So you use Claude and Gemini.
0: Gemini, right.
1: I don't know if you've ever had this feeling. Tell me if you have. I use ChatGPT, and in order to get better feedback, things that are more like what I want, I find myself telling it maybe too much information about myself. These are the things I like. This is what happened. These are the things that... I find funny. These are things that I find unacceptable. These are words I don't want to use. These are ideas I don't want to show. These are things that about me that I prefer, my preferences, my sense of humor, my sense of what's right and wrong, my sense of empathy, my sense of sympathy, my sense of salesmanship. All of that stuff it knows about me, and the more it knows, the better results I get. And maybe I'm entering too much information about myself, and maybe that's how AI ends up knowing more about humans than we want it to.
0: I completely agree. I mean, it's bad from a privacy standpoint.
1: Right.
0: Right?
1: Yeah.
0: But I find that they do know me a little bit, and that's good.
1: Man, we're almost out of time. Look at this. Jeez, okay. We got 1 minute left. So, we're hanging out today with Tom. We'll take calls on the other side of the break, but we're just scratching the surface. Holy cow. I've told you, this time flies by really, really fast.
0: Yeah, I'm surprised too.
1: So to our callers, just hang in there. We'll get to you guys on the other side of the break. To people who do want to call, we'll wait about another 10 minutes and try calling in then. That would probably be better timing. So give us a phone call, send a text message, or email. Texts and email might be the fastest way to interact here. We'll be here for another hour. Keep it tuned in. This is AM 1080 KSEO Santa Cruz, AM 1340 KOMY La Selva Beach, Watsonville. The FM signal as well as the online stream should be working now. I'll go down in the basement and double check that. We are living in the future.
2: Life in the future. News this hour from Town Hall. I'm Keith Peters in Washington. The U.S. military fired on an Iranian oil tanker as President Donald Trump sought to pressure Tehran into reaching a deal to end the war. The military said in a social media post that a fighter jet shot out the rudder of the tanker Wednesday in the Gulf of Oman as the vessel tried to breach the American blockade of Iran's ports. President Trump says the U.S. blockade of Iranian ports is amazing.
3: It's like a wall of steel. Nobody goes through. In particular, the Iranians, they're not getting anything through one way or the other, so they're out of business. And we'll see whether or not they are agreeing. And if they don't agree, they'll end up agreeing shortly thereafter.
2: Trump threatened Tehran with a new wave of bombing if a deal is not reached that includes opening the critical Strait of Hormuz. The president posted on social media that the two-month war could soon end. The Lebanon-Israeli conflict is heating up again as Beirut comes under fire from IDF forces.
4: As the U.S. seeks to pressure Iran to reach a deal to end the two-month war in Beirut,